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1: In today's world, how do you discover music? When the internet came along and this little app called Shazam, that was super cool because you could be out with your friends, you'd be having a beer and a song comes on over the speakers and you're like, what is that? That's wicked. And then your new vibe is there. It has arrived. I'm Shane Hewitt in Ottawa, Ryan O'Donnell in Calgary, Noah Skanga in Toronto. A band had a random B-side song that was kind of filler. It turned out to be one of their biggest after it was discovered. 71010, how are you finding your music? You can text it in now, right?
2: Yeah, so I was out for a walk, Shane, checking out my Discover Weekly on Spotify, which is every week it gives you a new playlist of, I think, like 25 songs that it thinks you might like. And I have found some of my favorite songs of all time, favorite bands, through the Discover Weekly. Not every week is great, but sometimes it hits the nail on the head. And this song comes on. It's called Harness Your Hopes by the American indie band Pavement. I liked it. Added it to my library. Went about my day. I was listening to it again recently, and I said, oh, this song has almost 300 million streams on Spotify. It's bigger than I thought. Okay. Then I looked at the rest of their hits, and I went, oh, okay, yeah, 50 million, couple other hits. And then I noticed something about the song itself, and that it says B-side in the title. I went, huh? And sure enough, this song, when it was released in the 90s, was buried on a CD, on an EP. The band forgot the song even existed.
1: I think it's ironic that as a guy who didn't even grow up with B-sides, you're affected by B-sides.
2: I'm affected by a B-side, yeah. Like, this was such a deep cut, Shane, that the band's frontman completely forgot about the song until he heard it playing in a cafe, and his daughter went, oh yeah, I know this song. And how the heck do you know this song? And yes, it turns out that Spotify essentially found this song, and for some reason that we're still not 100% sure why, this was pushed, and this has eclipsed every radio hit they had at their peak in the 90s. This band's biggest legacy on the internet is a song they completely forgot existed. And so I had to know why. How is that even possible? And so I spoke with a streaming expert. Her name is Camille Jamet. She's based in London. And she basically works with artists to try to get them into the Spotify algorithm. Not so much change their music, but to change the back end stuff, which we'll get into. And so let's talk specifically about this song, Harness Your Hopes. There is a bit of coincidence at play here, as I learned. Because, see, Shane, in 2017, that was when Spotify first tested out autoplay, that feature when, you know, you stop listening to the song you wanted to, and it just automatically finds something it thinks you might like.
1: Yeah, similar, that's, yeah.
2: Yeah, that's exactly when this song started to blow up.
3: You know the way the algorithm work? It's really looking at how people, what people listen to, and also the way they listen to it, and then they are making, you know, the match in between the tracks. So for many reasons, sometimes it's not really, we expect the most popular track, you know, being recommended, but it's also what matters the most to the algorithm. It's not only about the volumes of streams, it's really the matching. And I can see it with some track that I'm working with sometimes, you know, there are no specific promotion, but for many reasons, the algorithm detects a strong engagement and start to just push it.
2: So, for some reason, this song just matched what other people were listening to at the time. So it's kind of frustrating because we don't know exactly how this system works. It's kind of like asking Coke to give us the secret recipe. It would ruin the whole thing. This is Spotify's secret recipe. But still, we can understand parts of it. And the first part we can understand is that what the algorithm is looking at, the very first thing for a song, is the actual data behind the track itself.
3: And then Spotify is going to look at, as I said, all the characteristics of the track. If it's like the danceability, if it's energetic track, whatever. So it's already making, you know, like a dive deep into the track. And then it's going to look at the listener profile, what kind of music they listen to, etc., etc., when they are listening to. And then this is where the magic happens. They are just putting all the artists and listener habits all together. And for you, it's going to be a brand new track. But what Spotify has seen is like, okay, I know Ryan's, you know, like listening habits. I know what he likes. And if I see that there are many people that are kind of in the same, you know, like habits and tests and music tests and everything. So they like this track. So you know what? I'm going to push this track to him and it's very likely that he's going to like it.
1: Yeah, that's funny. She said, Ryan likes happy.
2: Yes. It's a little depressing though to me, Shane, isn't it? You might think you have a unique taste, but really your taste is statistically similar to others. Yeah. And yeah. Spotify's taking literal zero ones and zeros code and smashing it all together because it thinks you're going to like this music. And quite often it gets it right.
1: Yeah. And so I haven't had the same experience. So that's interesting. I wonder what it is about the different profiles. Maybe you're more consistent than me. I mean, my music taste is kind of wild. You know, for dance music, for example, I don't think it's figured out dance music.
2: No, that is, certain genres I think work better than others. Indie music, I find it can really clearly pick. Yeah. It can't really do metal. Like stuff that gets really specific, I find it's not perfect at. But the reality here is like, if you're an artist, this is kind of tough because you got to make your good music, you got to have good data, and also good luck. Look at this song again. A random B-side, engineered to just be a throwout in the 90s, became a anthem of the 2020s. Yeah. That does not happen on purpose. It just happens. It's the same way like a video goes viral. Sometimes it just does. And we don't really know why. And there's something about the fact that it's about music that makes me sad.
1: Yeah.
2: You know what I mean? Takes some of the soul out of it. But for me, it's working.
1: Well, it's funny how we listen so differently today. And so when I'm listening to the iHeart app, because that's what I do when I drive, mostly because it's actually easier than it is to flip between the radio and the CarPlay. So I actually just use the iHeart app to listen to radio. And so if I'm listening to Virgin Radio Calgary, which I do like to listen to because I have some friends who work there, and I don't like the song, I go to Virgin Radio Toronto, right? Because it's the same format, but it's a different song. And same thing with Move 100 in Ottawa. I flip between the different Move stations across the country. So I can flip to Vancouver and listen to it. And I do it on the talk stations too. Is that if it's a conversation that is not something that I'm interested in, like say something that's hyper local in Victoria, I'll flip to Kelowna and listen. And because they're structured the same, they're all doing stuff. You know, it's funny how we consume it, getting our songs from movies and TV shows and video games and walking through the mall. It's all changed, but the good news is it's opened up so many older songs that we would never have heard to allow us to listen to them today. And I think that's the coolest part. The fact that my daughter discovered Queen, I think is pretty amazing. Shane Hewitt in the Night Shift coming up. What is happening with Cuba and why are we not talking about it? America has a stranglehold on energy for Cuba because of everything going on with Venezuela down south. So what is happening and why aren't we talking about it? Well, Julio Canseco is coming up for us in just a little bit to give us the insight politically and personally what's going on and how we can help Cuba.
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15: Good evening, I'm Ryan Knowles. Cloudy skies out there, 14 degrees. Your full forecast is coming up. First, your top stories. Another escalation in the Canada-U.S. trade war as Donald Trump is set to impose an import ban on some of our nation's goods tomorrow. That includes most alcohol products, some dairy byproducts, molasses, and motorcycles. CTV's Stefan Keyes has more on how impacted businesses here in the capital are preparing.
16: It's the White House's latest form of punishment being hurled onto the Canadian economy, the U.S. president predicting an apology.
17: They're going to say, sir, we are sorry.
16: And while Canadians are stereotyped as being quick to say sorry, there are several companies not looking to bend. Ottawa's SRF Distillery is one of them.
18: They made a very easy decision for us, so now I can put my energy towards other opportunities.
16: A U.S. expansion was in the works for next year.
18: Now we're looking forward to other more aligned countries, like Germany, for example.
16: He's headed to a European trade show to mix and mingle with potential buyers. Though most deals don't happen overnight, he says they are still spared the worst of the pending U.S. ban because their plans to expand were for the future. Some companies not so lucky.
18: I'm glad I don't have anything stuck on a truck right now trying to race to get across the border.
19: Stefan Keyes, CTV News.
15: Meantime, mixed reviews from businesses as a 12-week pilot project in the Byward Market comes to an end. The Byward Square, now being dismantled, showcased vendors, specialty foods, and live performances. Though the installation took 17 days to set up, shutting down the area over Canada Day. Michael Osterer is the general manager of Irving River and says the pilot project was a spark the area needed.
20: It seemed like it was packed. It seemed like it was a positive new feature to the market. Anything for the area is great. I mean, it benefits everyone, in my opinion. More people down here, the more people walk around, maybe want to buy something, drink something, have something to eat.
15: Some other business owners CTV News spoke with saw little benefit from the project, saying it took away parking spots and did not deliver on the expected foot traffic. The Byward Market District Authority could not say how many people attended the Byward Square or how much revenue it generated, adding a comprehensive review is underway to determine future plans. In other news, with Truth and Reconciliation Day around the corner, we're learning how Ottawa students are planning on marking the day. It's a time to reflect on Canada's past, honoring residential school survivors and all of the children who never returned home. CTV's Camille Wilson spoke with a local teacher.
21: Schools across Ottawa are preparing to mark Orange Shirt Day. At Notre Dame High School, students are learning about the residential school system.
22: I've really been looking for ways to actively advance reconciliation. So how could we make this at the school for the students and the staff and everybody who's here really understand that we all have a part to play in reconciliation.
21: The Legacy of Hope installation features the stories of elders and their family members.
22: So that we as a community could really move beyond the textbook of learning the colonial history within Canada and also hear firsthand from survivors and explore the strength and resilience of people who are First Nations, Métis, and Inuit.
21: Camille Wilson, CTV News.
15: And the Ontario government is investing more money into combating auto thefts. The province is allocating an additional $6 million to a grant program which will support nearly two dozen police projects across Ontario. According to Equité Association, vehicle thefts in the province declined to fewer than 20,000 last year. That represents a 36% decline compared to the peak of 2023. It's a new way to join the conversation. Have your say with the CFRA talkback button on the iHeartRadio app. From the CTV Weather Center, cloudy overnight, a low of 10 degrees. Mix of sun and clouds tomorrow, a high of 21, and then cloudy Wednesday, another high of 21. That is the latest from the CTV Newsroom. I'm Ryan Knowles. News next at 10 o'clock.

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0: Why does it feel like I don't have, my $80,000 per year? It could be because, well, you're paying CPP and then there's EI and, oh, you have your pension.
1: Oh, your
0: There's a
1: health
0: lot,
1: benefits. You
0: your
1: could be
0: health benefits.
1: contributing to
0: There's a lot of
1: ortho and your
0: deductions.
1: kids have been gone for 5 years, right?
0: Exactly. So it's really important to take a look if it's been a long time to see what's the money in, what's the money going out, and then it maybe become a lot clearer what things we need to change and what decisions we need to make. And I always say, don't think of it as you have to do it all at once. I'm terrible with sayings, but isn't there some saying it's like you can't eat an elephant all at once? You have to do it in little bites. It's kind of that idea where you just let's start small. Like, what's something really simple and small you can do today? I think I've mentioned it on the show that before I went away on vacation in May, we were away for 3 weeks. I'm like, let's cancel some of our subscriptions that we're not going to have time to use, like our Netflix and things like that. And it's almost October. I've never resubscribed and I'm saving like $20 a month from this thing that if I hadn't had this thoughtful decision of what do I not need in my life, then, I'd be paying an extra $20 a month that could go somewhere else. So take a look at these things to see what am I actually getting out of this? If nothing, then let's hit pause on it and let's save some money and that money can go someplace else that will give us some value in our lives.
1: One of the things that I've found to contribute to your point of the journal is I have a lot of software bits and I have this one app. It's called Todoist. There's a free
0: Yeah, I've
1: version of
0: used to
1: it.
0: use that. Yeah.
1: Yeah. And I really like Todoist because you can sort of, if you use Trello or the Monday stuff or there's sort of like online brainstorm boards. I use a lot of them. You can kind of slide these cards up and down. And so I have a list of things that I need to do, like groceries or whatever. Costco, for example, Costco has its own list. And what I do is I slide the most important things to the top. And same thing with the hobbies and things that I want to do. Like I want to go golfing, but you know what I really want? I want a spa day, or I really want to go for a massage, or the gym membership now needs to come back, or whatever it is. And then I sort of slide, but it gives you a view. And I learned that in in an exercise where you had to write down 100 things that you want to do,
0: Ooh,
1: like a
0: that's a
1: bucket
0: lot.
1: list. It's a lot. But once you start like throwing ideas around, people are like, oh yeah, you know what? I want to learn how to sing, or I want to do this, or I want to learn how to change my oil. And like people, you start adding on, like the list of 100 things is huge. And trust me, you'll get to 100.
0: I'm gonna try that, actually. That's
1: Yep.
0: interesting. I'm
1: But
0: gonna
1: then
0: try
1: you
0: that.
1: get forced. Okay. Now cut it to 50
0: Exactly.
1: and now cut it to 20 and now cut it to 10. And then you start to really see in these lists about, okay, well, you know what I need? I need to be prepared for Christmas. I need to be prepared for, my car is going to need repairs. It might not be till February, but car repairs on the list. And it starts to give you a visual of what you're facing. And, I mean, a financial advisor that does investments will sit down and go over what it is, or a financial planner will go over what your plan is and can you buy yourself a window, or how do you bridge the gaps on some of the investment questions. A good accountant can help you with some of those decisions too. And I find that part is good. Quickly before we're done, Jessica, though, the emotion kicks in, and this is where your book is so good, is what do we need to do about the old stories is to when we're looking at that journal, we're looking at that list.
0: I mean, this is another great way where you can see what does this say about you? What is your spending? What is your financial picture as it is right now say about you? And does that make you feel good or not so good? Is this not the picture you want of yourself? And so it's never too late to rewrite your money story, but it's important to know what is the story that we're telling ourselves now, or what does it say? And then what is the story we want to say? And then you can start writing a new list of this is what I want my life to look like. And then you can start, like you said, bridging that gap between the two.
1: Love it. Everything but money. The hidden barriers between you and financial freedom is Jessica Morehouse's book. You can get it at all the book places. And remember, financial freedom doesn't mean rich. It just means the ability to do the things you want to do and make the decisions you want to make. So, as always, Jess, great to see you. Thank you.
0: Thank you.
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1: Well, we made it through Monday. That's good news, right? It's hard to believe. Only a couple of more days left in September. My goodness. Shane Hewitt here in Ottawa, Ryan O'Donnell in Calgary, Noah Skanga in Toronto, Shane Hewitt and The Night Shift. Three things we learned today. Let's get started with our Monday study. We had conversations with Jimmy Zubris and Andrew Caddell filling in with Leslie Kelly on Donald Trump being unable to stay on script. I had asked the guys what it's like to work in an office like that.
18: You know what it is that even François Legault, our ex-premier and so on, like Valerie was pretty good on staying on message and so on. But the thing is that you don't know what's going to come out of his mouth. And this is where I think the advisors and his communication people are must be looking and saying, okay, we planned the press conference to go this way. And he added another 15 lines that just, you know, completely changed. It becomes the story. I would have lost my mind. I think everybody would have lost their mind. And the other thing, too, that's interesting about Donald Trump is when he says he's the most accessible president, I think he's absolutely right. I remember, you know, the old thing with where the president's standing 5 feet away from the media. And it's like, sorry, I can't hear you. You know, walks by us. He takes every question there is. He doesn't stop. And even CNN and whatever, he banned it, but he'll take their questions. Like, he doesn't care. He plays the media the way he wants to. But for his staff, for the people around him, and look, a lot of his secretaries, when I say secretaries, not the the Treasury Secretary, the Foreign Affairs, whatever, they got to be looking in the news or watching the press conference saying, let's see what he says for my department. Like they're getting their news from there, too.
1: I think that they're probably hearing it for the first time on the TV going, oh, no. And then the next thing is they phone, hi, honey, I'm not coming home tonight. Right? Like, yeah. You know, just kind of pull the pin and throw it into the meetings. Okay, when it comes to trades, the liquor bans and all these things are coming up, Andrew Caddell, so they are in front of everybody right now. Do we just move on? Is it time to move on and pretend this isn't happening? That doesn't help anybody whose business or industry is affected, though.
21: Well, just back to what Jimmy was saying. My understanding, because I've spoken to senior people who worked on the G7 meetings, and they said Trump does not read his briefing notes. Now, briefing notes are the bread and butter of any diplomat or any government. That's how you determine where you're going, what your messaging is, you know, what your strategy is. If he's not reading his briefing notes, he's making all of this up on his own based on his viewing of Fox News or whoever he spoke to last. And that's the way, and you know, that's the way it rolls, and it's insanity.
1: It's kind of wild. That feels like let's just ride it out. See where this goes. Roll the dice. Three things we learned today, Shane Hewitt and The Night Shift. Okay, we had Richard Shimuka on. Canada said that they would reach 3.5% of gross domestic product, the GDP, on military spending. Can it even happen? Here's what Richard had to say.
22: I would say the government has committed to the 3.5% of GDP by 2035. And the Carney government has actually, in Prime Minister Carney's office, stated several times, but you're directly on point. So let me give an example of what happened in the UK just recently. You had the defense minister under Keir Starmer resign because he said, yeah, you made this 3.5% objective by 2035, but you need to hit 3% by 2030 because we can't spend all that money that quickly to get to 3.5% 2035, right? That was one of the major things he sort of resigned over, and then Keir Starmer resigned himself, and we have a new government in the UK. Canada's not even going to hit 3% or anything close to that in 2030 by the current budget objectives. I think we'll probably hit somewhere 2.8 or something like that, or even less, maybe 2.5. And so somehow, magically, the government is going to spend, you know, basically $50 or $60 billion more in the next year on year. It's just, there's just no capacity to do that. Because we have not spent for so many years. You've not built the sort of the infrastructure and the human sort of ability to do this. A lot of these roles that you're talking about to implement these projects takes decades of experience by a senior project manager to think about, how do I make this program work? What's the sort of the technical requirements here? How does this work together with our overall strategy? That's a skill base that nowhere else exists within Canada. Uh-huh. Right? You have to develop that within Department of National Defense and the government of Canada overall. And because that doesn't exist there, there's no way you can just replicate this on the fly. And so you have a real capacity constraint going forward to actually achieve that, if that was even achievable by the budget numbers.
1: Richard Shimuka, military expert, McDonald Laurier right there, helping us understand the budgetary restraint. We don't have a place to spend the money in time. It'll be interesting to see where that goes. Three things we learned today, Shane Hewitt in the Night Shift. Ryan O'Donnell, going to Cuba, is that something that you have ever thought about?
0: I honestly had, because my fiance went, spent a whole week in Cuba 2 years ago and had a great trip.
1: Yeah.
0: Like, it was an incredibly affordable tropical destination. Sure, you get what you pay for, but the people were friendly, brought back some great cigars, like, had a great time. But the change in the last 2 years has basically meant no.
1: Well, it's hard to get flights from Canada because of the fuel part. And so it's had a massive impact. We just talked about it on the show if you missed it. What is going on? Why is nobody talking about Cuba and America's oppressive thumb on energy for Cuba? An important conversation. You can catch it on Shane Hewitt and the Night Shift, the podcast. Earlier on in the show tonight, three things we learned today. Handy Andy Barrar was on. We were talking about all kinds of stuff with Handy Andy. In fact, we talk about technology. We talked about YouTube. We also talked a little bit about fall and what to do with leaves that can help your garden for next year.
5: The most valuable garden resource may already be sitting on your lawn, and that's what we're talking about is leaves, because those fallen leaves are just great. Gardeners call it garden gold because they're packed with minerals and organic matter that improve soil health. So for what you really want to do is add that, all those leaves, into your compost. You could use it as mulch. You mix it into your garden bed. What I would typically do is I'll take my wheelbarrow and I'll just fill my garden bed, you know, take all the soil out, put the leaves down, and then put the soil right back on top. That is basically, you're basically getting a head start. You're essentially fertilizing your lawn. All winter, that breaks down. That carbon is just going to go right back into all the stuff that you're going to grow next year. So when I'm walking around the street, Shane, I see all these fallen leaves, and the first thing I think about is, I got to get my rake, got to get my wheelbarrow, I got to start getting this stuff, because it doesn't get better in terms of fertilizer for your lawn, and it's completely organic, and it's already there. So don't put it in the green bins. Put it into your garden beds, and you can thank me later in the spring.
1: So what's wrong? Is there anything wrong with just mulching it up and not raking it?
5: No, you can mulch it up too. If you want to mulch it up, that'll speed the whole process, right? So, you know, what I used to do is I would put it into a big pile, take my lawnmower, go over it, then take it from that bag and then put it straight into the compost or into your garden. So you're kind of just, you know, getting a head start on everything. You could also put it in just water. We were talking about this with grass clippings. You can make your own like mulch tea. So you just put it in a bucket.
1: Don't drink
5: it. Put some water in there. No, don't drink it. And just let it sit and ferment. And then from there, you would take that and just put it all into your compost or into your directly into your garden bed. I always recommend just, you know, make a little hole. Like do what I do. Get a wheelbarrow. Take the soil out, put it in the wheelbarrow, put the mulch in, put the soil right on top, and you're good to go.
1: And you're good to go, he says there. Handy Andy Media, get connected with Handy Andy Barrar. There you go. Some highlights from the show, full conversations on Shane Hewitt and the Night Shift, the podcast that is available on the iHeart app and all of your favorite podcast apps. 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
9: Good evening. I'm Ryan Knowles. Mainly cloudy out there. 13 degrees. Your full forecast is coming up. First, your top stories. All Canadian businesses are preparing for U.S. President Donald Trump's latest move in the trade war. As of tomorrow, the U.S. is banning the import of most Canadian alcohol, some dairy byproducts, molasses, and motorcycles. Toronto-based international trade lawyer Barry Appleton calls it a major escalation that will have a big impact on those sectors. He spoke with CTV News.
10: What we've got is a situation where the Americans would like to be able to put pressure on Canada to do something else, to get Canada to the table with respect to the CUSMA. They're going to keep escalating that pressure until Canada comes to the table and gives them what they want. And Canada has said, no, there'll be more bans. There'll be more of this.
9: Trump says the import bans are in response to Canada's retaliatory tariffs imposed earlier this month. Meantime, as the Byward Square is now being dismantled, there are questions about whether the 12-week pilot project was successful. The pop-up offering live performances, local vendors, food and drink, along with creative seating. CTV's Dylan Dyson has more.
11: At Brendan Butler's Dessert Bar, customers had prime access to the Byward Market's summer attraction.
12: In the end, it was a really great addition for them to be able to get our ice cream or baked goods and then to go over and see a show, which is really good for our customers.
11: The Byward Square, located at George Street and Byward Market Square, offered live performances, local vendors, food and drink, and creative seating. The installation closed vehicle traffic on Byward Market Square for 12 weeks and also took 17 days to set up, shutting down the area around Canada Day.
13: Other business owners we spoke with who could not or would not appear on camera say this project did little to help their business. It took away parking spots, it cut off vehicle traffic, and did not deliver on the expected foot traffic.
9: The Byward Market District Authority says a comprehensive review is underway to determine future plans. In other news, Ontario Provincial Police say the person who died in a two-vehicle crash south of Kempville on Sunday was an 18-year-old woman from Russell. The collision happening on County Road 44 near Bettle Road just after 9 a.m. In an update today, police say two other people in her vehicle suffered life-threatening injuries. The driver and passenger in the second vehicle were also seriously hurt. Police continue to seek witnesses. And the FBI is offering a $1 million U.S. reward for information leading to the arrest of a suspect in the 2023 assassination of a Sikh activist in Surrey, B.C. Officials say Satinderjeet Singh is also being added to the FBI's list of its 10 most wanted fugitives. CTV's Rachel Aiello has more.
14: Singh, also known as Goldie Brar, an alleged lieutenant of Indian gangster Lawrence Bishnoi. Both men are accused of ordering the 2023 assassination of Sikh activist Hardeep Singh Nijjar outside of Gurdwara in Surrey, BC. Monday's announcement comes after the FBI and RCMP named Singh in July among the fugitives wanted for his role in the Nijjar case and other offenses as part of an international investigation into Indian-based transnational organized crime groups. In 2023, then Prime Minister Justin Trudeau declared there was, quote, credible intelligence linking agents of the Indian government to Nijjar's killing, which India denied, sparking a diplomatic row. In 2025, the Canadian government designated the Bishnoi gang a terrorist entity.
9: Since Mark Carney became prime minister, the tone toward India has shifted, with the RCMP downplaying any current criminal links to government officials in the country. It's a new way to join the conversation. Have your say with the CFRA talkback button on the iHeartRadio app. From the CTV Weather Center, cloudy overnight, a low of 10 degrees. Mix of sun and clouds tomorrow, a high of 21, and then cloudy again Wednesday, another high of 21. That is the latest from the CTV Newsroom. I'm Ryan Knowles. Have a good evening.

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0: Collins watched a guy drown, and then instead of calling the cops, wrote a song, recorded the song, produced the song, went on tour, sang the song, and then called the cops and said, hey, could you do me a favor? I'm going to sing a song, and I'm going to turn on a spotlight. Could you arrest that guy?
1: Yeah. Seems like a lot more work, doesn't it?
0: Seems like a lot more work, and it doesn't make any sense at all. And for the Paul McCartney thing, not only would Paul be replaced, but somebody would have to replace him. And, like, imagine how that conversation goes. They would find somebody who kind of looks like Paul McCartney and say, hey, listen, would you mind getting plastic surgery, learning the bass, taking some singing lessons, and then abandoning everyone you know and love and go and live with some strangers, including being married to one? It's for the good of the nation.
1: It is funny when you think of it that way.
0: And it's why it's so important to start working through some of the implications of urban legends or of conspiracy theories.
1: Yeah.
0: Because when you start to pull on those strands, I mean, sometimes they seem like they're really well constructed, but you start pulling at the threads and sometimes the entire thing will start getting unraveled. It's amazing what a good question or a thought experiment can do to kind of illustrate the absurdities in certain claims.
1: Now, the Phil Collins story that I had heard was much more simplified. So there, and maybe that was just where I was, how my brain remembers it, or the fact that, you know, music for me at that time, I wasn't as plugged into it, especially Phil Collins music. It was more of a later in life thing. So, but there's a simplification to the story that makes you go, oh, really? Right. And then you just kind of move on. It's like, oh, that's a terrible way to write a song. And then you just kind of move on from it. Like, there was nothing suspicious because there wasn't a bunch of detail. And in my writing recently about lies and the You're a Liar writing is that, you know, it becomes very evident because it either becomes very, very vague, a lie, or it becomes very, very, very specific with simple language. Right.
0: Yeah.
1: And in that case, the story is kind of everyday. It doesn't really raise any flags, and maybe that's just the morphing of the story.
0: Yeah, and you can see that in the two versions that we saw of the Phil Collins story. Yours went off into the simplistic one in order to survive without people asking too many questions.
1: Yeah.
0: And mine went off into the more complicated version because people would ask questions like, wait, if Phil Collins saw a guy drowning, why didn't Phil Collins save the guy drowning?
1: Yeah.
0: And so that's why in my version, there had to be a bridge.
1: Right.
0: And so it becomes more elaborate.
1: He couldn't get there. He couldn't do anything about it.
0: Exactly.
1: It also protects somebody. You notice that? It also protects Phil Collins.
0: Yeah. Yeah. No, of course. Well, because, well, the danger in telling stories like this that aren't true about real people is there's always a chance that real person is going to become unhappy about that.
1: Yeah.
0: Maybe take some kind of legal action.
1: So many urban myths, man. Like they're almost like superstitions. In that there's a little bit of reason behind it. We believe it. We subscribe to it. It's part of our automation. It's part of our thinking, and we don't really ever question it, all day, every day. So I would be curious to maybe learn a little bit about how the similarities between an urban myth and a superstition, because I feel like they're kind of, well adjacent.
0: Yeah.
1: That's
0: for sure. Absolutely.
1: Yeah,
0: and
1: cool
0: we can
1: stuff.
0: Learn so much about ourselves through either of those.
1: Yeah, absolutely. But that's the hard part, Nathan. Looking in the mirror, we don't do that. That's just too hard. All right, Nathan Radke, get the book. It's in the podcast description, The Uncover Up Podcast with Dr. Lee Kunla, Urban Myths, Phil Collins. Thank you, sir.
0: And if you do look in the mirror, don't say Bloody Mary three times.
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1: The cost of groceries still going up. It would appear the size of the groceries is going down. Dr. Sylvain Charlebois is here, the food professor, at Food Professor on the socials and, of course, the podcast. I went and bought Halloween candy early as part of a sale. Well, it was on sale at Costco. You know me, Sylvain. I'm like not quite as cheap as you are, and that says a lot about how cheap I am.
2: Actually, I didn't see many deals. I saw a lot of Halloween candy out there, but I didn't see, deals tend to be like a few days before, by the way.
1: Right? Yeah. Yeah, and this is just Costco's box, so I bought some too much, but boy oh boy, your shrinkflation, those tiny chocolate bars are getting tinier.
2: Absolutely. Yeah.
1: It sucks.
2: Now you're gonna see a lot of trick-or-treaters that, who are gonna be disappointed this year. I suspect, how many kids do you get to your door? Like 200? 300?
1: No, this is new to me. The neighbor said 50, maybe.
2: That means
1: but
2: 30.
1: It's a village of 1,000 people, so it's not so a lot
2: gonna,
1: of kids.
2: You're going to buy for 200 still.
1: Why? Because I got to eat 100, yeah.
2: That's right, exactly. Yeah. Of course.
1: Mm-hmm. Yeah,
2: but they're very tiny. I'm seeing a lot of chocolate. Actually, chocolate prices have gone down, so I'm expecting chocolate prices to be somewhat respectable as we get closer to Halloween. But to be honest, right now, the focus for our lab is Thanksgiving, which is in a couple of weeks. Can you imagine? A couple of weeks. So we've been looking at turkey prices, ham prices, lamb prices, and of course lobster. We've got to throw in lobster since we're from Halifax.
1: Well, you are. I'm not. I find lobster to be just a lot of work. That's all I find it, right?
2: It's worth it. It's worth it. Absolutely.
1: It's a lot of work.
2: It's Thanksgiving.
1: For an amateur.
2: Of course.
1: Lobster at Thanksgiving? Is that a thing for you for real?
2: No, it's not. Not for us. I mean, we're turkey people. we love to talk turkey as a family, but lobsters are pretty popular actually. Of the four main choices for Thanksgiving, arguably, lobster's the most expensive one. We actually, our report is coming out on October 6th, but I can give you a glimpse of what we're noticing. Like, we're gonna price a Thanksgiving dinner this year compared to last year for turkey, ham, lamb and lobster, and there's been some shifts with turkey in particular, and lamb, lobster. Lobster dinners are really expensive. It's like $25 per person, really.
1: Yeah.
2: I mean, so if you want to save money, lobster wouldn't be your thing, but it's a special occasion. You want to celebrate the sea. You may want to do a surf and turf kind of thing.
1: Well, it's a good gathering food, right?
2: Oh, exactly. Yeah. And it's a lot of work, but When it's work, it means it requires time. If it takes time, you're at the table for longer. Mm-hmm. What's wrong with that, Shane?
1: Yeah, you're a big fan of that.
2: You're an antisocial person.
1: No, I know. But you know what? That's the part of you that I wish that more people could see is like how centered on time with family just your life is. And I think that it reflects in your work.
2: I think I told
1: work.
2: You we have a Spanish student with us for as a family.
1: Yeah. And, because you have like 17 kids. So why not temporarily adopt one more?
2: Of course. We lost a few along the way. I mean, they're all gone now. So we're down to one.
1: Explain they're gone to university. Please, because that just sounds like you kicked him out on the side of the road.
2: Yeah, exactly. But the first thing she said, her name is Louisa, and she said, wow, you guys really don't spend a whole lot of time around the table after dinner. And we actually sit down for at least an hour. And let me tell you, I know we're increasing the average in the Atlantic because I've been to people's places.
1: Mm-hmm.
2: They sit down, they eat, and then they get up. It doesn't really take that long, really.
1: So prices are going to go up over the next little bit. Diesel costs are astronomical right now generally, but you had told us before October is the danger time off a cliff for the winter.
2: I was with Miller's, Kay Miller's in Huntsville, Ontario. And of course I'm on my way to Regina. I'm going to meet some farmers. Actually, I'm going to ride my first combine. First $2 million combine. I've never.
1: You know,
2: actually,
1: you just push go and it does everything, right?
2: That's what I've been. I want to see that. I actually want to see it myself.
1: They run on GPS.
2: My Food Professor podcast hat. Mm-hmm. I'm going to be in one of those combines. And I'm going to drive.
1: Cool.
2: So hopefully, the farmer is taking care of his insurance policy.
1: Yes.
2: Just to make sure.
1: Collision.
2: But I got to tell you, right now, a lot of people in the prairies, everywhere really, they're harvesting and they're spending three times as much on fuel than last year. Three times!
1: Yeah.
2: And of course, we got to truck everything around in Canada. So that's really catching up to some retail prices. So within the next 4 to 6 weeks, we are expecting diesel to be a factor for many food categories. And I would start with produce, of course, frozen, and animal proteins as well, very vulnerable to what's going on with energy. It's the correlation, Shane, the correlation between diesel prices and retail prices is 0.89. 1.00 being the perfect correlation. So when diesel prices go up, everything goes up, including at the grocery store.
1: And that's the interesting part when we look at what the government's doing or not doing when it comes to cost of living today, is things like taxes on fuels and everything else that's going on.
2: Yeah.
1: It is such a conversation with farmers that I even said to my daughter and her fiance, who they're custom farmers, that, you know, I think that you guys need to put on like a fuel surcharge. And I don't mean it like a surcharge, but just your budget has to be variable. Because if you're going to quote something that's happening in 4 weeks right now,
2: yeah,
1: for some cutting or whatever, then you have to say, well, this is based on the fuel price at this.
2: Yeah.
1: Now you can give them the benefit if it goes down. Like, yeah, you can do good business that way, but you also have to say, if it goes up another dollar a liter, you're going to be paying the dollar a liter, right? I mean, so the custom farmer goes and does the work for other people, much like a general contractor comes to your house to hang pictures or fix windows.
2: Yeah. No, absolutely.
1: And so, but these are the kind of things that hasn't happened before.
2: No, it hasn't. The increase is pretty dramatic. It's a perfect storm, right? You got Ukraine, the pipeline there, and of course the Strait of Hormuz. I mean, it's hard not to blame the Trump regime on this one. It's very much because of that. And the refining in North America is not supplying enough. And so
1: they
2: export a lot. There's a lot of speculation around a ban, an export ban in the U.S. I don't think it's going to happen. It'd be crazy for President Trump to do that, although he's done some crazy things in the past, but it would be crazy for him to do that, because at the end of the day, everyone will pay. It will be a disaster, especially for the Atlantic, by the way, because we actually heat our homes with oil.
1: Yeah, heating oil. And it's in the same family as diesel.
2: Exactly. And so right now, a lot of families will be struggling because they'll be paying more to heat their homes. And of course, when you go up to the grocery store, if you're spending more time heating your home, you're going to spend less on food.
1: Are we standing on a diesel cliff right now when it comes to food? Like, do we need to really look at it? Like, if you want to watch what's going to happen with your grocery, just watch the price of diesel.
2: I'd say so. At 0.89. If the correlation factor is 0.89, you gotta. I mean, it's just incredible. So right now, you're looking at an increase, an addition to the food inflation rate of 0.6% by December. 0.6%. The modeling that we did was last week. Not this
1: okay.
2: week, last week.
1: Oh, wow.
2: So it's a lot.
1: It is a lot. Okay, well, 10% on a $1,000 family month grocery bill would be $100. 0.6% would be about $60. No. It would be about $10 extra. So it's going to start to make a difference right away. And that's the impact, real quick. Okay. Food Professor Podcast. Check it out. It's extremely popular. Dr. Sylvain Charlebois. Thank you, my friend. Travel well.
2: Take care.
0: The battle for every yard. 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
5: how many workers are on notice?
6: The tariff environment is dynamic. It keeps changing. It's uncertain.
5: And when Donald Trump is saying Canada will be knocking on his door for a deal.
9: They're going to come in and they're going to say, sir, we are sorry. They've treated the United States very, very badly.
5: The gang leader with a Canadian connection, now on the FBI's notorious most wanted list.
10: This man holds no loyalty, nor should others feel any loyalty towards him.
5: The massive reward being offered for his arrest. And at Ontario University's homecoming leads to criminal charges. The fallout from a campus party tradition that spiraled into chaos.
11: People throwing cans at each other, yelling, causing fights. No! No!
12: CTV National News with Omar Sachedina.
5: Good evening. Hundreds of Canadian steelworkers have become the latest casualties tonight of a trade war that is testing their mettle. Stelco today revealing plans to indefinitely idle part of its plant in Hamilton, Ontario because of the impact of U.S. tariffs. The CEO of its American parent company, Cleveland Cliffs, is a supporter of Donald Trump's trade policies. It comes on the same day as Trump revealed an American company's plans to build a multi-billion dollar steel plant in Iowa, and hours before a U.S. import ban that kicks in at midnight on some Canadian products, including Canadian alcohol, dairy ingredients, and motorcycles. CTV's Heather Wright leads us off tonight with how many Stelco employees are out of a job and how much notice they have.
13: In less than 2 weeks, roughly 350 people who work at the Stelco plant in Hamilton, Ontario, will be out of a job. Indefinitely laid off as the U.S.-owned company idles its cold-rolled and coated operations. It's the latest tariff-related hit to Canadian workers.
14: Because of the decline in the auto industry and the challenges in the construction industry over the past year and a half, there just isn't enough domestic demand to absorb their excess product that they can't sell to the United States.
13: Canadian steel imports to the United States face tariffs of up to 50%, the primary driver of layoffs at Stelco and Algoma Steel, which laid off roughly 1,000 workers in March. And while the United Steelworkers Union says the trade war is at the forefront of these layoffs, they say this may also be a sign that Canada needs to rethink its steel quota system.
15: We got a quota system that may not be working, and after a certain level of items that are brought into this country above that quota, that's when the tariff starts. So I think there's a lot of other avenues that we may want to look at to ensure that our workers here in Canada and in Ontario are protected.
13: Donald Trump's trade war is set to escalate further Tuesday, with the U.S. banning the import of a number of Canadian products, including dairy, motorcycles, and alcohol, adding more uncertainty to an already fragile economy.
6: The tariff environment is dynamic. It keeps changing. It's uncertain, and it's really, really difficult for businesses to plan at this point in time.
13: In a statement, Ontario's Minister of Economic Development said, "We understand the federal government is reviewing its legal options to protect Stelco's workers. As it does, we need Ottawa to speed up its purchase of Ontario-made steel. That steel should build the pipelines, critical infrastructure, ships, and defense equipment our economy needs to remain strong and self-reliant for generations to come."
16: Last year, Ontario Premier Doug Ford slammed the owners of Stelco, accusing them of signing away Canadian steel and supporting U.S. tariffs. The company's CEO has been a vocal supporter of Donald Trump, thanking him for, quote, having the courage to implement these tariffs. Heather Wright, CTV News, Toronto.
5: Now, as we mentioned, at the same time Stelco cut jobs in Canada, Donald Trump touted plans to build a new U.S. steel plant in Iowa. And he offered up a new timeline on when he thought Canada would be back at the negotiating table. CTV's Washington Bureau Chief Joy Malbin joins us now. And Joy, what can you tell us about why Trump is making this announcement now?
17: Hey, Omar. The president rolled out a proposed plan for a $15 billion steel plant in the key battleground state of Iowa. Now, this is just weeks before the critical midterm elections. He's making a Made in America economic pitch to voters who are angry over his war in Iran, skyrocketing gas prices, and his costly tariff war. But that didn't stop Donald Trump and his advisors from ripping into Canada.
18: Dealing with the Canadians, they were the most difficult and arrogant of the traders. It's like the Canadian people are wonderful, but they cheat us on just about everything they can. Lumber, aluminum, steel, dairy. They like to beat up on Donald Trump. They think politically that works. The only people who get hurt by that is the people of Canada.
17: The president chimed in, insisting China, after hosting the communist leader last week, is a better trade partner than Canada. But he also predicted that his trade war with Canada could end soon.
19: Over the next 3 or 4 weeks, they're going to come to us and they're going to say, we're going to get rid of all the tariffs. We're going to win everything. We even have Lake Ontario is now Lake America. They're going to come in. And they're going to say, sir, we are sorry. They've treated the United States very, very badly. I think a deal will be made, but it's going to be a fair deal.
17: Facing low approval ratings, the president's on a major campaign blitz with stops in red Republican states, hoping that his personal appeal will turn out more MAGA voters to help keep control of Congress. Omar.
20: Those U.S. midterm elections on November 3rd. All right, Joy, thank you. The FBI is offering $1 million U.S. for information leading to the arrest of one of the suspects charged in the 2023 assassination of a Sikh activist in B.C. CTV's Rachel Aiello on the hunt for one of the FBI's most wanted men.
21: Satinderjeet Singh is considered armed and dangerous, an alleged lieutenant of Indian gangster Lawrence Bishnoi. Both men are accused of ordering the assassination of Hardeep Singh Najjar outside of a gurdwara in Surrey, BC in 2023.
22: Singh is a dangerous individual. We have made it a priority to apprehend him, which is why we are adding him to the FBI's notorious top 10 most wanted list.
21: Today's announcement comes after the FBI and RCMP indicted Singh in July as part of an international investigation into alleged high-profile killings, shootings, extortions, and drug trafficking by India-based transnational organized crime groups. His current location unknown, the FBI is offering $1 million for information that leads to his arrest.
10: This man holds no loyalty, nor should others feel any loyalty towards him.
21: In 2023, then Prime Minister Justin Trudeau declared there was, quote, credible intelligence linking agents of the Indian government to the Najjar killing, which India denied, sparking a diplomatic row. In 2025, the Canadian government designated the Bishnoi gang a terrorist entity. Since Mark Carney became Prime Minister, the tone towards India has shifted. The RCMP has downplayed any current criminal links to government officials, and Indian Prime Minister Narendra Modi will be coming to Canada in December.
23: It is an exceptionally important relationship on many, many levels.
21: In a statement, the public safety minister said Canadians concerned about transnational repression can be assured their safety remains a top priority and vowed to keep working with other countries to ensure criminals are held accountable. Omar.
20: All right, Rachel, thank you. RCMP are investigating after an apparent white nationalist demonstration on Indigenous land near Kamloops, B.C. Demonstrators wearing white masks and black clothing bearing patches lined up near a parking lot. The group was seen displaying a sign on an overpass questioning the existence of children's remains at the former Kamloops residential school. On X, the Prime Minister called it a disgusting display of hate ahead of National Truth and Reconciliation Day on Wednesday. Canada's former top soldier has released a new book detailing clashes with the Trudeau government over military readiness and why he considered resigning. CTV's senior political correspondent Michael Couture on what else he's saying.
24: The demand signal went up, but the resourcing for the military went down.
25: It was a constant frustration for retired General Wayne Eyre in his 4 decades with the Canadian Armed Forces. When he was chief of the defense staff under Prime Minister Justin Trudeau, Eyre says resourcing issues became even more acute as Canada started sending military supplies to Ukraine to fight the Russian invasion.
24: As we started donating whatever we had on the shelves that we could afford to give away, the shelves were pretty empty.
25: In his new book, Eyre says he ran into political pressures from the Trudeau government to tone down his advocacy, which left the top soldier feeling conflicted.
24: Oh, all the time. And how much do I push publicly? How much do I push behind closed doors? How much do I salute and drive on? And there was no clear answer for it.
25: Ayer says the years of inaction caused him to consider resigning on a number of occasions. CTV News has reached out to former Prime Minister Justin Trudeau for comment. Ayer took over as leader of the armed forces when the military was also dealing with accusations of sexual misconduct.
1: It was a time where even the identity of the military was being questioned by serious cultural problems that remained in the public eye for almost 2 years.
25: Now, Ayer was also asked about how Prime Minister Mark Carney had considered the very small probability of U.S. military action against Canada. While he said it was prudent to plan, Ayer hadn't even considered the possibility when he was in the armed forces.
24: No, and the very fact that we're talking about it now shows how significantly the security environment has changed.
25: Despite that small probability, retired General Ayer says it would be unwise for Canada to move away from the U.S. on a military front. But he does say Canada should expand the number of partners it has around the world. Omar.
20: All right, Mike, thanks. A scathing report into a deadly COVID-19 outbreak in Alberta during the pandemic is calling the province's response a, quote, catastrophic failure.
2: If these had been white Canadian workers, that the plant would have been shut down.
20: A research center at the University of Alberta says there was discrimination against the large minority workforce at Cargill Meat Processing Plant. It also says industry interests were put above workers' safety. The plant was declared an essential service and kept open. Two workers and four close contacts died and dozens were hospitalized in the outbreak. The province says it is reviewing the report and Cargill says safety measures were in place to protect workers. Chaos broke out in the streets of Guelph, Ontario on the weekend as university students gathered for a massive homecoming party that spiraled out of control. CTV's Jeff Pickle on what's next for those involved.
3: A chaotic scene on Chancellor's Way in Guelph. Partygoers throwing cans, flares, and other objects into the crowd. The police emergency response unit with pepper spray and a physical presence attempting to subdue the crowd. This was the scene Saturday during homecoming at the University of Guelph, with some taking the street party to new heights. The University of Guelph, unavailable for an interview today, say in a statement, the University of Guelph is deeply disappointed by what occurred and we are clear that this cannot happen again. No data is available yet on the number of arrests or charges, but police say in a statement, officers laid several criminal and provincial offense charges as a result of the gathering, including charges for causing a disturbance and numerous alcohol-related offenses. Investigators continue to review reported incidents, video, and other evidence, and additional charges may be forthcoming. Guelph General Hospital also very busy. They say the hospital's emergency department treated approximately 60 patients for concerns related to the festivities, including head injuries caused by thrown bottles, lacerations, and intoxication. Students who were there left with a different impression.
4: It was the craziest homecoming I've ever been to in my entire life, let alone the craziest hoco I've seen at Guelph ever. It was not nearly this chaotic last year, but God, it was a great time.
11: Hectic. It's like people all over, people I don't know, obviously, like thousands of us, people throwing cans at each other, yelling, causing fights, people just being people, I guess. Yeah.
3: Saturday afternoon, the Guelph Police Emergency Response Unit arrived to disperse the crowd. The mayor of Guelph, Cam Guthrie, less than impressed by the events of Saturday.
7: I'm a taxpayer too, and I don't want a dime of my hard-earned money going to this kind of stuff when other people are really ultimately responsible.
3: Guthrie says how the city and university deal with situations like this needs to be established to not leave taxpayers on the hook. Jeff Pickle, CTV News, Guelph.
20: Quebec's election is now just 1 week away, with issues including U.S. interference, sovereignty, and secularism. Here's CTV's Quebec Bureau Chief Geneviève Beauchemin.
8: Parti Québécois leader Paul Saint-Pierre Plamondon launched the final campaign week, setting his sights on a majority.
26: Put the pedal to the metal,
0: Isn't it the...
6: I'll leave it to you.
0: Let's say the NASCAR... the NASCAR say when you just... Yeah, we go all the way.
8: As advanced polls wrap up, Plamondon continued to be the perceived frontrunner. He's led in voter intentions for 3 years now, even though the majority of Quebecers reject his promise to hold a referendum on sovereignty. One factor, say analysts, a desire for change.
9: The Liberals are up. Actually, the Conservatives are starting to do a little better, right? The big news is that the CAQ, the incumbent party, is on the decline. Frechette's numbers are on the decline.
8: The Coalition Avenir Quebec, or CAQ, is facing a barrage of questions about how it handled potential issues of U.S. interference in the election. A staffer distributed two essays from an American think tank to some journalists. They discussed sowing divisions to destabilize Canada and supporting sovereignists. Both posts had been online for months, though, and other parties questioned the CAQ's motives.
12: Unfortunately, someone sent a public document, it is not a confidential document, to some journalists before talking to me.
8: While the Liberals continue to try to gain ground outside their stronghold of Montreal, Quebec Conservatives are musing about political realignment.
14: There is no way, form, or shape that there's going to be a referendum in Quebec if we have the balance of power. We don't want to have it because 70% of the population doesn't want to have anything to do with the referendum right now.
16: But the leaders also said that a week in politics can be an eternity, and so there's time for Quebecers to make their choice. Geneviève Beauchemin, CTV News, Montreal.
20: Coming up.
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20: Major milestone to get astronauts back to the moon. CTV's John Venevelli Rao on the journey ahead.
39: With a thunderous roar, once again a massive Starship rocket lifted off from Texas on an uncrewed test flight. Only this one going where no Starship has gone before.
40: We are go for orbit.
39: SpaceX employees erupting as for the first time, a Starship got the green light for orbit.
41: Starship is orbital.
39: A milestone years in the making.
42: This is launching and then going around the Earth and being in a stable orbit, which is one of the steps you need to get to the moon.
39: Spectators gathering to watch as the world's tallest rocket raced skyward and while in orbit.
43: Halo deploy, another one headed out the door.
39: Deployed 26 Starlink satellites, adding to the company's 11,000 already in orbit. What was hoped to be a 10-hour flight was cut short to 3 after an engine shutdown, ending with an ocean splashdown as planned and going out with a bang. Finally, getting to orbit matters, because NASA is counting on Starship as one of two possible landers to put astronauts back on the moon in less than 2 years. The flight also key to Elon Musk's next big bet, using Starships to launch up to 1 million satellites that would work as solar-powered AI data centers in space.
1: It's basically, think of it as a rack of compute in space, and then you can connect these racks of compute.
39: This is a busy week for SpaceX, which will, for the first time, use one of its rockets to carry a Canadian Space Agency astronaut into orbit. Joshua Kucharik is among the crew about to head to the International Space Station, potentially as early as Thursday. What is likely to be the last time a Canadian will ever live on the space station, which is set to be retired around 2030.
2: I'm excited to do the science. I'm excited to look at the Earth. But I'm also excited to do it as a Canadian.
39: And Kucharik is slated to be on the space station for about 6 months, the kind of trip he says he's dreamt about since he was a kid. John Venavelli Rao, CTV News, Toronto.
20: Still ahead.
3: I spent my weekend with people asking me if that was staged. 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
20: The Raptors star in the spotlight after this playful off-court moment with a CTV News reporter.
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20: Star player Scotty Barnes a chance to set the record straight on a moment that went viral.
13: It was not staged at all. I was actually about to go somewhere. I don't know, I was bored, to be honest. I was just bored. I seen the camera, I was like, yo, just do your thing. Don't worry about me back here.
20: Barnes played along in the background as CTV's Sean Leithong reported on Kawhi Leonard's new deal. Hockey Night in Canada is returning for 90th season with a whole new lineup of stars and rivalries. The Professional Women's Hockey League has announced a deal with the CBC for 8 primetime games on Saturday nights starting in December. The broadcaster announced in June that it would no longer show NHL games after it failed to secure a deal with Rogers. That new NHL season starts tomorrow, and still ahead, the big hit players on Canadian teams are taking off the ice.
8: The WNBA's best are out to stake their claim to the championship. WNBA playoffs presented by Google Pixel, September 27th to October 30th on TSN.
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20: Players on Canadian teams also have a tough opponent off the ice. CTV senior correspondent Adrian Gobriel explains.
21: In sacred arenas across the country, the stage is set. With the names of last season's champions now etched in history, a fresh sheet of ice paves the way for a clean slate.
22: Optimism reigns supreme at this time of year.
21: 7 Canadian franchises, each with a roster of 23 players, are pressing forward. A new season is afoot. Aspirations of winning it all are on the horizon. From young budding superstars set to play in their first NHL game.
23: For it to finally be here, it's starting to get pretty real, and I'm excited. I got a lot of family coming.
21: To grizzled veterans, the nervous energy of a fresh season ahead is palpable.
23: There's a little something in the air for sure, you know, everyone's excited.
21: Fans from across the globe are descending on hockey cities across Canada.
24: A Leaf fan from Manchester, England.
25: Absolutely, yeah.
24: How are you feeling about your team's chances this year?
25: Yeah, very good.
24: How cool would it be to see Stanley Cup back north of the border?
26: The coolest. There's nothing better.
24: Here in Toronto, the Stanley Cup drought is well documented. 59 years and counting. The last time a Canadian team brought home the cup, the 1993 Montreal Canadiens.
22: If I had to say which team's got the best chance to end that drought, it would be the Montreal Canadiens. The Habs went all the way to the conference final last year.
21: Though teams north of the border are facing an uphill battle, players on a Canadian team face a combined tax rate of roughly 48% depending on the province they're playing in. In U.S. cities with no state income tax, the effective rate is closer to 31%. While the NHL's commissioner has downplayed any disadvantage facing Canadian teams, players have spoken out.
27: If you go to a Canadian team, it needs to be 15% more on a contract to be the same.
28: Our home and native land.
21: While the ice might not be level league-wide, as fall sets in across Canada, hope is once again rising.
20: We're due for a cup here in Canada.
21: Just maybe, this could be the year.
24: The quest for a Canadian team to reclaim Lord Stanley's mug begins on Tuesday night when the Canucks drop the puck against the Oilers in Edmonton and the Canadians face off against the Leafs right here at Scotiabank Arena. Adrian Gobriel, CTV News, Toronto.
20: And that's a snapshot of this Monday. For all of us at CTV National News, thank you for watching. Good night and see you tomorrow.
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0: Good evening and thank you for joining us. Canadian industries are bracing for the latest blow from the United States. Just after midnight, a ban on several Canadian products, including booze, will come into effect as U.S. President Donald Trump once again insists that Canada has been difficult to deal with. CTV's Stefan Keyes starts us off.
1: Booze, cheese, Canadian-made motorcycles and mopeds, even molasses. As soon as the clock strikes 1 minute past midnight Eastern, the U.S. will have a full import ban on all of those products coming from Canada.
2: Canada's been really very difficult to deal with, actually.
1: It's the White House's latest form of punishment being hurled onto the Canadian economy. Action analysts suggest is intended to be crippling to certain industries and have Canada crawling back, begging for a deal.
3: This is a major escalation. Small percentage of our economy, big impact if you're in one of those sectors.
1: The U.S. president predicting an apology.
2: They feel entitled. They're going to come in and they're going to say, sir, we are sorry.
1: And while Canadians are stereotyped as being quick to say sorry too often, there are several companies not looking to bend. Ottawa's SRF Distillery is one of them.
4: They made a very easy decision for us, so now I can put my energy towards other opportunities.
1: A U.S. expansion was in the works for next year, but now the company is looking to go across the Atlantic.
4: I'm getting on a plane next week. Now we're looking forward to other more aligned countries like Germany, for example, Greece, Poland, who are happy to take our goods.
1: He's headed to a European trade show to mix and mingle with potential buyers, though most deals don't happen overnight. He says they are still spared the worst of the pending U.S. ban because their plans to expand were for the future. Some companies not so lucky.
4: I'm glad I don't have anything stuck on a truck right now trying to race to get across the border.
1: A race against time as President Trump continues to tout a victimized narrative.
2: They've treated the United States very, very badly. I think a deal will be made, but it's got to be a fair deal.
20: Stefan Keyes, CTV News.
0: A summer attraction in the Byward Market is no more. The Byward Square, featuring local vendors, food and drink, and a performance stage, is now being taken down. And the question is, was it a successful first season? CTV's Dylan Dyson takes a look.
5: A sign that summer has exited stage left. Piece by piece, the Byward Square is being taken apart.
6: It really livened up the area. I saw it was being packed up today, and it was kind of, you know, I was kind of bummed.
5: At Brendan Butler's dessert bar, customers had prime access to the Byward Market's summer attraction.
6: Summer is about being outdoors and that sort of thing, and it really plays into like our what we go for, which is coming out, being out, having some nice treats, and for them to be able to get our ice cream or baked goods and then to go over and see a show, which is really good for our customers.
5: The Byward Square, located at George Street and Byward Market Square, offered live performances, local vendors, food and drink, and creative seating at the 12-week pop-up pilot project.
6: At first, we were concerned about losing parking spaces, but in the end, it was a really good addition.
5: The installation closed vehicle traffic on Byward Market Square for 12 weeks and also took 17 days to set up, shutting down the area around Canada Day. And while the square may have fit well for businesses selling food and drink, it did not work for other profiles.
36: Other business owners we spoke with today who could not or would not appear on camera say this project did little to help their business. It took away parking spots, it cut off vehicle traffic, and did not deliver on the expected foot traffic.
7: It seemed like it was packed. It seemed like it was a positive new feature to the market. We're a little upset that they're taking it down early before Halloween.
5: At the other end of the street, foot traffic was up for Irving River.
7: Anything for the area is great. I mean, it benefits everyone, in my opinion. more people down here, the more people walk around, maybe want to buy something, drink something, have something to eat.
5: The Byward Market District Authority could not say how many people attended the Byward Square or how much revenue the attraction generated. Dylan Dyson, CTV News.
0: Well, a sign that summer is over, unfortunately. But we're still dealing with some pretty nice conditions right now. Here's a live look through our Centennial Glass Skycam. It is 12 degrees out there right now, so not too chilly given how late it is in the evening. We do expect a chance of showers overnight, though, and then a mix of sun and cloud into tomorrow. Cloudy conditions on Wednesday, getting up to a daytime high tomorrow of 21 degrees by around the 4 o'clock hour. And again, not getting too overwhelmingly cold. By 7 a.m., we're still expecting to be around double digits. Here's a look at what we're experiencing right now. Again, that chance of showers sitting at 12 degrees. Daytime high today of 19. A 29-year-old woman is dead after a two-vehicle crash in central Frontenac. The crash happened on Highway 7, roughly 90 kilometers north of Kingston, at around 2:45 this afternoon. Ontario Provincial Police say the woman from Innisfil was one of the drivers involved. She was pronounced dead at the scene. Two others were seriously injured. A Canada-wide warrant has been issued for a man who escaped a prison in Kingston last week. 49-year-old Mason Jenkins left the Collins Bay Institution on September 24th. He was serving a life sentence for first-degree murder and drug trafficking. Police say he's known to frequent Kingston, Chatham, and Kitchener. The Ford government is investing more money into combating auto thefts here in Ontario. The province says it's allocating an additional $6 million to a grant program, which will support nearly two dozen police projects across Ontario. According

0: Soccer League Championship title.
1: One of our goals when we started this team 5 years ago was to build something special that this city can be proud of. And as we are here today with the team and with the Frontier Cup just beside us, we feel like we've taken a really big step in doing that.
0: The team honored today outside City Hall. Mark Sutcliffe was also there declaring today Ottawa Titans Championship Day. Ottawa won three straight after dropping the series opener, which was their only loss of the playoffs. The National Capital Commission is ready to take the plunge, officially announcing a floating sauna will be set up at the River House in the coming weeks. CTV's Kimberly Johnson has the details.
2: It's Joanne Anka's first time checking out the National Capital Commission's River House, but it may not be the last, with news that soon it will have an outdoor sauna.
3: That is something that I would really like to try.
2: A floating sauna and cold plunge is set to open in early October.
3: I live in Elmer West, so it would be a little bit of a hike to come in for it, but I could see myself biking here one day on a nice day, maybe a cooler day, and going into a hot sauna. That would be amazing.
2: The River House is already a popular spot with a public swimming dock and cafe. The NCC says adding a sauna will help create a unique waterfront experience in the capital all year round. It will be owned and operated by Sonoa, which opened its first location in Toronto last year.
4: This is our large sauna.
2: The company's founder says in Ottawa, there will be two Finnish-style saunas. The cold plunge will be in the Ottawa River.
4: Each sauna will have a different view. One of our saunas is looking down the river towards Montreal, and another is looking across the river to Gatineau. So two different view perspectives.
2: One 90-minute session costs $45.
5: It may not be for me, but I know there's definitely a market for it.
2: Well, it may not be for everyone.
5: I've been hearing the benefits of cold plunges as well, so I think it could be worth it to somebody.
6: I mean, I understand that there's costs. I guess the fee makes sense, but that does seem a little bit more than I would personally want to pay for a sauna.
2: Others are excited.
7: I think I'd give it a try. My 30-year-old children would find it fascinating. They're very big into saunas and the health aspect of a dry sauna.
8: A floating spa and a walk. I think that would be a great combination.
3: Look at the beautiful place here. I mean, the setting, you can't beat that.
2: There's no official date yet. Kimberly Johnson, CTV News.
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0: Coming up, we continue with our Walk My Ward series. Tonight, we head to College Ward, an area hard hit by the Canada Day floods.
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0: The municipal election is now less than a month away, and we are hearing from voters across the city about their top priorities this campaign. Our Walk My Ward series is about speaking directly to residents, not the candidates, in each one of Ottawa's wards. Here's CTV's Leah LaRocque.
1: Ottawa has 24 wards, each with its own problems and priorities. We are walking them one by one. Welcome to College Ward.
2: Go say hi.
1: Ross Lewis takes his dog, Mei Ling, to this field a few times a day, and they love it.
3: Especially having this as an extension of my backyard.
4: Yeah.
3: It's beautiful.
1: But beneath this daily routine are signs of a ward dealing with infrastructure that's showing its age.
3: All of the sewers that are being fed from all of these, this housing, has the infrastructure been expanded? Not since I've been here. So in our road, those sewers have been there 70 years.
1: College Ward is in the city's west end, stretching from the Queensway South through neighborhoods including Bell's Corners, Arlington Woods, Leslie Park. It's home to about 52,000 residents.
5: I love this area. It's fantastic. I'm a cyclist runner, so the paths are right here. It's great.
1: It's also home to Algonquin College, meaning that tens of thousands of students, staff, and visitors pass through this ward every day.
6: I have to get off at Tunney's Pasture and take the buses in. And then, of course, with the latest reorganization 2 years ago, the local busing in my area was almost slashed to nothing. It's very irritating at this stage.
1: Many of whom are anxiously waiting for the LRT to expand to the area to ease dense traffic.
7: Oh, that would be a good option. Like, that would help a lot. Because taking the buses, it takes a long time, right?
4: Yeah.
1: Big concern here that its aging roads and drainage system can't prevent flooding as storms become more intense.
5: I mean, we are paying higher taxes already. They keep going up. But, yeah, I pay a little bit more to make sure that that was taken care of. If that means we're getting answers, getting it fixed, bring it.
1: Residents want long-term solutions before the next major storm puts College Ward to the test again.
5: Fix the infrastructure, fix the infrastructure, fix the infrastructure, but also let's just scope it. Let's start with the beginning.
1: And that was College Ward, one ward and a snapshot of what some Ottawa residents are facing. Election day is October 26th. Leah LaRocque, CTV News.
0: And mayoral candidate Jeff Leeper holding a rally tonight at the Bronson Center in a bid to voters.
8: A cheap city that doesn't work is not an affordable city.
9: Right here in Ottawa.
0: Leeper saying he feels a strong sense of momentum heading into the election on October 26th. More than 100 people attending tonight's event for the mayoral candidates. And you can find more information on all of the candidates running in this election on our website. We have a special page dedicated to the municipal election. Just head to ctvnewsottawa.ca. Tomorrow, we visit Knoxdale Merivale Ward. Beautiful day here in the capital as well. Beautiful, I mean, nice. It's still t-shirt weather, if you ask me, and so I'll call that beautiful any day of the week. We do expect, unfortunately, a chance of showers, depending on where you are in the region, including here in Ottawa. We had some light rain in parts of the city earlier this evening. Tonight's low, 10 degrees, and that chance of rain carrying over, dropping to the single digits everywhere else you look. Bancroft at 7 degrees. That's the cool spot this evening, along with Mont-Tremblant. 8 degrees, the low in Gatineau tonight, before we warm up tomorrow to around 21 degrees here in Ottawa. So eclipsing the 20 mark everywhere you look. Kingston, 20 degrees. Trenton, 21. Mix of sun and cloud across the board as well. 21 is the expected high in Gatineau as well. And 18 is the high in Montreal. The 7-day weather forecast is looking pretty nice. The exceptions are maybe on Thursday and Friday with a chance of some showers in there. Some sprinkles, I should say. Just 30% chance of rain on both Thursday and Friday with highs of 22 and 19 degrees respectively. But tomorrow's going to be another nice one. High of 21 degrees, a mix of sun and cloud. Cloud coverage rolling over into a Wednesday, a high of 21. Look at Saturday as well, 17 degrees, 15 degrees. So those fall temperatures are on their way as we await the leaves changing color, which we have seen in some parts, but maybe not so much right in the heart of the capital. The Ottawa Charge have announced their season home opener.
10: The Charge live to fight another game.
0: Yes, it was a fun season last year, and now the Charge will host the Toronto Scepters at the Canadian Tire Centre on Sunday, December 6th. The team will play all of its home games at the CTC this season after moving from TD Place. The complete schedule will be announced on Friday. Tickets for the home opener are now on sale. And today is Tester Smoke Alarm Day here in Ontario. It is a reminder about the importance of having working smoke alarms on all levels of your home. Officials say batteries should be tested often and replaced at least once a year. So far this year, there have been 77 fire fatalities across the province.
2: A day to learn, reflect, honor those who were affected by residential schools, and that you can learn at any age.
0: Coming up, how Ottawa students are preparing to mark the National Day for Truth and Reconciliation.
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0: Wednesday is the National Day for Truth and Reconciliation, a time to reflect on Canada's past and honor residential school survivors and all of the children who never returned home. CTV's Camille Wilson has more on how Ottawa students plan to mark the day.
22: Dozens of orange hearts line the front lawn of St. Anne's Elementary School in Kanata.
2: Each student was placing a heart in honor of any children that didn't make it home, their families, survivors, for Truth and Reconciliation Day.
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22: The Orange Heart Garden Project is led by teachers Chantel Remo and Nassim Askarinasab to teach students difficult lessons about Canada's past.
2: Being Indigenous myself, I find it important to bring the history and learning to my classroom and to our school, as well as share it with other classes. I think it's important because it's a part of history that they should learn about. It's an opportunity for us to learn, reflect, educate, the whole community.
23: To learn more about the past, be responsible today, and make change for present, for future.
10: Schools across Ottawa are preparing to mark Orange Shirt Day. At Notre Dame High School, students are learning about the residential school system.
11: I've really been looking for ways to actively advance reconciliation. 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
10: The Legacy of Hope installation features the stories of elders and their family members.
11: So that we as a community could really move beyond the textbook of learning, you know, the history, the colonial history within Canada, and also hear firsthand from survivors, and explore the strength and resilience of people who are First Nations, Métis, and Inuit.
10: Back at St. Anne's, teachers and students will continue laying orange hearts. By Wednesday, hundreds will fill the garden.
2: It's important. We wanted to make sure all the students understood that this is not a day of celebration. It's a day to learn, reflect, honor those who were affected by residential schools, and that you can learn at any age.
10: Camille Wilson, CTV News.
0: And here's a look at what will be open and closed in Ottawa on Wednesday. Schools will be open. OC Transpo will run on a weekday schedule. Garbage and recycling collection will continue as usual, and most museums will be open with free admission. Service Canada and Service Ontario locations, those will be closed. There will be no Canada Post delivery on Wednesday. Banks will also be closed. Malls and grocery stores will be open. So too will LCBO locations. Those will open at noon. We have extended coverage of all the events taking place across the city to mark the National Day for Truth and Reconciliation. More details on our website, ctvnewsottawa.ca.
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0: There are some works of art to be spotted along the roads in the Châteauguay Valley in Quebec. They rise to new heights, bringing some color and local history on some of the most unexpected canvases. CTV's Kelly Gregg explains.
28: When the first step is removing rust, you know it's not exactly a normal canvas.
29: Here we go.
28: But artist Zoe Gelfand was ready for a challenge. Although even she admits it's more daunting than she thought.
15: But the hardest part of the process, I think, was just getting here and not having really realized just how big it was going to be.
28: And yes, it's big. She's transforming this 60-foot silo in Hinchinbrook into a work of art.
15: It's all these like physical challenges that like I love kind of being a monkey.
28: It's a new initiative by the region, about an hour southwest of Montreal, known more for agriculture than art. There are 6 silos painted so far, and 3 more coming next summer.
1: On espère que les gens vont venir dans la région.
28: The cultural development coordinator saying, we hope to attract people to visit this giant open-air exhibit. And it's working.
15: People in their trucks, they honk at us too. It's been really nice. They're cheering us on, you know.
28: The project is being paid for by a government grant. Each silo has its own distinct images designed to reflect the farms they're on and local history.
1: On a vraiment intégré des éléments autant pour les familles des agriculteurs que des éléments de l'histoire de la région.
28: Gelfand's work took 5 weeks, sometimes painting for 12 hours a day. And with a canvas this large, she had to trust the process.
15: I'm not really going to know the effect of it until I'm down on the ground. And it's kind of it's a little nerve-wracking when you're painting because, you know, you're putting in all this work and you hope it's right. But at the same time, it's also like such a welcome surprise at the end of each part of your workday, you know.
28: A towering endeavor to bring some beauty to the barnyard. Kelly Gregg, CTV News, Hinchinbrook.
0: Coming up, marking 20 years of a special place that has helped thousands of families here in the capital during the most difficult of times.
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0: There's another live look through our Centennial Glass Skycam. It is 12 degrees out there right now, and we have a few more days still hanging around the 20-degree highs. We will bask in those before the winter-like conditions start to set in. 12 degrees expected to wake up to, so pretty much similar, the exact same conditions and temperatures is what we're experiencing right now in the downtown core. 21 is the daytime high for tomorrow. 21 as well on Wednesday. Cloudier conditions on Wednesday, though. 22-degree high on Thursday with a chance of showers. 19 degrees on Friday, same chance of showers. And then, as you can see, dipping below and well below the 20-degree mark to end the week. Well, finally for us tonight, we're marking a major milestone here in the Capitol, the Roger Neilson Children's Hospice, celebrating its 20th anniversary. Hospice families, supporters, donors, and members of the community were among those coming together for a very special anniversary celebration yesterday at the Canadian Tire Center. The event paid tribute to the two decades of compassionate care the hospice has provided to thousands of children with life-limiting illnesses and their families.
1: As a sibling to a brother with a life-limiting condition, it can sometimes be a unique experience, but at RNCH, I've met other siblings who share similar journeys.
2: And while today is a celebration, a wonderful celebration of the past 20 years, it is also a promise for the future. A promise that we will continue to be here. We will continue to provide the care, the compassion and support that children and families so richly deserve today, tomorrow, and for many years to come.
0: The 10-bed pediatric residential hospice offers specialized support in a home-like setting. It relies on donor support to ensure services can be provided at no cost to families and has been operational since 2006. Just an incredible pillar here in the community and a resource that hopefully no one has to rely on. But if you do, just know they do incredible work. Thank you so much for watching, everybody. Have a terrific night.
3: 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Ottawa's home for live, local, breaking news.
4: Welcome to Power Play. I'm Vashi Capellos in Ottawa on this Monday. Tonight, a rare tell-all from Canada's former top soldier.
5: Did you feel conflicted?
6: Oh, all the time. And how much do I push publicly? How much do I push behind closed doors? How much do I salute and drive on? And there was no clear answer for it.
4: Former Chief of the Defense Staff, General Wayne Eyre, has penned a new memoir about his time leading this country's military, taking us behind the curtain in multiple attempts to convince the Prime Minister on down to make defense a priority, even being told at one point to tone it down. General Eyre will join me in moments. Then, countdown to Quebec's election.
7: We want to convince people who are still not sure, so we'll go giving 100% of what we've got.
8: If Quebecers that are listening to us this morning want change and do not want a referendum, they need to hear me out.
4: In exactly 1 week, voters in the province will decide who their next premier is. It's a decision that will have political consequences, though, that stretch far beyond Quebec, with the issue of separation front and center. Our Quebec Bureau Chief, Jean-Pierre Beauchemin, will be here to break it all down for us coming up. Plus, the politics of a snap election.
9: There's a time when they need their government to help protect their jobs and build the province. It's right now.
10: The results for everyday British Columbians will be absolutely transformative.
4: We'll turn westward to BC's looming election, where that campaign has now entered its second week. NDP leader David Eby is going head-to-head with new interim leader of the BC Conservatives, Lauren Dirksen, after that party saw the resignation of its former leader. There's a whole lot for us to unpack with our front bench, Brian Gallant, Lisa Raitt, Anne McGrath, Rob Benzie, and special guest, BC Legislative Bureau Chief Rob Buffum. We'll all be here together a little bit later on. First, though, Canada's former top soldier is speaking out about his experiences leading this country's military during one of the most controversial times in the history of the Canadian Armed Forces from 2021 to 2024. In his blunt and revealing new memoir titled Into the Breach, A Soldier's Journey, retired General Wayne Eyre peels back the curtain on multiple clashes he had with the Trudeau government during his tenure, his experiences moving up through the military's ranks over four decades, and what he thinks Canada needs to do to prepare for a more dangerous world. General Eyre is here now. Hi, General Eyre. Good to see you again. Thank you very much for making the time for this.
6: Well, thanks for having me back on, Vashi.
4: So I read this book. I was telling you earlier, I found it fascinating because half of it I wasn't around for, but half of it I covered very extensively. So I think people on this show will have listened to a lot of the stories that you cover and be fascinated by sort of your behind-the-scenes accounting of it. And I want to start off with one quote that really jumped out at me for two reasons. You write that resigning crossed your mind on occasion, either earlier, you say, for self-doubt, or later in frustration at government inaction. I want to ask about both those things. And I'm going to start off by asking about self-doubt, the fact that someone in your position had some. Why?
6: So I think a certain degree of self-doubt is important, especially in a strategic leader, because none of us have the monopoly on all of the solutions, all the right answers. And so being willing to take advice, feedback from others, to recognize that perhaps your opinion is underpinned by faulty assumptions, you know, that is useful. So I was quite honest in talking about that. You know, the piece about resignation, you know, that's a very small piece in the book. There's many more episodes, many more scenarios, many more situations discussed other than that small piece.
4: Well, you obviously didn't resign because of any of those things, right? You ultimately determined that despite, you even used the term imposter syndrome, that you could overcome that by relying on the counsel of many experienced people around you and taking advice, but also your own sort of gut. And then on the second part, on the government in action, I did want to ask about that, given how much we cover that issue and we covered it back then. Why was that inaction so, and it's not just one instance of it, right? It's over a series of years while you're Chief of Defense Staff. But why was it so impactful on you?
6: So it goes back decades. And part of the book is the continuing narrative of lack of readiness. You know, going back to the waning days of the Cold War, where our readiness was lacking, and it just continued throughout the subsequent decades, where the demand signal went up, but the resourcing for the military went down, causing it increasingly be under stress. You know, the years in Afghanistan where we had to knit together units because we didn't have enough in terms of people and equipment. But it became very apparent, especially after February 2022 and Russia's large-scale brutal invasion of Ukraine, that our readiness was lacking and we urgently needed to rebuild it. And trying to get support for that in a timely fashion was a challenge. But that being said, you know, I finished the book with a discussion on political-military relations, and at the end of the day, we live in a democracy, and the military is subservient to elected civilian officials, and a pillar of military professionalism is following orders.
4: As you reviewed, though, that lack of readiness and the intersection with, you know, increasing demand and lowering resources over decades, what do you think underpinned it? Did you come to a conclusion on that?
6: Well, I'm actually teaching at the University of Ottawa, a master's course in defense policy, and we spent a lot of time talking about this. Canadian strategic culture. Our unique geography of being, for most of our history, surrounded by three oceans, one permanently frozen, and a normally benign superpower to the south, gave us the luxury of not having to invest a heck of a lot in our own defense, of being able to focus on other government priorities. Well, the world has become much more integrated from a security perspective, and threats that were often in foreign lands are coming closer and closer to our own shores. And that's part of the imperative of a sense of urgency in investing in hard power.
4: So what about that moment following the invasion of Ukraine, Russia's invasion of Ukraine, do you think brought it to a head?
6: Well, there was a stark realization as we started donating whatever we had on the shelves that we could afford to give away, that the shelves were pretty empty. and the ability to regenerate those capabilities, whether they be artillery pieces or ammunition or rockets, you name it, there was not the industrial capacity to be able to do that. And so it was a real moment of, wow, we need to move on to a war footing to rapidly arm not just ourselves, but those who are standing up for freedom around the world.
4: And you pleaded that case over and over, and you detail it in the book on numerous occasions. The impression I was left with, and I can't describe a motivation like I'm sure you can't, was that the people you talked to right on down, from the Prime Minister and down, were not convinced of the, at moments could be convinced of urgency, but never acted with it. And I wondered, although we can't ascribe motivation, like, from your perspective, what did that feel like to go through?
6: So it goes back farther than that. And I also write about the Battle of the Medak Pocket in 1993. And having been part of that battle and seeing what it was like to have to go into combat as the underdog, not having air power, not having medical evacuation, not having intelligence, not having artillery, being outgunned in all of these capabilities. And that was etched deep into my psyche and really affected my advice to government. Never again should we be putting Canadian troops in harm's way without everything they need to be successful. And so that motivated me, you know, thinking, okay, we may get by today because the threat is not right on our doorstep, you know, pretty close to it. But a time will come when we have to act, and if we don't have the capabilities, once again, we'll put Canadian troops into harm's way without adequate equipment, numbers, capabilities.
4: You could tell in the book that it impacted your advocacy and the level of your advocacy. Were you surprised that it did not translate into urgency at the political level, or had you come to expect it?
6: Well, we experienced a phenomena between 1990 and 2020. Some have called it the unipolar moment. You know, the end of the Cold War, the end of history, that's where most of our business and political elite gained their professional experience, the vast majority of their professional experience. This was a time where history was put on pause, democracy was on the rise, there was a sense of optimism. Yeah, sure, there was troubles along the way, 9/11, the 2008 economic crash, but still it was a time of optimism. But history has returned. Geopolitical confrontation, which was great power confrontation, which was a norm throughout history, is back with us. But we were still stuck in a mindset of, no, everything is going to be fine. We'll be able to muddle along and do just well.
4: You were also even asked at one point after meeting with the Prime Minister's Chief of Staff and Clerk of the Privy Council, in which you really advocated again for all of this, to I was counseled to tone down my advocacy as it could be counterproductive.
6: Yes, and at times I'm not aware of everything going on behind other closed doors.
4: But what did that feel like, given the reasons you're advocating so strongly?
6: Yes, and you know, I had to be careful as well, because part of the military virtue of loyalty is loyalty to the government in power, you know, along with loyalty to the institution and loyalty to the members of the institution and loyalty to the country. And so navigating that minefield, if you will, there's no set template for it.
4: And did you feel conflicted?
6: Oh, all the time. And how much do I push publicly? How much do I push behind closed doors? How much do I salute and drive on? And there was no clear answer for it.
4: You talk about sort of right now the reorienting of the way in which, you know, the polycrisis world and some of what you just described. We are hearing a lot about spending more now. There is overall general allocation in the budget. I know you highlighted sometimes when it would have been years ago back-ended, even though the funding was promised, that kind of thing. There's still some of that going on. There's also not a clear year-by-year breakdown. What's your warning on this subject to this government?
6: To implement with a sense of urgency, to continue to advocate with Canadians as to why this is so necessary. The strategic vulnerability for the current defense investment intention is the loss of social license from Canadians once the berating from south of the border disappears, yet the very real threats to our country remain. And so increasing the level of defense and security literacy amongst our population No one's got all the right answers for this. No one has got a monopoly on good ideas or solutions. But we need more of an informed debate within this country about all things defense and security. So that literacy is super important. At the same time, leading our population forward and explaining why this is necessary. We've got to remember that the first, when human communities formed, it was for collective defense. The first role of any government is defense of the state. And again, we've been lucky with our geography in this country. Well, that luck is starting to run out.
4: Are you worried once Trump goes, so too does the social license?
6: Many have said that, okay, we only need to wait this out till 2028 and things will go back to the way it was. Things are never going back to the way it was. Alliances are predicated on trust and certainty. And the bipartisan consensus in the U.S. on foreign policy, I believe, is a thing in the of the past. Who's to say that things couldn't change again in 2032, even if there is a change of party in 2028? And so the certainty that has underpinned our alliances, like NATO, like NORAD, is not given. And so that means we need to continue to think about and invest in strategic autonomy, strategic independence, enough so that we can assure our vital national interests while coexisting with great powers around the world.
4: Is there any uncoupling from a defense perspective, though, from the United States?
6: I think that would be unwise at this point. What we need to do is hedge and expand the number of partners we have around the world, friends, partners, allies, who are like-minded enough that we can partner with on crises or issues of the day and not blindly discard existing alliances. Because there's many possible future scenarios out there, and the majority of them have us still as a close defense partner with the U.S.
4: I'll ask you a kind of weird question, but one that has arisen thanks to an interview the Prime Minister did last week with the New York Times. Is there any chance that the U.S. attacks us from a military perspective, and should we prepare for that?
6: Well, as the Prime Minister said, it was extreme tail risk, so very, very small probability. As you look at that range of possible scenarios, and so one of the jobs of military planners is to imagine those possible scenarios, and you can only develop plans for so much in terms of putting the five W's to something. And so you go from the imagination slash conceiving step to fleshing out a plan. Well, that you have to decide what is more probable, what is more likely, where are you going to put your effort. I would say this is a small probability. I'm not inside the tent anymore, so I don't know what the current direction is.
4: Would that ever have been considered a probability when you were inside the tent?
6: No, and the very fact that we are talking about it now shows how significantly the security environment has changed.
4: It sure does. I have to leave it there. I'm out of time. Thank you, General Ayer, for your time. Your book is awesome, and we'll certainly throw up a picture of it. Good luck with its release. Thanks a lot.
6: Thank you.
4: Retired General Wayne Ayer, our front bench panel will be here a little bit later on to dig into everything you heard him talk about. Brian Gallant, Lisa Raitt, Anne McGrath, and Rob Benzie are all standing by. First, though, the Quebec election campaign is now entering its final stretch. Advanced polling wraps up today, and voters will choose their next premier 1 week, exactly 1 week from now. Why is the issue of separation front and center, and who might win that race? CTV's Quebec Bureau Chief Jean-Baptiste Beauchemin is here next to talk about that.
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30: They want to have a deal with us. They call us all the time. The problem is that they've treated the United States very unfairly. They have been one of the worst countries in the entire world. You know, we get along with China, we get along with the people, and we make good deals, but Canada's been really very difficult to deal with. They're not a state. There's nothing they have that we need. We have more energy than they have. We have all the lumber you could possibly use. We have everything we have. We don't need.
31: U.S.
0: U.S. President Donald Trump there with a familiar refrain this afternoon. Trump was in the Oval Office to announce a roughly $15 billion steel plant in Iowa, expected to create about 1,750 jobs. Meanwhile, back here at home, a steel plant in southern Ontario is laying off several hundred workers. 350 people will lose their jobs at the Stelco plant in Hamilton as of October 9th. American tariffs on Canadian steel currently sit at a very punishing 50%. This news also comes on the eve of another serious blow to Canadian industries. The U.S. is set to ban certain Canadian imports as of midnight. Some alcohol products, whey protein, and motorcycles will all be impacted. Turning now to another story, we're exactly 1 week away from Election Day in Quebec. On October 5th, Quebecers will choose their next government. Today is the final day of advance voting ahead of that. However voters decide to cast their ballots is sure to have a significant political consequence that stretches far beyond just the province, though. Five major parties are battling for ballots. The economy, affordability, language, and Canada-U.S. relations have been among the top issues raised during the campaign. Plus, the possibility of separation is also in the spotlight. Have a listen.
1: We're still 7 days from the final decision of Quebecers. And if Quebecers that are listening to us this morning want change and do not want a referendum on the separation of Quebec, which is something that could be in the making in 7 days from now, they need to hear me out. They need to join us and make sure that we can form the government.
2: I think they shouldn't be afraid that hundreds of nations are governing themselves with their own government and their own institutions, and they're doing very well. And in all likeliness, we are the only team capable of doing a change that is absolutely necessary.
3: And we're the only ones who could stop the Parti Québécois' obsession with their referendum on sovereignty.
0: Quebec Bureau Chief here at CTV News, Jean-Vève Beauchemin, is with us live now to walk us through these final days of the campaign. Jean-Vève, great to see you as always. I have to pick up where those clips left off on the issue of separation. How is it factoring into this campaign?
4: Well, it's been such a fascinating to watch. For some time here in Quebec, we have the leader of the Parti Québécois who's been talking about separation for quite a long time. He's been leading in the polls here in the province for about roughly 3 years. The option of separation is not popular at the moment. Poll after poll has shown that about 70% of Quebecers say they don't want a referendum, but yet he has been leading in the polls. Now, I was speaking to pollster Nick Nanos earlier today, and he was pointing out the fact that, of course, what we're seeing is that many of the polls are suggesting that Plamondon is about 30% in the polls, which is the same as the number of people who support a referendum. But generally speaking, there has been a correlation in that way. But the PQ has been more popular than the option of separation. And that is an interesting thing to watch. People are talking about the fact that, and Charles Milliard, the leader of the Liberal Party, was alluding to it in that clip. He spoke about separation, but he also spoke about change, which is one of the big issues that is leading to this question here. While people say they don't want a referendum, Plamondon says there will be a referendum if he's elected, if he has a majority, and that this will happen not, you know, in the early years, but this will happen. Still, people are supporting him because they really have been looking at a change and are looking at his option as something they can do, whether they want a referendum or not. What's fascinating, too, is that even though those numbers, there's also a number that is really quite telling, talking about the fact that even among supporters of having a referendum, very few Quebecers believe that the yes option could actually come through. So fascinating to watch as it's sort of this realignment here during this election campaign.
0: And just quickly before I let you go, Jen, what's underpinning the ask for change or the demand for change? I think the poll I saw this morning was something like in the neighborhood of 70% of those polled want to change.
4: Yeah. Yeah, it's huge. One poll after another has said that, and it's been in the cards for quite some time here in the province. The CAQ government has been in power for quite a long time, and there has been a lot of talk about some of the issues that surface, some of the scandals that surface, some of the ways that the CAQ has handled a number of projects, including, for instance, the Northvolt battery plant, a number of issues that have been consistently hindering the CAQ. they do have a new leader, and that did help. People in the beginning of the campaign were looking at the new leader, Christine Fréchette, and there was some musing from Quebecers as to whether they would support her. Could she represent the change? You know, the CAQ has posters not mentioning the Coalition Avenir Québec, the party mentioning the candidates, really trying to turn the page on the CAQ past, but that has seemed to wear off as the campaign has gone off, and that has seemed to, people have seemed to realign, although, you know, there's still, quite a week to go, and that old adage, you know, a week is, it could be an eternity in politics, was trotted out on the campaign trail today, though the leader of the Parti Québécois was also saying that he will be pedal to the metal in these last few days to ensure that Quebecers side with him.
0: Okay, thanks, Jen. Appreciate your reporting tonight. Jean-Vierre Beauchemin, our Quebec Bureau Chief for CTV News, live for us this evening. After a short break, General Wayne Ayer said on this program the cupboards were bare, and he still could not convince the Trudeau government to act with any urgency and spend more money on defense. What are the lessons for this government? Our front bench will tackle that question. Brian Gallant, Lisa Raitt, Anne McGrath, and Rob Benji are all with me in just 2 minutes.
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6: Beers, queers, baseball.
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17: There was a stark realization as we started donating whatever we had on the shelves that we could afford to give away, that the shelves were pretty empty. And the ability to regenerate those capabilities, whether they be artillery pieces or ammunition or rockets, you name it, there was not the industrial capacity to be able to do that. And so it was a real moment of, wow, we need to move on to a war footing to rapidly arm not just ourselves, but those who are standing up for freedom around the world.
0: Canada's former top soldier there, retired General Wayne Ayer, who served as chief of the defense staff from 2021 to 2024. He's just published a rare tell-all about his time leading Canada's military, including just how much a fight it was to convince the government to invest in the defense of this country, as you heard there. At one point in the book, Ayer details coming out of a meeting with the most senior of officials and later being told to tone his advocacy down.
17: Yes, and you know, I had to be careful as well, because part of the military virtue of loyalty is loyalty to the government in power, you know, along with loyalty to the institution and loyalty to the members of the institution and loyalty to the country. And so navigating that minefield, if you will, there's no set template for it.
0: And did you feel conflicted?

0: I think that actually, to be honest, it's always been one of the Achilles heels of the Liberal governments, plural, I would say, is implementation, execution. I was asked many times when we were involved in the confidence and supply agreement, what would be the red line, what would make it stop? And I always said implementation. It is getting the things done. And I think that it sounds like he ran into those frustrations as well. I think there is a natural tension, though, between the role that he played and the government. And so I'm not surprised again about that kind of thing. But I think that he made some really important points. And it reminded me a lot of when we talked about federal public service and that whole idea of kind of fearless advice and loyalty, the combination of those two things. And I thought he expressed that very well.
1: Yeah, I understand the kind of conflict that he describes the way that he does, Lisa. But I also know that I thought his point about social license, right, in this idea that we have it now, and that the government, I should be more specific, has it now to invest in the way it is in defense or say it will invest because of what's going on with Trump, might not always be there. What did you think about that?
2: I think he's bang on. You know, it's really interesting. I happen to be moderating a panel today with Major General Tammy Harris, who's now since retired. She was first female leader at CFB Borden. She led the Air Force. And she had a really cool way, I think, of thinking about defense and security. So what she said was, you need security to have stability, and you need stability to have prosperity. And that has to be the magic ingredients for anything that that Mark Carney is going to say. I'm sorry, I said Donald Trump because I just looked down and I saw I was doing a Donald Trump thing there, and that's where my mind went. But I think that that's exactly what Mark Carney has to do for Canadians. He has to make the point that security gives you stability, and stability gives you economic prosperity, because that is the whole calculation. And we missed it for all that period of time when people, gosh, I couldn't imagine. I remember well the full life cycle cost of the F-35 beat us into the ground in, 2014, 2013. And we don't have that apparatus today. Well, we have one, but we could have been further along in the program.
1: But I think the point was well taken from you, Brian, that essentially, the social license didn't exist. And we did probably 40 panels over the last 5 or 6 years talking about how, the governments didn't feel like there was political pressure to meet the NATO commitment. And his book literally details how that was completely the case behind the scenes. Mm-hmm. And therefore, they acted with no urgency. If you remove mm-hmm. the current context that we face with Trump, do you think that, for example, Prime Minister Carney can land the argument necessary to sustain the level of investment that he's promising?
3: I'm not sure. I think it's a very valid point. And let's put in perspective this panel, I think a year or two before, obviously Tom was with us at that point, not Anne, but basically all of us were calling for increased spending and trying to meet the 2% NATO target. And look, it wasn't popular at the time. And to your point, the circumstances and context right now has sort of galvanized Canadians to accept the investment and in some ways really push for it. But that should not be taken for granted from a political point of view and from a government point of view. And I had the opportunity to be in many roundtables in my role with Space Canada over the last few months. And this is a topic that I always throw at the table. I always say, don't take for granted that people are going to continue to support these investments. And this is a big advocacy point for Space Canada, just a flag. But for us, it's important that there be some investments and that we can show that there's going to be economic opportunity for Canadian companies and people that are in the Canadian ecosystem for space, defense, and many other things if people are going to continue to support these investments. Mm-hmm. Because when you think about it, it's one of the only games in town right now when it comes to the budget increasing. And the only other thing I want to add with your interview was the part where you asked about Prime Minister Carney speaking in the New York Times, talking about the possibility of U.S. sort of attacking Canada. And I thought that was a very important point. I just want to share that I was at the Global Business Forum conference in Alberta last week, and the governor of Alaska was there. And after a few fireside chats and panels, this sort of came up, and he came up on his term to be on a fireside chat. The first thing he said was that he was basically paraphrasing, of course, but flabbergasted to what extent that was taking up so much room and oxygen at this conference. Yeah. And he was beside himself he sort of went to great length to say that will never happen. And Canada's a great friend of Alaska and U.S. And he's a Trump supporter, by the way. But he you could tell that was the thing that he took away from the conference. So it goes to show that Americans don't necessarily realize the seriousness of what Trump has been saying.

0: thing over the last few months and years.
1: Let me play that clip, and then Benzie, I'll get your take on it as well. Can we roll that in the control room?
2: As the Prime Minister said, it was extreme tail risk, so very, very small probability. As you look at that range of possible scenarios, and so one of the jobs of military planners is to imagine those possible scenarios, and you can only develop plans for so much in terms of putting the five W's to something. And so you go from the imagination / conceiving step to fleshing out a plan. Well, that you have to decide what is more probable, what is more likely, where are you going to put your effort. I would say this is a small probability. I'm not inside the tent anymore, so I don't know what the current direction is.
1: Would that ever have been considered a probability when you were inside the tent?
2: No, and the very fact that we are talking about it now shows how significantly the security environment has changed.
1: His last point there, Benzie, is kind of it, eh?
3: Yeah, I mean, I thought that was a very interesting part of the interview, Vashi, because, I mean, of course, this is, I have a history degree, but so I'm going to boast about that. But back in the 1920s, the U.S. government developed something called War Plan Red, which was a theoretical plan of attack if there was ever a war with the British Empire, as it was then known. Mm-hmm. And that plan was only declassified. It was a secret plan. It was only declassified in the 1970s when I was a kid. And I remember Pierre Trudeau was the prime minister at the time, and it was a big deal when it became known that the U.S. actually had a plan to invade Canada, a theoretical plan, a contingency plan, I guess. But I think the fact that we have the kind of president that we have right now, and then you have Prime Minister Carney saying what he said to the New York Times last week, has brought a lot of those things back to the forefront. I mean, I don't think the U.S. would invade. I think what the governor of Alaska said at Brian's conference is bang on. I just don't think it would ever happen. But in War Plan Red, one of the contingencies was the U.S. was worried that if they lost the war with Canada, they would have to give Alaska to Canada. So just what we need, more northern territories, I guess. It is bizarre to me that as General Ayers told you, that we're talking about this, because we weren't talking about this when Stephen Harper was prime minister and Barack Obama was president. You know, we weren't talking about this in the 1980s when Brian Mulroney and Ronald Reagan were in power. So it speaks to where we are at right now between these two longtime neighbors and longtime allies.
1: Yeah, as he said, he was in the tent. They weren't talking about it. That was only two years ago.
3: Yeah, exactly.
4: Let's keep in mind.
1: Go ahead.
4: So let's keep in mind as well that there is such an amazing amount of money now sloshing around, really, in like the whole defense and security area. And I think that there's going to have to be some careful attention paid to where Canadians are at on this. So, for instance, someone like me, I could buy the 2%, which I haven't in the past, but I could buy the 2%, the increase to 2%, based on some of the things that General Ayer pointed out in that interview, the fact that you don't put people in harm's way without the proper resources.
1: Sure.
4: The fact that, you know, our armed forces require decent housing and decent pay and equipment that works and all of those kinds of things. The 5% is probably a much bigger thing for people to swallow. I'm not there yet, for sure, and I think a lot of Canadians might not be there.
1: Well, they'll have to make their case.
4: And yeah, exactly. And of course, they didn't campaign on it, so that's a lot of money and a big commitment. And no mention of it during the election campaign.
1: Well, I think people can support it in principle. One red flag that I'd raise is there's no accounting for year by year getting there yet. Yeah. And I've asked the minister multiple times. It's coming at some point, but it's not there yet. Okay, I got to take a quick commercial break. We got to turn our attention over to British Columbia. They'll also go to an election. We just talked about Quebec. We're going to talk about BC right now. They're entering the second week of their campaign. It's a wild one already. Rob Buffum will be here to join our front bench in just a moment. Stay right there.
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10: There's no question that the conservative chaos, that by the way is continuing, and just tune into what they're talking about. Talking about their constitution and their membership, and we know who controls that party. It's the Trump faction.
11: The taxes that have been introduced over the last decade are shocking. And honestly, it is crippling our province, and the NDP has not stopped on that path.
1: Shots fired between BC NDP leader David Eby and BC Conservative interim leader Lauren Dirksen. A race to become British Columbia's next premier is underway after Eby called a snap election last week set for October 24th. But the timing here is key to note. The opposition BC Conservatives just lost their leader, Carrie Lynn Finley, after several MLAs resigned due to her leadership and direction of the party. Will the campaign continue to focus on the election call itself, or is it set to morph into something else? Our front bench is back. Brian Gallant, Lisa Raitt, Anne McGrath. And Rob Benzie, along with our special guest, our Legislative Bureau Chief out in BC, Rob Buffum. Hi again, everybody, and a special hello to Rob. Rob, I'll start with you. Is the campaign, you're on the ground there, still focused on the impetus or lack thereof for a snap election, or is it starting to move into something else?
12: Well, that's a good question, Bashi. Obviously, the NDP and David Eby want to move the dialogue along. It's something that certainly dogged the campaign when the writ was first dropped on Tuesday. Today, David Eby was up in Prince Rupert making an announcement about expanding the port there and increasing its capacity for cruise ships, while the Conservatives made basically their second announcement of the campaign talking about LNG. So some substantive issues have emerged, but so far it's been a bit of a snoozer of an election in terms of the actual issues. And I suspect this whole issue about whether the snap election was indeed needed or it was an opportunistic move driven by political ambition from David Eby, I don't think that's going anywhere anytime fast. His party now has raised the issue about trying to, I think, instill fear in voters as to whether or not the BC Conservatives will implode once again. Lauren Dirksen, who was introduced to the public largely last week when he became the interim leader, has come across very well. He's got sort of a folksy charm, but the NDP have pointed out he is indeed the fourth leader of the party in the last 10 months, and they're trying to raise the concern that how do you know he will stay on as leader? He's only the interim leader. It requires a constitutional challenge in order to make him the permanent leader. Critics have pointed out that that's a bit rich, given that David Eby knew he was the interim leader when he called the snap election 2 days before. And so it's kind of, exactly. It's a little bit of an unfair argument to make at this point that, hey, don't vote for this guy because if he wins, he won't be able to stay on.
1: Yeah. I mean, it's wild that that's even part, Lisa, of the framing of the election. Like, will the guy who becomes premier be able to stay on as premier if the Conservatives win? As a Conservative, as you watch from, another province, what are you thinking about as this campaign unfolds?
13: So the only guy who really knew that he was going to call the election was David Eby, and I can't believe how ill-prepared he is for this election. I'm just in awe that I think he thought that this was going to be over in a couple of days. He was probably advised, you know, it's going to be a 1 or 2 day story about calling the election, but it's sticking for all the reasons that were just given. You can't complain about whether or not the leader is going to be the leader when you called the election knowing that the leader could possibly not be the leader in the Conservative Party. It reeks of opportunism, and Canadians don't like opportunism because they're seeing a lot of it from the guy to the south. And I think that parallel can be honestly made. What a surprise, though, the interim leader for the Conservatives are. I mean, I did not know him at all. He is proving to be a steady hand. He looks good on TV. He sounds good. I like the word folksy. Gosh, we need folksy these days. Somebody who's going to be listening to you. And I also think if we get into substantive issues, I mean, David Eby's going to have a few problems in terms of the economy in BC. So I'm sure he wants to keep it on perhaps Donald Trump and the fears around that, as opposed to talking about their two downgrades when it comes to their ratings.
1: Let's talk a little bit, Anne, about David Eby's pitch here, right? Because it is framed against Trump, but it's also kind of framing the Conservatives. And we heard it in that clip. We've heard it frequently, like essentially a vote for them would be chaos. Do you think he can land that, given the change in leadership? Would it be much easier to land under the previous leader?
4: Oh, yes. Carrie Lynn Finley was a slam dunk, I would say, for sure. But I do think that there are things to be said about, like, for instance, even Dirksen's promise of no new taxes or no increases in taxes. I mean, that means that there are cuts to services. So he is going to be challenged to say, like, what hospital are you going to shut down? What emergency rooms are you going to
1: eliminate? Won't he just say what David Eby says? The economy will grow, and therefore we will be fine.
4: But the thing is that under the Eby government, there have been hospitals built. There have been improvements in health care. And if you have, like, a kind of commitment that the Conservatives are making, that means not only will there not be growth, but there will be cuts. And I think that's very obvious. The other thing I should say is that the arguments around this, around the timing, remind me a lot of the arguments around the timing of Ford's snap election call, yeah, which was the last one that we saw like this. And it didn't work out too badly for Premier Ford. I do believe that timing is always something that an opposition latches onto when there's a snap election. Certainly, you know, we latched onto it when Trudeau did it in 21. We latched onto it when Ford did it. Like, that's something that you do, and you try and make that the story that continues through. It's very hard for that to happen. The only two times I can remember it really working, obviously, were the Peterson one that everybody talks about, but also Jim Prentice in Alberta. So there have been times when it has worked, but that's the exception, not the norm.
1: Yeah, the question, I guess, Brian, is whether or not this is one of those cases. We have a former premier on the panel. Would you have called a snap election when Eby did?
14: Yeah, I think it's opportunistic, but I want to be fair in the sense that any time that somebody calls an election sort of a year or 2 years before they have to, it's obviously a political calculation. I mean, the idea that you give a reason for it, I think, is a part of that political calculation, and it's sort of fair game. But I mean, I have to say it's opportunistic. I mean, I don't think there's any other description for it. And I find it weird that one of the ways in which they're trying to move away from the story of the snap election is this idea that, yeah, well, look, they're not even ready, and this person might not even still be the leader. Like, you're pointing to the political calculation, right? Like, I find that kind of bizarre. That if I were giving them advice and their goal is to sort of get past the idea of calling a snap election, I would sort of stop using that argument for all the reasons you've already mentioned. Mm-hmm. But now, all that to be said, I mean, the polls show that people seem upset, but I'm still of the view that in a few weeks, people will probably start to turn to the issues and start to tell themselves, you know, I don't like the fact that we're in an election. I don't like that he called one, but now I have to make a decision on what kind of future I want for the province. So I do think, if I were to guess, at one point that'll happen. The only underlying thing that might remain is maybe low voter turnout. The fact that it is sort of chaotic, the fact that people feel sort of upset that there's an election, maybe that's going to drive people to not go to the polls. What impact does that have? I'm not sure.
13: Good point.
1: Yeah, in the case of Premier Ford, that campaign, which you covered extensively, Rob, there was pushback, obviously, on the opportunism in the election call, but ultimately, it didn't really end up being what people cast their ballots on.
3: Yeah, it was there for a week. And Anne is right. The most notorious example in Ontario, of course, is David Peterson calling an election in 1990 and then Bob Rae winning the election. Now, when Peterson called the election, he was at 50% in the polls. He should have run away with it, and it was just a disastrous campaign on many levels. But I actually think, Vashi, that if I were David Eby, I would have called the election the morning after your interview with Carrie Lynn Finley, 3 weeks ago tomorrow. That's how fast things are moving. It was only 3 weeks ago that she was, saying she was going to be the next premier of BC, a conservative leader who had been chosen narrowly. And then the flame out there was just so rapid. I think it caught the New Democrats flat-footed in a weird way because they didn't think that she would go as quickly as she did, even though, I don't know, we're watching from thousands of kilometers away, and it certainly looked like the party was imploding. So if you're going to call a snap election to exploit the divisions in another party, you might want to do it before they pick a folksy a guy who is reminding a lot of people of the late former Premier John Horgan, the New Democrat. Mm-hmm. A common touch, and as Lisa mentioned, a good communicator, even though none of us, Rob excepted, of course, had heard of him before.
1: Rob, I'll throw the last word to you. If this does move on to an election about the issues, I feel like at least they're laying the groundwork, pardon me, for the Conservatives to make it about change, the NDP to make it about chaos, right? Like, try to sell the idea that it would be chaos. What do you think will inform what people vote on if you were to harbor a guess now?
12: Well, I mean, as we've talked about it, usually the electorate does move on from the issue about whether a snap election was opportunistic. In this case, what does make it a bit different, I think, is the fact that David Eby did have a majority at the time, and he likely could have expanded that majority to 5 seats. He's going to have to run on his record. Even if he does get past this idea of an opportunistic call, it will be interesting. I think that's the issue he's going to have to combat. On the other hand, the Conservatives, it's been so chaotic in what's gone on, on their side of the aisle. Yeah. Chaos is the word that's been used frequently. And it is interesting. I mean, the shift in the polls is 12%. An Angus Reid poll last week, or 2 weeks ago, had the NDP up on the Conservatives. It flipped around to an 8% Conservative lead just within a matter of days. So we'll have to see. But out of the blocks, it does look like voters are very upset. And David Eby has a tough record to run on. I mean, he's got a deficit that's a record. Healthcare is not doing all that great. And as we've talked about, Lauren Dirksen is somebody who's comes across as not ambitious. He was nominated by his own caucus while he was on a safari in Africa, came home from the trip and was told he was the new leader. So he may be the antidote the Conservatives are looking for, as somebody who himself is not personally ambitious.
1: God, I love politics. Okay, thanks everybody.
13: Big game.
1: Thanks to our
13: big
1: wonderful
13: game.
1: Front bench. Yeah, right. Brian Gallant, Lisa Raitt, Anne McGrath, Rob Benzie, and our BC Bureau Chief, Rob Buffum. Thanks everybody. I'll leave Power Play there on Vashi Capellos. Thanks for watching.
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20: From the National Newsroom of the Canadian Press, I'm David Augustine. U.S. President Donald Trump has escalated the trade dispute with Canada as previously announced bans on selected Canadian imports took effect Tuesday. The restrictions cover some alcoholic beverages, dairy byproducts, motorcycles, and other goods, marking another deterioration in relations between Ottawa and Washington. Trump said Monday he believes a trade agreement could still be reached within weeks, despite repeating complaints about Canada's treatment of the U.S. Canada-U.S. Trade Minister Dominic LeBlanc's office says Ottawa remains focused on protecting Canadian workers, farmers, families, and businesses from measures it calls unjustified. Foreign Affairs Minister Anita Anand is co-hosting a global conference in Toronto on the plight of Ukrainian children abducted by Russian officials. Anand announced yesterday that Canada is providing more than $863,000 in new funding for Ukraine. She said Canada has used artificial intelligence technology to trace the whereabouts of Ukrainian children and prisoners of war.
15: We need to be able to use artificial intelligence and new technologies for good. And in this case, to trace the whereabouts of Ukrainian children, to return them from their families in circumstances where they cannot defend and speak up for themselves.
20: Anand announced the funding in Toronto at a conference where Ukrainian youth and a former prisoner of war have shared harrowing stories of Russian captivity. Advocates are in Ottawa urging the federal government to launch an inquiry into provincial laws that they say are harming transgender people through increased harassment, bullying, and mental health pressures in Canada. Saskatchewan and Alberta require parental consent for students under 16 to change names or pronouns at school, while Alberta also restricts transgender participation in female sports and gender-affirming care for youth. LGBTQ plus advocates say Parliament should hear directly from people affected by the measures. Premiers Danielle Smith and Scott Moe defend the laws as protecting parental rights, safety, and youth. RCMP Commissioner Mike Duhame says in a recent letter that information about firearms used in the mass shooting in Tumbler Ridge, BC will stay under wraps for now. Canadian Press reporter Brenda Molina Navidad says that's because it's still part of an active investigation.
16: The September 23rd letter to Police Souvienne and four other groups echoes a statement earlier this month from an RCMP spokesperson about the February shootings at a home and school in the small BC community. The groups had said that students, parents, teachers, and communities deserve verified information that could help address failures in gun control law or its enforcement before another shooting happens.
20: 18-year-old Jesse Van Rutselaar killed eight people in the February 10th attack before taking her own life. And the health authority in PEI warned someone gained unauthorized access to personal information affecting up to 234,000 people. Health PEI did not name the company, but says the file was created in 2011 and contained information like names, birthdays, personal health numbers, and details about Medicare eligibility. This is the Canadian Press. In sports, Canada's Shai Gilgeous-Alexander says he isn't thinking about winning the NBA's MVP award yet again as a new season begins. The Oklahoma City Thunder star took the honor for a second year in a row after averaging 31.1 points last season. Only three players in NBA history have won the award 3 years in a row: Larry Bird, Bill Russell, and Wilt Chamberlain. Major League Baseball has reached out to the U.S. government about staging a game in western Wyoming's Grand Teton National Park. A White House official says the league asked the administration about the possibility, but the National Park Service has not granted any permits. And the NFL has asked the United States Department of Homeland Security to take down a video on social media showing highlights of Hall of Fame safety Brian Dawkins in reference to a potential caravan of immigrants approaching the U.S. border. The video shows Dawkins' pregame walkout as he chants, "The time has come," followed by a series of big hits. The DHS post includes the caption, "Our time has come." From the Canadian Press, I'm David Augustine.
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2: We're seeing on the weekend this story. CTV was reporting on it, amongst other news outlets. But police laying more charges against a 34-year-old woman who was busted for stealing from patients' hospital rooms and from hospitals. And they put on this display of some of the stuff that was stolen. A lot of it was clothing. And then there were items of furniture. I don't know how she pulled that off. I know an old trick and is often make yourself look like you belong. So like dress up like a custodian and then pick up a piece of furniture and walk out the door with it. But still, this woman had been stealing from the hospitals and patients at Aurelius Soldiers Memorial Hospital, St. Joseph's Health Center, Headwaters Health Care Center in Orangeville, Trillium Health Partners in Mississauga, West Park Health Center in Toronto again. And I read those off because police say there may be some people who thought, oh, hey, one of my items disappeared from my hospital room. Guess that's my fault. Or maybe somebody took it home. Or, you know, it doesn't generally occur to you that somebody might be stealing. But also, you know, I'm imagining what a horrible person, allegedly. What an absolute monster. I mean, this is somebody who, if there's a hell, she'll go there and Satan will say, you're a bad person. It is 8:07. Let's turn to the healthcare system. You heard Stuart McGinn talking about this in the 8 o'clock news. And it's a report that says wait times for medical procedures that have been outsourced to private clinics have actually gone up. And, you know, I wasn't philosophically opposed to this program if it worked. I'm, as you know, a best practices person. I think let's find out what works best and then figure out what the expense of it is. Are we actually getting value for dollar? Is it going to be more expensive in the private clinics because they have to turn a profit? Or are they going to have all kinds of efficiencies that will, in the long run, save the province money and still get this stuff done and get it done faster? But the unfortunate thing is, and there doesn't seem to be in this report any accounting for the financial aspects of it, but certainly since the provincial government prioritized for-profit surgical and diagnostic delivery over the expansion of the public sector capacity and improvement, wait times are generally increasing in Ontario. This is a report that was officially commissioned by the province in order to take a look at whether or not this is working. Adil Shamji is the Liberal opposition health critic, something I've often admired about Dr. Shamji, and now he's probably going to blush. But it's that he says his job is not just to oppose everything that is proposed. It's to actually suggest some improvements. So let's see if that's the case today. Dr. Shamji, good morning.
3: Good morning.
2: Okay. I don't know if you want to say I told you so, but this is a rather astonishing report. Even I thought that this program was going to speed things up and save us money in the long run. But what do you see in this report?
3: Well, you know, it shows what we've seen in other provinces across Canada when this has happened, and even other countries around the world, that when you move procedures out of publicly funded institutions into private for-profit centers, it usually doesn't lead to the efficiencies that people expect. And so this report confirmed exactly that. It showed that Bill 60 was brought in to reduce wait times. And instead, ever since the province has started turning to these private for-profit institutions, the wait times have gone up. But the worst finding in the report isn't actually just that. The worst finding is that to move these surgeries into these private for-profit centers, the public healthcare system has been paying more. For cataract surgeries, twice as much. For certain hip and knee procedures, 2 to 3 times as much. It's like you order something, you know, you order some online shopping. You pay a premium to get it delivered faster, and it still doesn't come up. It still doesn't come on time. And the final thing that I'll say, you know, as I'm about to go into, you know, Ministry of Health estimates with the Minister of Health, Sylvia Jones, just this morning, with higher wait times that we're paying more for, the government is expected to spend 69% more, over $100 million in the next year to give more money to these private for-profit centers, which have essentially, according to this report, proved themselves to be a failed model. And that's the real tragedy in all of this.
2: So when this program was introduced, did the government say, okay, well, if it doesn't work, we've got a plan B? I mean, is there a way to fix this?
3: So, you know, that's what I remember, you know, the Ministry of Health trying to reassure us on that, you know, if the data showed it wouldn't work, they would take a step back on it. Again, over the next year, in fact, it seems like they're doubling down. Now, there are ways in order to fix this. I've always maintained there is a role to move surgeries out of public hospitals and into out-of-hospital facilities, but they should be publicly funded and not for profit. That should still remain on the table. You know, over half of all hospitals are underfunded and reporting deficits this year. And while they're doing that, they can't ramp up their operations to help reduce wait times. And so that hospital funding needs to be restored. And then finally, we have a massive healthcare human resource shortage. We are losing nurses right now. We've got hospitals across the province firing nurses. How are we supposed to reduce wait times when we're losing the people who are essential for maintaining and improving those wait times? So those are three priorities right there that this government can do instead of dumping more money into a failed model.
2: Okay, and that brings me to an aspect of the Financial Accountability Office report last Wednesday that I think was largely ignored, but it was written about on the weekend, and that report flagged that Ontario is on a path to lose 2,522 nurses and 2,407 hospital beds by 2028-29. That is not an improving situation. That is a seriously deteriorating situation.
3: Exactly. And the thing is that Sylvia Jones and Doug Ford will try and convince us that they're spending record amounts on healthcare, but they're spending it in all of the wrong places. They're flooding money into private for-profit clinics while at the same time underfunding hospitals to the tune of hundreds of millions of dollars so that they're forced to let go of nurses, so that they're forced to let go of hospital beds. This is a major problem, and it's not good enough to say that you're putting money into healthcare. If you're putting it into the wrong places, you're setting up our healthcare system for failure and ultimately failing Ontario patients.
2: Thank you, Doctor.
3: Always a pleasure.
2: That is Dr. Adil Shamji. He's a real emergency room doctor, still pulls shifts, as a matter of fact, but he's also the opposition critic for the Liberals on the health file. Just a bat cleanup on a few stories you may have missed because the weather was so nice. I think we all headed out to do something this weekend and all through last week. But Prince Harry fulfilling a promise to a Canadian centenarian veteran. And this all arose out of a visit some time ago at Sunnybrook Hospital where this man lives. His name is Ed Marshall, and he's 102. And Ed Marshall told Prince Harry that on his 100th birthday, he had made a parachute jump to raise money for veterans. And Harry said, you know what? I'm going to come back here, and we're going to do that together. So he did come back. They didn't do it together because at 102, he felt that perhaps he was a little older for this sort of misadventure. So Friday's jump was done alongside other veterans, and there was Marshall's grandson, Bailey, who said he wanted to proudly carry on his grandfather's fearless legacy as part of the day. So, you know, for all his alleged fecklessness, Prince Harry with the Invictus Games and things like this, and never forget, he's a true veteran. He actually served in combat. There's some fine character there. And I wanted to commend your attention to Kevin Donovan's excellent piece on the weekend in the Star. It's all about, and there's a lot of, you know, symbolism here, The demolition of Harold Ballard's house in Etobicoke. Heavy machinery, writes Kevin, which came on the heels of workers in hazmat suits, has demolished the longtime home of former Toronto Maple Leafs owner Harold Ballard, who died in 1990. He had lived there since the 1940s, and he called it Woody Crest. And, you know, people would, if you wanted to talk to Harold Ballard and he wasn't downtown, then you knew you could find him at his house. So people would go to the house and ring the bell. It was like that back in the day. All right, just a quick bit more from this fantastic Kevin Donovan piece about the demolition of Harold Ballard's house. Ballard was tried and convicted, he writes, and sentenced to 3 years in prison for fraud and theft. He was 69 at the time. He ultimately served a year. Ballard began his sentence in Millhaven Minimum Security Penitentiary, which he described as being like a motel, but he was transferred to a Toronto halfway house where, get this, he was allowed to attend Maple Leafs games and sit in his private box. Wow. So, I mean, it's not like he was going to go to the supermarket anyway. So he's under house arrest, or he's at a halfway house, and he can go to hockey games and sit in a luxury box. Soon after release, Ballard, who had kept his shares and bought Smythe's, Conn Smythe's, took control of the Gardens and the Leafs, becoming the majority shareholder of both. Hockey fans and especially Maple Leafs fans will know what kind of chaos ensued. And the sort of overarching symbolism in all of this, Kevin writes that superstitious Toronto hockey fans may well wonder if the destruction of this home signals the end of what actor and documentarian Jason Priestley recently called the Ballard curse.
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22: 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Americans may be powerful, but Canadians are tough.
4: And I agree with that.
5: How far are you prepared to go
4: in order to fight this economic war?
5: There's a lot of sound and fury.
8: Welcome to More in the Mornings, Kitchen Cabinet.
5: Half-baked, expensive, probably ineffective.
4: Good analysis.
8: With former federal cabinet ministers.
4: We're already fighting in the ante room, by the way.
5: That's
4: really?
5: Right. That's right.
8: Lisa Raitt and Marco Mendicino.
4: This is where we let all the good secrets out.
2: Lisa Raitt and Marco Mendicino are here. Yeah, you guys get to talk in the ante room before you come in.
4: We do.
9: Yes, we do.
10: Talk about our love of coffee, especially on Monday mornings.
4: Marco's got an obsession with coffee. I just kind of like it.
2: Yeah.
4: I'm more in a situationship just to start the day off.
2: There
4: anyway,
2: you go.
4: Go ahead, John.
2: It's very funny that you guys get to, you know, into the ante room. And I was thinking it should be more like a psychologist's office where they have two waiting rooms so we can keep you apart. But the good news is you guys like each other.
10: Okay. We do.
2: Let's actually start with Pierre Poilievre urging a new policy on diesel, and he wants tax cuts on diesel fuel, all federal taxes to be taken off. Marco Mendicino, first of all, do you think the prime minister and the finance minister are going to have an appetite for that? And second of all, do you think it's a good idea?
10: Well, I think politically it's a good idea for Pierre Poilievre to be calling for less taxes on one of the inflation pain points that everybody's feeling increasingly at the pump. But the answer to your first part of your question is, like, let's see. It'll depend on geopolitics and whether or not there's still a war going on in the Middle East, and whether or not oil and gas is charging more per liter. Right now, it's going through the roof in the United States. I can't remember at last count, but I saw some prices at over $5 per gallon, which, you know, coming up on the midterms is going to be a huge affordability and inflation issue. So I think for Pierre Poilievre, it's smart politics. And I think in response, the government will take it as they see it lying over the next 4 or 5 months.
2: Yeah, I'm looking at a breakdown actually on the East Coast. It's $6.27 per gallon.
10: Wow.
2: California, it's $8.25 per gallon.
10: Wow.
2: And bear in mind that a truck, I think I was looking at something like it's a $1,600 fill up. But Lisa Ray, your thoughts?
4: Well, Marco just did in what we call in politics, softening the ground for the government to make this decision, because it is a tough decision that they're going to have to make. And one of the obstacles I want to take out of the way, it's great politics for Pierre, but it sounds different coming from Pierre than it does from the finance minister or from the prime minister, to be honest, because we expect Pierre to go in this direction. But one of the, I think, the misdirections out there is this notion that it's only going to help the oil companies. Listen, let me tell you what the prime minister just announced with respect to capital cost allowance or depreciation, straight line depreciation for oil companies specifically, as well as all other companies. That is a heck of a lot more meaningful to oil and gas companies than any relief with respect to the actual payer of the diesel at the end of the pump, to be honest.
2: Justin Ling writes in the Toronto Star about something I wasn't aware of was happening, and that is a consultation first with experts, but then with ordinary Canadians about our trade situation. And what it found was, first of all, that people were highly informed about the situation. They don't mind pivoting away from the States. They do like the idea of looking to Europe, and they want to be much more global in orientation, to the point where, you know, here comes the George Soros boogeyman. They support greater investment in the World Health Organization and the United Nations. Lisa Raitt, what's your reaction to all of this?
4: Well, as you know, I was one of the co-chairs of the study, so we'll just put that out there.
2: Oh, okay.
4: And I appreciate
10: shameless
4: very much.
10: Shameless self-promotion. I love it.
4: John promoted before I did. It's a great piece by Justin Ling. If I could tell you, there are two takeaways that I want people to take away from all this. Number one is, people didn't fly in blind with their opinions. They actually came in with opinions. Then they received an ability to get nonpartisan information and ask questions to the subject matter expert. And then they went and deliberated. So the fascinating part is, did you change your mind? And that's all revealed in the study. So I think that's one good thing to look at. And the other one to take a look at is polarization. We're not polarized. And we did this study before in 2022 to try to show the difference between Canada and the United States and polarization. This time we were able to get actually Canadians tapping into how they feel about foreign policy. And honestly, all the information's released, even including what people said in the rooms, please go ahead and take a look at it, delve through it. It's an incredibly, I think, information rich thing to look at.
2: Okay. Where can they find it?
4: On the website.
10: www.lisaray.com.
2: No, these days I don't do www anymore. What's
4: Global
2: the name?
4: Global Canada is the name of the organization. So take a look at that. And I'll be getting an angry note from Global Canada later today for not being ready for this.
2: You're letting John Moore catch you flat footed. Okay. Marco, another minor takeaway here, but Justin notes it in his column, is that this reveals just how much Canadians are invested in this particular issue.
10: Mm-hmm. They are, and it ties to the first thing that we covered, which is inflation. I think people are paying attention to what's going on in the world and what Canada's policies are, because they're paying more at the pump, because they're paying more for food, because they're paying more generally for everything. And they're linking that to U.S. tariff policy. And in some cases, I think the data from the U.S. Federal Reserve backs that instinct up, which is to say higher tariffs do tend to lead to higher costs. So that's a big driver of attention. I also think, to Lisa's point around the state of the country and just good Canadian sensibility, we are much more unified today, in large part because of all of the turbulence. And I think sticking together and trying to figure out some practical solutions as a country so that we can be more sovereign, so that we can have more control over our own lives, is at the very core of a lot of the decisions that are driving the economic agenda. Energy independence, diversifying our trade, not putting all of our eggs into one customer basket. Those are all things which I think are validated by this study.
2: Okay, there's only 60 seconds on the clock, so you can each have 30, but that's okay. I can sell a car in 30 seconds. Corrections Canada is distributing paper straws for safe snorting in federal prisons. Marco Mendicino, I get it. You know, the whole idea of harm reduction is people are going to do drugs anyway, but they are in jail.
10: Are we worried about nose cuts or overdoses? I mean, I think I guess both, but more about overdoses. I mean, yes, I get it, but it just really seems tone deaf.
2: Yeah. Lisa.
4: Okay. Then I'm tone deaf because I'm far more worried about the fact that there's an illegal gang related trade going on inside these prisons with drugs. And now you're just making it easier for it.
2: Yeah. I'm on the same page with the two of you. It's that find a way to stop the drugs from getting in, not a safer way to consume the ones that are getting in.
10: Exactly.
2: Thank you.
4: There you go.
2: Good to have
10: 60
2: you.
10: 60 seconds or less.
2: Yeah, we did it. We pulled it off, even with a couple of pennies from me. Lisa Raitt and Marco Mendicino with the Kitchen Cabinet. City of Brampton is looking to honor some of its sons, people who have done well in soccer. And that actually, you know, leads to the question, why is it so many great soccer players come from Brampton? But we'll get to that. Mayor Patrick Brown joins us. Good morning, Your Worship.
9: Morning. And we had a pretty terrific Sunday in Brampton, you know, with this was the first time all the players were back from the World Cup together. They had a match against Chile on Saturday that they won. And then the six players from Brampton came together. We honored them with field namings on Sunday. It was just a sea of people celebrating these local heroes. It was a pretty special moment.
2: Okay, so we got six parks, and I'll let you do the shopping list. Who are they being named after?
9: So we got Kyle Larin, who was Canada's the leading scorer from Brampton. We had Tejon Buchanan, Jonathan Azario, Liam Miller, Jaden Nelson, Promise David. We named fields after all these players. And we also announced, you know, we have 191 fields right now, which is a huge amount. We just announced yesterday we're going to add 15 more. So we're growing soccer. We're celebrating these role models. And, you know, I just feel after the World Cup, kids are just loving soccer. And so we really want to lean into this moment and celebrate, you know, some players who inspired not only our city, but frankly, the country.
2: Okay, so let me get to that question I was posing. Why do you think so many great soccer players come from Brampton? Is it, you know, that there's been investment in soccer pitches? Is it that there's some special coach who has been mentoring? What's going on?
9: Yeah, you know, it's an interesting question. Believe it or not, I actually got a call from the New York Times, and I don't get calls from the New York Times as the mayor of Brampton, but they called me during the World Cup and said, what's in the water in Brampton? You actually have more players from one city than any other country does from one city. There is no one reason. It's actually pretty spectacular. I asked Atiba Hutchinson that question. He's Canada's former captain who's also from Brampton. And what he said was it was almost like growing up, they had their own World Cup every weekend. They had so many great players who made each other better. And because there was great players challenging each other, it just produced this talent pool that was pretty special. And he literally said it was a giant World Cup of great kid soccer players every single weekend.
2: Thanks for this. It's nice to have a happy story to share.
9: It is.
2: That is Patrick Brown, mayor of Bram.
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2: Good morning, John Torrey. Happy Monday.
14: Yeah, same to you, John.
2: Hope you enjoyed our glorious weekend weather-wise.
14: It was quite something.
2: It was. And let's start with Chris Alexander, who's now claiming he's overqualified for the job. He really does have the human touch, doesn't he?
14: Well, this one, I think it's just a mistake on somebody's part who thought it was a good idea. He is well qualified to hold public office. I mean, if you measure him relative to all kinds of other people who run, he's very well qualified, but it's not the kind of thing you say, because what I think it does is it diminishes the job in a way to say, well, that job is so simple, I could do it with my eyes closed or off the side of my desk. And so I just think it's one of those things where it's a misstep. I know what they're trying to say, which is he's well qualified, but I just don't think you say that. This is, people have told me, who are federal cabinet ministers, provincial cabinet ministers, that it's the hardest job in Canada because you don't have parties, which we'll get to. There's a lot of things about it that are different and very challenging, and you don't have the mayor, doesn't have the power to kind of do what he or she wants. So it's one of those things where it's not a big deal, but I suspect they're not going to make much of this particular art of campaigning because I don't think it's going to work.
2: Okay, well, let's talk about this party business, because there's a think piece when we've shared it with all of our panelists this morning. We'll talk about it on round two. But we did experiment, apparently, in Toronto in 1969 with municipal political parties, and then we abandoned them. I think they're a terrible idea, because I like for city councillors to be, you know, on their own. They can make up their mind on policy. And if you're a member of a party, then you have to caucus and you probably have party solidarity. And then, you know, you may have a different opinion from the person who sits beside you about snow clearing or the Billy Bishop Airport, but all of a sudden you have to adhere to a party.
14: Yeah, and it is Civic Action, as it was called, CIVAC, the CIVAC party, was David Crombie's kind of, you know, it launched him in politics, and he, of course, did very well by it. But it's interesting, when he ran for mayor, having founded CIVAC, he ran as an independent. I will tell you that, having served as mayor for a number of years, one of the great joys of City Hall, because I'd been a partisan politician before that, is the nonpartisanship. It's the mixing and matching. I will tell you, it puts a lot of pressure on the mayor to cobble together enough votes. I guess in the current council, you need 13 to win, or 14, theoretically. It's a challenge to do that sometimes, because people, as you say, are all over the map, and they're independent and so on. I think the other thing I like about it is that it causes people to focus on a person. Now, this gives very big advantage for name recognition of those who hold office, but it causes people to focus on a person. In other elections, you have a party, a person, and a leader that you can sort of focus on to cast your vote, or all three. Whereas in this case, you're focused on a person and what they stand for. And I think that is healthy now. I mean, let's be frank. I mean, Progress Toronto and some of these other organizations are masquerading as parties in a way. And the only thing I don't like about that, I think they're fine, is they're not transparent. You don't really know where the money comes from.

0: and everyone's going to say, this is the year we go to the big dance.
1: Which they've been saying for more than 50 years. At least in the Blue Jays case, they came close last year and did win twice in the 90s, and the Raptors have won. So it is the Leafs' turn, but we've been saying that for quite some time.
0: Thanks, John.
1: Thank you, John.
0: That is John Torrey with Torrey's Take. Congratulations to everybody involved in the Songwriters Hall of Fame. I'm kind of partial to this thing because, I mean, I love pop music. I love Canadian pop music, but I like songwriting. And the people who were being honored were Loverboy, so we had a legitimate excuse to play Everybody's Working for the Weekend. And one of the members of Loverboy, in his acceptance speech, said that the original lyric was, everybody's working till the weekend, at which point somebody in the group, I mean, it was mostly a duo, but somebody in the group said, dudes, working till the weekend? That is so boring. I said, how about working for the week? Yeah. I always love stuff like that, though, where you find out the background. I mean, what was it yesterday? It was originally scrambled eggs. And you'll hear that about songs. You'll hear that about movies where they either test the movie and the audience hates the ending, or somebody says, you know what? It would be better if we do this. And they go, you know what? You're right. And of course, once a song comes out or a movie comes out and it's good, then you just sort of assume that this was conceived in perfection. But it's a long and rocky road sometimes to creativity. But quickly back to the Songwriters Hall of Fame. They were honoring Loverboy, Feist, Rock Cuisine, and the Tragically Hip. And the show was at Massey Hall, where all of these artists had performed previously. It's just such a magical place. For Rock Cuisine, even more meaningful, because he has been a lifelong admirer of Gordon Lightfoot, to the point where he's going on tour doing Gordon Lightfoot songs. And Gordon Lightfoot kind of, you know, Massey Hall is the house that Gord built. And the one quick last note is just that the reason I like this gala so much is they choose four people to honor, and then other artists come out and sing their material. And that just adds, you know, covers are always going to be fascinating, because what can you do with this particular number? Okay, I get it. Oh, and I said that was my last note, but one more thing. For Gord Downie, because of course he's been gone these 9 years, they brought out a mic stand and they put one of his iconic hats on it with a pin spot and just left it there. And that was just fantastic. It's impossible that you missed on the weekend the video of Pierre Poilievre and his wife dancing. Now, in terms of audio for you, all we got is the tune they're dancing to. I bought for 16, passing the ditch of deep. I know there's not a challenger. I keep some members with me in the fridge. Get cold seat. They some cannibals. Okay, so the big debate's on, and it's going to fall into two categories. It's the same thing with Justin Trudeau. Either, you know, it's the greatest thing that ever happened, or it's a sign of fecklessness and desperation. And you know what? It was fun. It's I could have done without him grabbing his package, but it's AI, so actually Pierre Poilievre dances and looks probably better than in real life, and his wife is already a very, very beautiful woman, and she's got a big smile on her face, and I think the talk is that she may be responsible for having generated this. I thought there was a really, really good report from CTV, Camille Caramelli. And it's about the price of weddings, but it's not what you think. The report gives this perfect illustration of how inflation has come to bear on everything in our lives, including weddings.
2: A memorable moment. These newlyweds will never forget. A new life with a new title.
3: What do you now call each other?
4: Husband and wife.
2: But the question they're left asking now is, at what cost?
5: I thought that I had the power to do things cheaper.
2: Jessica Korhovietz and Kai Helsden had been planning their September wedding for more than 2 years. But in that time, outside pressures began to build. Tariffs and a trade war, combined with inflation and surging gas prices, part of the reason why they went way over budget.
5: The initial budget for me was around $25,000, but we ended up spending close to $40,000. $50,000.
2: Throwing a wedding costing more this year, food up 6% from 2 years ago, alcohol climbing nearly 7%, and shipping wedding goods facing added costs with producer prices for diesel.

0: up 75% from last summer. But it's not just couples left paying more. Wedding guests also now canceling plans.
1: Here we're seeing the hotel costs going up, the airfare going up.
0: For guests, it's a pricey journey. The cost of gas is up 23%, air travel up 15%, and travel tours are 26% more expensive.
2: And wedding planners say the worst is yet to come. Those who are trying to book vendors now for next year might be in for a bit of a shock.
3: If I saw such a huge difference between last summer and this summer, I can't even guess what next summer is going to look like.
0: This wedding planner even seeing a shift in how vendors are writing up their contracts to protect themselves from higher costs.
3: But now there's new clauses that are saying prices can increase within months of you booking your wedding.
2: You've never seen anything like that before.
3: No.
4: So pretty there.
5: And one takeaway in all of that, you notice that they mentioned that now the contract for the wedding, like maybe the venue and the food or whatever, can say prices may increase. Okay, so when did we get to the point where the supplier is not bound by the contract they wrote if circumstances change? Normally, it would be the supplier who would have to eat the difference, not the person who signed a contract to buy it.
6: Wake up with the Voice of Ottawa.
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5: We are joined on the Morning Brief by Scott Reed, CTV political analyst, former advisor to Prime Minister Paul Martin. Good morning, Scott Reed. Trust you enjoyed the beautiful sunshine this weekend.
0: I did enjoy the beautiful sunshine. I stood in a baseball park with my 13-year-old son and the rest of his team. I fried like an egg because I forgot that the sun is still bright. And then we proceeded to lose the semifinals of the North Toronto Baseball Championship. So, you know, I guess it was okay. You know, I got a sunburn and no trophy, but, you know, I had the, eternal thrill of disappointing my son. So there's that.
5: Okay, so I don't know if you have anything to say, speaking of baseball, about the final game for the Jays. I know you're a sports guy.
0: Nick and I were just talking about it. I have to be honest, partly because of the ball game I was involved in. But I missed it. And, you know, Nick was reminding me, and I saw reports of, you know, a couple of nice little notes, you know, Scherzer, Springer, so on and so forth. So that's great to see. But I would like to see them next week. I'd like to see them on the ball diamond next week. So you know what? That last week's victory and the budget of this team, the payroll, the quality of the players, the excitement I had last year, the disappointment I had in game 7 of last year, they've all made me now expect and wish for postseason play. So I'm still kind of nursing that disappointment.
5: Pierre Poilievre convening a press conference yesterday at a gas station, and he's urging a whole new federal program on diesel. The marquee thing that could happen immediately would be cutting the federal excise tax and the GST on retail purchases of diesel. Then it goes on into other things like a long-term energy program. But what do you make of this? Because I understand that it is killing us and all of us. Like if you're a trucker, it's killing you. If you're a farmer, it's killing you. But then the knock-on effect, obviously, is to increase the value of consumer products where there's transportation involved. But the thing is, knock a few pennies off and that will be a net savings, I guess. But the people who make the diesel are still making bank.
0: So a couple of things about this. One, I think this is safe politics for Poilievre. So much of this Canada-US issue has really tripped him up, and we've seen him go from certain prime minister in a 25-point lead to, you know, being the leader of the opposition, losing MPs, and now he doesn't even have the government held to a minority. So they've really stumbled on this issue. This is safe because they can hit on affordability. If you think about how, you know, in particular this plays in the prairies, it seems like it probably conforms with their voter cohort, and it's something of a response to Trump. So I can see how it works for him politically. It's safe. And let's be honest, like the world runs on diesel. Just like, you know, my cousin's a contractor. All his machines go on diesel. He's like constantly making this point to me, right? Like the world works on diesel. So we might not notice it when we fill up our SUVs, but it really does make everything more expensive, and it really crushes those that are in that kind of business. Being said, the challenge with the gas moves always, and the prime minister has cut excise taxes on gas and, you know, in the past, it gets washed away with world market changes. And it seems like everything that we try to reward to people, the gas companies, the diesel companies, the manufacturers take back really fast. So, I mean, I think, frankly, it's good politics. I would probably do it if I was the prime minister on a temporary basis. But here is the other catch. Once you do it, it's hard to take it back. It's really hard to turn to the public and say, remember 6 months ago when I said we were really in the thick of it and I was going to cut those taxes? Well, now I'm putting them back up. Taxes tend to come down, not up, unless you want to pay a political price. And, you know, politicians don't like paying a price.
5: Corrections Canada is going to distribute paper straws, so environmentally friendly, in prisons for safer snorting. And, you know, I don't want to sound like a cranky old man, but listen, I understand harm reduction in the outside world, but in a prison, maybe just figure out how to stop the drug use in the first place. Because the whole idea of, you know, the safer strategy is these people are going to do drugs anyway, but they're in jail.
0: So that's where I'm at instinctively, just to be clear. But I'm going to make the case for why, and just to enrage Jerry and the rest of the world. Because I mean, listen, like I look at this and I go, this is whack. we are, and particularly when you sort of stitch the policy together, we're going to give you a paper straw so that you don't slice yourself up using, you know, contraband homemade straws in prison while you snort illegal substances. So we're providing you the tool, but we're saying if we actually find you with the nails, like we'll give you a hammer, but if we find you with the nails, you're going to be in trouble. So what's going on? Like we know it doesn't make any sense. And, but here's what, here's the only argument, and this argument has big flaws. The only argument I've heard when it comes to jails. A safe prisoner is a prisoner self-medicating. And that if you're a guard or if you're running a prison and these places are stressed to the max and they're overstretched because people bitch and moan and politicians bitch and moan about bail systems, but nobody wants to build jails. No one wants to build prisons. No one wants to invest in them because there's no political payoff. So these places are just absolutely cramped. If you want to keep those prisoners safe, you let them mix whiskey in their toilet bowl. You let them smoke weed that's been smuggled in, because at least then they're relatively content. But when you take those things away from them and crack down, then they get angry and agitated and you get all sorts of violence and problems and you can't manage. I'm not a guard. I don't have to deal with that world. This policy seems cracked to me, but that's the argument that I've heard from people.
5: There are some interesting think pieces today that we've shared with you. I always enjoy the work of Justin Ling, and he writes about a process I wasn't aware of, but this organization actually convened focus groups and interviewed 400 Canadians to talk about the trade war and whether or not we need to be closer to Europe. And actually the biggest takeaway for me was how informed these people were, apparently randomly selected, so they didn't just bring in a bunch of wonks like us. And these people, first of all, believe that we need a new trading relationship, do believe we need to be much more global in our approach, and seem largely on board with the strategy that the Prime Minister is already taking.
0: Yeah, you know, well, first of all, these people know more than I do. So, and that's not necessarily a high bar, but for random groups, and there's no such thing as random groups, by the way. You have to recruit. You have to have a panel that you recruit from. You have to have some kind of notion of what your profile is. But nevertheless, they seem pretty well informed. Like, the point of his column is, look, there's stuff that, you know, the Prime Minister doesn't get. Like, he has followed Trump's lead, even as he has opposed Trump. For example, he's followed Trump's lead on hollowing out what we call soft power, which is foreign aid, use, work through multilateral institutions that, you know, by cutting our international aid budget, think WHO, think about international food programs, all that. We are participating in, you know, really, A, shifting the burden to others, and B, condemning a ton of people effectively to death, because without those resources, they're not going to make it, and think about refugee camps and elsewhere. So I get his point. I think what's interesting is, you know, it just goes like, in broad stroke, even though he pulls on that point, Carney has really, I think, captured the public mood on Trump, right? Like his response to Trump, his, the way he channels the energy on Trump, he doesn't match Trump's anger, but he does have a steadfast reply. Like this is such a unique moment politically. Like, I don't think we're going to have five examples 100 years from now, Carney. Like, he's really caught the mood in the moment. And, you know, I don't know if that's going to result in satisfactory policy outcomes, but it's interesting how you can take these groups and they basically go, yeah, we think this guy's on the right track.
5: Thanks a lot for this.
0: Thank you, sir.
5: That is Scott Reed on the morning.
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19: From the National Newsroom of the Canadian Press, I'm Karen Rebo. The next phase of Donald Trump's trade war on Canada took effect overnight. The U.S. president escalated his economic assault through outright bans on certain incoming Canadian goods, including some alcoholic drinks, dairy byproducts, molasses, and motorcycles. While the trade restrictions on Canadian goods are unlikely to significantly affect Canadian economic growth in the near term, they could prove devastating for the affected industries and mark the latest fracture in our trade relationship. When asked about the bans Monday, U.S. President Trump repeated his claim that Canada treats the U.S. badly.
24: The problem is that they've treated the United States very unfairly. They have been one of the worst countries in the entire world. You know, we get along with China, we get along with people, and we make good deals, but Canada's been really very difficult to deal with, actually.
19: Trump expects Canada to return to the negotiating table in the coming weeks with an apology, and he says that the U.S. is going to win everything. U.S. tariffs on the Canadian steel industry are admittedly a factor in Monday's announcement by Stelco Holdings about production changes. Stelco says it will be laying off hundreds of workers as it indefinitely idles finishing operations at its Hamilton, Ontario plant. Up to 500 employees could be affected across its Hamilton and Lake Erie facilities as demand shrinks for its cold, rolled, and galvanized steel. Parent company Cleveland-Cliffs says overall steel tonnage will not be reduced, but Stelco plans to concentrate production at its Lake Erie operation in Nanticoke while changing its product mix. Former Prime Minister of the United Kingdom, David Cameron, says he would not compare Britain's separation from the European Union to Alberta's independence debate. Speaking at an energy leadership conference in Calgary Monday, Cameron said Alberta's debate is uniquely considering the future of the country.
25: Brexit was about whether we wanted to stay in a trade association with an element of political union. I mean, Canada is not a trade association with an element of political union. Canada is an amazing country with an incredible history.
19: Alberta Premier Danielle Smith responded to Cameron's comments, saying she believes the EU didn't work as hard to allay Britain's concerns as Canada has for Alberta. Manitoba's opposition Progressive Conservatives find themselves in the unusual spot of looking for a leader on the first day of the fall legislative session Tuesday. Abhi Khan announced his resignation Monday, saying he's quitting not only as leader, but he'll also leave the caucus entirely and sit as an independent. He says internal division and fighting has taken an intolerable toll.
7: I will not spend the next chapter fighting my own party, my own caucus, when I came here to fight the NDP.
19: This is the Canadian Press. In sports, in Monday night NFL football, it turns out the third-string quarterback for the Chicago Bears is pretty good, too. Case Keenum passed for 2 touchdowns in his first start in almost 3 years, and the Chicago Bears shut down the Philadelphia Eagles 27-7. The Toronto Maple Leafs acquired winger Kirill Marchenko from the Columbus Blue Jackets in a blockbuster trade Monday, then signed the 26-year-old to a 6-year, $75 million contract. Reports say Elvis Merzlikins and winger Miles Wood are also joining Toronto, while Matthew Nyes, Steven Lorenz, Emile Andre head to Columbus. A new season for the NHL kicks off tonight with the Carolina Hurricanes raising their championship banner before taking on the Florida Panthers. 4 Canadian teams are also in action, starting with number one draft pick Gavin McKenna and the Toronto Maple Leafs, hosting a Montreal Canadiens team that made it to the Eastern Conference Final last season. From the Canadian Press, I'm Karen Rebo.
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16: Here we go.
18: I was very excited yesterday. Did a bunch of chores around the house. Sylvie had to work. She just got home. Okay, let's go downstairs and watch this on the big screen. Another episode coming out every Sunday of... Wait a second. Last week was the season finale? That was the I didn't realize that. I was all worked up, ready for episode 9, but no. There are only 8 episodes this season, like there were in the first 2. So I guess now I could tell you about Lioness Season 3.
20: Every enemy we have has been waging a covert war against us. Attacking us with the tiniest of cuts.
22: We know what you do.
23: Our national security has been compromised.
31: Lioness targets could be released publicly.
20: You must assume they have your phone, assume they have everything.
31: I'm scared for you.
20: Time's not on our side. You better get ready. I'm going to find whoever was behind this.
18: Lioness Season 3, also marketed as Special Ops Lioness. This is one of those Taylor Sheridan shows. A lot of action. And it's very good. This is a very good series. One of the better ones that's come out in the last few years. Just look at the cast. And you know, it's going to be pretty good. Zoe Saldana is the main character in this. Nicole Kidman is in it. You heard Morgan Freeman's voice playing the Secretary of State. Nicole is not out there doing any field work. She's a top person in the CIA, I think. But Zoe Saldana, she's out there kicking butt. She's middle management, so she's involved in the politics, but she's also out there getting it done. Now, the premise of Lioness, I think, is a really good one, and what I liked about it most, and they got away from it in Season 3. The idea is that Joe McNamara, Zoe Saldana's character, leads a CIA Directorate of Operations Lioness program, where they recruit women operatives to infiltrate enemy targets, usually because they have some kind of connection or special language or whatever abilities. They also tend to be military officers that have great military skills already. So they take these officers, they subject them to even more harsh, kind of borderline illegal training. They toughen them up, then they insert them into another country, where they become spies and operatives. They might even have a mission to take somebody out at the end. The 2 first seasons were about that entirely. This third season, I don't know if they got cheap and they didn't want to go to any foreign countries to do the show. It mostly takes place in Washington, D.C. And the original premise of the Lioness is kind of temporarily thrown out the window. Because this time the battle comes to them in ways I don't want to totally spoil for you, but now the battle has come to them. They seem to be paying a price for some past mission. And the family comes to to Jo McNamara's, not just her personally, but to her family. So it doesn't mean it's not a great season. In some ways, it's one of the better seasons of the three, but they get away from the original premise, so it can be a little bit confusing. There's some time jumps as well that go on because, again, I don't want to give too much away, but something happens to her early on, and they keep going back in time to explain how we got here. And it can be a bit frustrating, especially those first four or five episodes while they work through that original plot line. But not to the point where I gave up on it, for sure. They did spend some time, this could have been shot in the California desert, but they did spend some time taking the team to the front of the Russia-Ukraine war. And if their depiction of how drones are being used and how battlefields have changed, if that depiction is anything close to reality, it's pretty terrifying. Modern warfare with these drones hunting you down everywhere you go. And I thought that was, they spent the money, they produced it well. If they're using special effects, computerized, whatever it is, you can't really tell. It's very well done, very professional. So it's another good season, but then it ended leaving me wanting a whole lot more. I mean, talk about a massive cliffhanger. You just learn exactly who's behind the entire season three. And I was coming back to see where's that going to go? But it's over and I'll have to wait. There's not even a renewal order yet for season four of Lioness, but I expect we'll have a season four. The only thing, Bunda, I'll say before I turn it over to you, because you've been watching this too, right?
1: Yep.
18: The only thing I'll say is that I got a little annoyed by Taylor Sheridan's Trump apologizing throughout this series.
1: Yeah.
18: We know he's kind of a Trump guy, and sometimes I've enjoyed that in some of his other series, where he has characters that tear apart wokeness and all that stuff. I think it could be quite good. But yes, we know when her family is watching TV and they're seeing what's on the news that she was actually responsible for, we're reminded the news doesn't know anything. It's all fake. It's all fake news.
1: Mm-hmm.
18: And it's deep state that's really in control of everything. Yes, we know. And that's his agenda that keeps popping up. Oh, and by the way, Ukraine, it's not our war. We're told that many times. Ukraine's not even our war. It's not even our war. Okay, but you are a member of NATO, and Ukraine is right next door, and now we're hearing Russia is attacking NATO countries, testing the limits. It kind of is everybody's war. But whatever. Taylor Sheridan, Donald Trump. They're writing those stories together now, I think. So, yeah, the political part of it annoyed me a little bit. But overall, I would still say on a scale of 1 to 10, I'd put this somewhere around an 8.5.
1: Yeah, I'd
18: agree. Have you finished it?
1: Yeah, unfortunately, when you were saying you were going to do it, I was like, okay, same thing as you did. Oh, man, I must have missed the last episode. So then I'm going to look back, and I'm like, okay, there must be one more. And it's like, no, there was only 8 episodes. I'm like, disappointing, because I thought it ended in a perfect spot. I loved it. I thought it was a great season.
18: Did you think it got too much away from the original premise, though, of inserting a spy into a foreign country in a foreign situation?
1: Yeah, just for the storyline purposes, though, I didn't mind it. Like, I thought the storyline purposes for this season, the one thing I didn't like is there's a good amount of timeline jumping, made it hard to follow around at the very beginning. Yeah. It kind of cleans itself up for the last couple episodes, obviously, but very well done. And again, I think even just so many of the storylines throughout the season were interesting because it's a lot of it was, like you said, Ukraine, all this stuff that's happening nowadays.
18: He writes fast.
1: Very fast. So it kind of surprised me to see so much of it in there. And I'm thinking, well, they say this stuff, you know, TV is fake news so many times in the season. But at the same time, a lot of the problems that they're dealing with is something we're dealing with every day.
18: Yeah. I would expect Taylor Sheridan, if he has Donald Trump's phone number, saying, can you not end the war yet? Because it'll make our season obsolete.
1: Yeah.
18: Did you watch anything else? We have a minute here.
1: Yeah, I've got one I watched that was really well done. It was called Cape Fear.
4: Max Cady was released from prison.
7: What does that have to do with us?
8: He's been locked up 17 years for a murder he didn't do.
9: You were his lawyer, right?
10: Are you afraid of me?
4: Why would I be afraid of you? Is there any way Max could know about what we did?
31: We did what we thought was right.
4: Why does Max actually hate you? Because he went to prison for a murder he didn't commit. Right? I don't feel safe.
1: This is a really creepy kind of psychological thriller series that, you know, I'm into the creepy stuff right now, Bill, but the cast in this is amazing. Now, this is a TV series that's based off of movies and books, but there were two movies that were put out in the 60s and then the 90s from Martin Scorsese in the book The Executioners. But Max Cady in this is played by Javier Bardem, which if you've seen No Country for Old Men, Anton Chigurh, like, this is who it is. He's the star, and man, he is so good in this, but also you heard the voices of Amy Adams, Patrick Wilson, so the cast is stacked. It is really good, and it's just a guy who was wrongfully convicted, was really upset, and he gets released, and he starts attacking his lawyers and getting involved in his life that were part of who put him away, and you know, there's a lot of deep kind of secrets that kind of come out, and there's some twists and turns that get you, and it's very creepy and very weird. Martin Scorsese directed it as well. Steven Spielberg's in it, so the music is really well done. It gets a bit weird at parts in the middle, but then it kind of evens itself out, so if you can hang on, it's kind of a weird middle transition, but it all makes sense towards the end, and I thought it was pretty well done. Very creepy, very weird, but I'd give Cape Fear, it's about 10 episodes, all about 45 minutes to an hour long. It's a pretty good watch, I'd say, especially if you like some creepy, weird stuff. And again, Javier Bardem.
18: Which you do.
1: Yeah, Javier Bardem. You've seen No Country for Old Men, right?
18: I have, yes.
1: Yeah, yeah.
18: Well, he's a great actor.
1: And he...
18: Is that... Did you see the movie Cape Fear?
1: I have not. No, I've never seen the
18: with,
1: movie.
18: With De Niro, Nick Nolte, Jessica Lange.
1: No,
18: I Juliette didn't. Lewis. That had a stacked cast. That was a scary movie.
1: And the cool thing about it is that Juliette Lewis is actually in this as well as a kind of a side character, kind of part of the movie as well.
18: Oh, yeah?
1: Yeah, I like when they...
18: She's very nice. Killian and Megalee went to school with her niece.
1: Okay, yeah, that's cool.
18: So we've been to a few birthday parties at her house and got to know her sister very well and her sister's husband, who really wanted to take me to the Scientology celebrity dinner.
1: How did that go?
18: He said, Sylvie said, oh, he invited both of us. We could come, but I'm going to be in Quebec then. Well, Bill, you can come on your own. And Sylvie's like, yeah, Bill, why don't you go? I don't want to go to the Scientology dinner. I'm kicking her under the table. Don't encourage this. Yeah. We're out in the schoolyard at some school event. Don't encourage this. I don't want to go to the... And he's offering Juliette Lewis's brother-in-law to sit at the head table with Tom Cruise.
1: Oh.
18: I was a bit tempted.
1: That'd be very interesting.
18: But you know, right now, I would be a Scientologist if I'd gone there. I'd have just been roped right in. Anyway, sorry, that's an aside story when you mentioned Juliette Lewis.
1: Yeah, but no, really cool to see her from the movie in the 90s, now back in the show, but again, really good series.
18: Not playing the same character, I
1: think. Not the same character, no.
18: Yeah, she's a little older now.
1: Mm-hmm.
18: All right, those are our best binges. Good.
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18: Good morning, Doc. How was your weekend?
15: How about you, Bill?
18: Pretty good. Yep. Yep. Busy. Didn't get out to golf or anything like that, but that's all right.
15: Yeah.
18: Got some stuff done. Many ovarian cancers could actually start somewhere outside of the ovaries, and removing this body part can dramatically lower risk. Let's start with ovarian cancer. Has there been talk in medical circles recently that they may actually come from somewhere else, not start in the ovaries? Did you know that, or is that new information?
15: No, it's not really new information. It's been known for quite some time that the fallopian tubes are what is responsible for seeding the ovaries. Fallopian tubes, if you remember your anatomy diagrams of the tubes, and they have at the end almost like finger-like projections called fimbria that sort of act like an umbrella that sits over the ovary. Well, from those little finger-like projections, cancerous cells can skip over onto the ovary and start growing on the ovary and leading to ovarian cancer. So the thought is, or the question was, well, if we remove the fallopian tubes, does this reduce the risk of ovarian cancer, especially in women who may have a higher risk for ovarian cancer, or under specific circumstances where childbirth and having more children is not an option anymore? You know, so that's what is being looked at in terms of trying to reduce the risk of ovarian cancer. It doesn't necessarily mean that every woman has to have fallopian tubes removed, but there are very specific circumstances where a woman is done having children, and if a surgery is being done, for example, abdominal surgery or pelvic surgery, where they're going to say that, okay, you know, at the same time that we do that, we can remove the fallopian tubes. So that's what they're sort of talking about.
18: So not a specific surgery just to do that?
15: Right. So if a woman is having a hysterectomy or gallbladder or hernia surgery, those kind of things where you have the scope already in the abdominal or pelvic cavity that you're doing these minimally invasive surgeries, that at the same time you can say, well, if we're doing this surgery, we're going to leave the ovaries in place, you know, especially before menopause, you don't want to remove the ovaries if you do not have to. You know, they're hormone producing organs. They maintain a woman's health. And so you don't want to remove those early if you can avoid that. And if you know that for the most part, ovarian cancer is starting from something other than the ovary, you can remove the fallopian tubes, leave the ovaries intact, and reduce the risk of ovarian cancer without having to remove those ovaries. So that's what is being proposed. And that's sort of the standard of care now in terms of trying to mitigate some a cancer that's very difficult to find, and that it tends to only present itself in the later stages. So
18: now, you know that some women are going to hear this. They're going to have a history of cancer in their family, and they're going to want to do this surgery specifically, not while something else was being done. What are the ethics of that for someone like you? Would you recommend that?
15: No, that's not what's recommended. It's not recommended for women to have just the fallopian tubes removed if there's no other surgery being proposed. Again, it's a risk mitigating thing, but it's not necessarily that, because ovarian cancers are still relatively rare. You know, it makes the news, but they're rarer cancers. So you don't want to start doing surgeries on every woman, every woman in Canada that is unlikely to develop ovarian cancer. You don't do surgeries on people for unless there's a specific reason to do so, because these are otherwise healthy women. You're removing healthy tissue, so you're not necessarily providing a service.
18: Would it be a more invasive procedure than a man getting a vasectomy?
15: Yeah, it's definitely a more invasive procedure. You're cutting through the abdomen, you're inserting scopes, you're removing tissue. And again, from an ethical standpoint, you don't do procedures on people who are otherwise healthy without a specific reason to do so. So if someone is already having the surgery, right, they're already having a hysterectomy done, or they're having abdominal surgery where the scopes are already in place, that's when you can offer that particular type of option for women.
18: And I assume there'd be no other negative health impacts of having your fallopian tubes removed.
15: Right.
18: If you've had your children and don't plan to have more, obviously.
15: That's correct. So again, so for who it's recommended for, it's women having a hysterectomy with the ovaries remaining, and removing the tubes is now routinely recommended when women are having hysterectomies. Women who want preferred or permanent birth control. So if you're planning to have a tubal ligation, you know, so you're going for specific surgery where the tubes would be tied, well, instead you can opt for having them removed. So that's the other aspect. And again, women who are having other pelvic surgery, who are finished having children, it's offered. So that's sort of the groups that in terms of low risk, women that have low risk, that's where that is offered. And there's a special note on high risk women where if they have the gene that causes breast cancer, the BRCA gene, the BRCR gene, women that have that gene, have a increased risk of ovarian cancer. And for those women, that surgery can be offered independently of any other surgery because you have a specific indication and evidence that they are a special group that have that increased risk, and they can be offered that kind of surgery.
18: Thank you, Doc. Good to talk to you.
15: Likewise, Bill.
18: Medical Myth Busting with Dr. Barry Dworkin, host of House Calls, Sunday mornings at 11.
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18: Do you remember when Uber pretended to be a ride-sharing app? Well, the idea is, you know, you got to, let's say, for example, federal government workers. They work in the same building. They work the same hours. And they live kind of close to each other. Hey, you could hop a ride. Go on the Uber app, right? I'm headed here. Anyone else going there? Oh, yeah, I'm going there. And they'll pick you up. Now, we know very clearly something I knew right from the beginning, that it's just a fancy taxi service. And it has nothing to do with ride sharing. They still call these ride sharing apps. They're not ride sharing apps. They're taxis. And you got one person driving all over the city, picking up passengers and getting paid for it. It's not a guy who happens to be going the same way you're going. So now that we have Uber, we actually need an Uber. And there's a new matchmaking website for government workers in the Ottawa area. As return to office mandates have come in, it's increased the amount of traffic on the roads. OC Transpo, still not as reliable as you'd like it to be. Especially if you're coming in from Orleans, right? Because we still don't have that extended line. So, yeah, someone thought maybe we need an actual ride-sharing service. Pierre-Paul Roy is a federal public servant who designed the very thing we're looking for. And he's on the line. Good morning.
12: Good morning.
18: Nice to talk to you.
12: Thanks for having me.
18: So, are you currently working for the federal government and getting frustrated going back and forth?
12: Of course, yes. Yeah, exactly.
18: Which part of the city do you live in?
12: I live in Embrun, so I'm a bit outside Ottawa.
18: Yeah, you are. That's a bit of a hike.
12: Yeah, exactly. Especially if I'm trying to, you know, there's no transit options. Like, it's a bit more difficult if I'm trying to take a public transit to Ottawa to my work. So.
18: And you work right downtown?
12: Exactly. Yes.
18: Are you going to be able to find a ride to share in Embrum? That seems like a long shot that you'll find somebody else heading in the same direction.
12: That's what I thought, right? Because I'm like, okay, I don't know if this website is going to work. Obviously, it's highopon.com, and it's a carpooling website for public servants in the Ottawa-Gatineau area and all surrounding areas. And one of the issues is I know that in Embrum, there's about 20% that go work in offices in Ottawa. I mean, it's a pretty big town, and I know that a lot of them do work downtown, right where I work. So it's just trying to find those people, and often reaching out is kind of an awkward thing to ask for. Like, who's working downtown, who wants to carpool and stuff like that. So I figured.

0: federal government, you'll have an email address that's instantly recognizable, I guess, just like Bell employees. You tell me a Bell employee's name, and I can guess what their email is going to look like because they all have the same format.
1: Exactly.
0: Yeah, and the website is ihopon, ihopon.com. ihopon.com is where you do it. Now, you can build that. Now you have to get the word out that it's available. How have you done that?
1: Oh, my God. Exactly. Like what I did the first day ever when I launched it, which was 3 weeks ago, I just posted in my community's like group on Facebook, and it kind of everybody shared it. The support was great, and there was somebody from Radio Canada that obviously picked it up, and since then it's been...
0: Never heard of them. Is that... What is that? Is that...
1: yeah, exactly.
0: So you started to get some media attention. How many people are now using it?
1: There's over 900 that are registered. Verified public servants, it's about 600, and they're all, and over 500 already have, like, matches.
0: So is there a cost to this? I mean, to use the app, do you have to pay? Do people share the cost of gas? How does that, the money part?
1: Exactly. It's free to use. No money goes through the website or anything like that. It's the people split gas themselves, like carpools always have. So there's no trackers, no nothing. They just, it's a safe place to just make that first exchange and meet those people that are going the same direction as you.
0: Okay, here's the cynic in me, and I have to ask.
1: Yeah, yeah.
0: Are you concerned about safety, that you could match the wrong people? How are you getting around that? Do you have a system to deal with that?
1: Well, I mean, what helps is that every member has proven that they're a public servant. So I think in one way that builds trust, and one work email just means one account. You can't create like 5 accounts under the same work email. And your address is never shown. So you don't share your address where you come from. It's just, it's like a postal code you use. So it's just about where you come from and where you're going. And a match sees roughly where you start, like I mentioned, and then you choose whether to connect. So chat stays in the app. There's ratings. There's ways to report people or block them. And as a woman user, you can choose to see other women match as well. So, like, I mean, they can match with other women if that's their preference.
0: Can men match with other men? Can they choose that preference too?
1: Sorry?
0: Can men pick the gender match too? I only want to be attached to other men?
1: No, but it could be something I could implement for sure.
0: Well, I got to tell you, I might feel uncomfortable if I'm a man. I guess I can just not agree to carpool with them, but I don't want to be necessarily in a car alone with a woman because there could be accusations made that are not true, and I might have a jealous spouse to worry about. And
1: okay.
0: Pierre-Paul, she's French-Canadian, so, you know, you don't want to mess
1: with
0: a French-Canadian wife. It's just, whew, going to get in trouble. Okay, I had to ask you about the safety part because that's obviously part of it. Because sooner or later, you're going to have to share your address. Do people have meeting places? Do they generally, one goes to pick the other up? Will they take turns driving each other, or always take one car? How does all that work?
1: So that's all done. It's sort of after in the app, once you're connected, you can set up sort of your how you're going to function. Like, is it always going to be the same driver? Are you guys going to sort of alternate week to week? And what you can do as well in your profile, you can set it so you're willing to meet people like 10 minutes away or 15 minutes away from your house, which automatically it will detect the park and rides around your area and will never show them sort of your address. It'll just show the other person the pickup location. So there's different ways to be safe with this.
0: Yeah, and if people become comfortable with each other, then they can share addresses if they choose
1: to.
0: And,
1: yeah, exactly. Yeah. And phone numbers, like, I mean, in the app, you don't share your phone number, nothing. You can chat through the website and everything. So you don't need to share any of that personal information if you don't want to.
0: This is taking up some of your time, though. Do you get compensated for that?
1: No, not right now. No.
0: You don't want a little piece, a little slice for yourself? Come on, you've earned that.
1: No. Right now it's costing me. I mean, it was built as a personal project over my summer vacation, so I didn't, and it's only been 3 weeks. I'm still trying to, like, oh my God, I'm just trying to, like, respond to everybody, make the little adjustment. Like, I think you're, what you just mentioned, like a man hopping on with another guy. I mean, is a good idea. Like,

0: I just took note of it, right? And I'm just trying to like make sure that it works well so that everybody's happy with it. Because if it doesn't function well, it's one of those things that could just die the next morning, right?
1: And what about you and Embrum? Have you found a ride to share?
0: I did actually this week, and I'm starting next week commuting with somebody else with a group.
1: Excellent. Well, listen, it's fewer cars on the road for everybody. Makes it's not just the people ride sharing that have a little more convenient drive in and out. It's the rest of us benefit from it as well. Thanks for your time today. Appreciate it.
0: Thank you so much.
1: Pierre-Paul Roy, federal public servant, who designed a carpooling website. I'll tell you what it is again. It's ihopon.com, I-H-O-P-O-N, ihopon.com. Good morning. I'm Bill Carroll.
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1: An Ottawa distillery is looking elsewhere with this ban coming into effect. And Adam Brierley is the general manager and master distiller at SFR Distillery. And he joins us this morning. Good morning, Adam.
4: Hi, Bill. Thanks for having me on again.
1: Were you hoping for a last-minute reprieve on this one, Adam?
4: You know, we've already charted another course. So, you know, from where we're sitting right now, we're full steam ahead on European expansion, growing east to west across Canada, and that's what we're going to keep doing until things change in a significant, meaningful way.
1: You can't have been surprised. I don't know that anyone was when they banned booze, given how angry they obviously were about us not banning the booze from coming into the country, but on a province-by-province basis, keeping it off the shelves. I mean, this was always a very likely outcome, wasn't it?
4: I think so. You know, it was pretty clear that alcohol, you know, mostly wine and spirits coming up from the U.S. Was a sticking point for them. It's no surprise to find out that it was then at the top of their list when they started announcing these bans, these prohibitions. And it does kind of raise a question of where do they go next? Of course, you know, can you go further than banning something? I don't think it gets much more worse for alcohol from here, but you never know. You never know.
1: Yeah, it's really hit them hard, though. I was reading on the weekend that California's longest privately owned winery is going, they're selling and declaring bankruptcy because not just the Canadian ban, or boycott, maybe a better way to put it. Not just because of that, they've had, you know, people are drinking a little less, and there have been a couple of other factors, but this was kind of the straw that broke the camel's back there. So, yeah, it's the one story about what Canada's doing that's making the news pretty regularly there. Did you already start to pivot in anticipation of this in the last couple of weeks? Sounded like you said that off the top, that you were already moving towards other markets.
4: Yeah, we have a growth plan, right? We have a roadmap that we're following. So we knew what we wanted to achieve through 2026. We know what we want to achieve in 2027. And so we have this growth capacity that we're building anyways. And now, you know, rather than kind of, you know, wring our hands and go, oh, geez, what is the United States going to do? We're going to now put that growth potential towards Canadian markets and towards Europe, who is, you know, next in line to be our next largest trading partner. So the U.S. has firmly closed the door for us. So that makes it a very easy decision for us to then go ahead and consider those other markets.
1: So, how much of your sales are impacted with the U.S. gone?
4: Fortunately, right now, zero. We were, as I said, growing. We were on a path to expand down there. And I'm glad that we're in the position where we don't have shipments that are you know, racing to get across the border or stuck in a customs yard or something like that. So, for us, it would have been probably the start of January, February when we were going to be moving shipments down there. But, now it's very clear that, you know, we have this on again, off again, hot, cold kind of situation with the United States. And that's very risky for a business who wants a, you know, reliable, steady revenue. So, we will then, like I said, look east and west through Canada. We're taking advantage of the direct consumer framework. So I know I have a package today that needs to go to Saskatchewan, for example. Somebody ordered from there overnight. And then we're on the Liquor Mart store shelves in Manitoba as of just 2 weeks ago. Next month, we should be at private liquor stores in Alberta and BC. So there are many different avenues for us to grow into, and knowing that the door is closed in the U.S., just makes that easier for us.
1: So the U.S. was an exciting expansion opportunity you were looking forward to next year. So let's say you saw the growth potential. We'll just put a number on it. Your growth potential into the U.S. was 100. Mm-hmm. Can you reach 100 this way, or do you now limit your growth potential because you don't have the U.S. market?
4: Well, so we again, working with that number of 100, we would probably not hit that 100 target within Canada. You know, look at some of the states in the United, in the U.S. California, for example, is larger than our population. So, if I was going to move into the United States, you know, we could hit 100, we could hit 200, we could exceed there. Now, as far as hitting that number goes, Europe is a very attractive market. You know, we would want to save up a couple of orders to make the shipping worthwhile. So instead of sending out two or three pallets the way that we do to the LCBO or Manitoba, we would be looking to send, you know, 10, 20, something that fills a whole sea container to go over there. So the orders will take just a little bit longer to prepare. But, you know, there is ample opportunity overseas in Europe.
1: But it must impact on your excitement about the idea of expanding, right? When you have hundreds of millions of people right next door and not be able to access them. I think that would be beyond frustrating.
4: It is. You know, look at Canada. We have, we're working on it. We're getting better. The provinces are taking steps. The federal government is taking steps to make sure that trade is seamless east to west or west to east. And the direct-to-consumer framework is one. You know, there's some other trade changes that they've made that are making our sales within Canada a little bit easier. But Canada has at least 10 different ways of selling alcohol, right? Every province has their own rules, their own framework, their own tax structure. Now, we have to adapt and change our price point and update our margins anytime we enter a new market within Canada. Look to the U.S. They have 50 different ways of selling alcohol, but if I just pick one of those, it's already a larger target market than the whole of Canada. So that's another thing that makes the U.S. very attractive for when you're a business, not just in alcohol. I think any consumer goods within Canada, you know, you only have to learn one model. You get access to 40 million people. And then by the time that you've satisfied 40 million people, you can take on another 40 million people just by learning a second sales model. So we will now just take that and look at Germany, you know, the United Kingdom, Poland, for example, massive countries, smaller footprints. You know, once we get it across the ocean, it's arguably a lot easier to move around in Europe.
1: Remind me of the products you distill.
4: So we have our flagship whiskey, which won the title of Best Blended Whiskey in Canada just earlier this year at the World Whiskey Awards. That's what's taken us a lot of places. We do some limited release whiskeys about four times a year. We've got another one coming up at the end of next week. And then we do vodka, gin. We have an herbal liqueur, which is in the style of chartreuse. A chili liqueur, which is currently sold out because it's been so popular. It's kind of like a smoky, sweet, spicy blend. And then an orange liqueur, which is a staple of every bar cart around the world. So we really tried to make sure that we have something for everyone at our store. And then that way you're not disappointed when you visit us.
1: There's some talk in your industry about needing a tax break from the Canadian government to help. I don't think anyone would turn down a tax break, but it also doesn't sound to me like you need it, maybe because you haven't been relying on the U.S. market before.
4: It's true. Now, the tax in alcohol is a very complicated story. I know there's a lot of accountants who don't even want to touch it because it's more complicated than T-shirts or cars or something like that, right? We the federal excise tax gets a lot of the attention, but I think that's because that affects every distiller coast to coast equally. But as far as a percentage of the product goes, the provincial taxes are actually usually higher. The provincial government here in Ontario has been taking a number of measures actually to reduce tax on us. We're still one of the larger, we're no longer the largest or the highest tax province for alcohol, but we're still kind of up there. We just in the past 3 years, we've come down from a tax markup, of about 140% to now just 30%. So I would love it to be zero. You know, it is what it is. But I do want to make sure that the governments are recognized for the measures they have been taking to help our industry. And it's through initiatives like that where something like the direct consumer framework all of a sudden becomes very attractive. You know, when I sell to Saskatchewan, I pay their markup. When I sell to Nova Scotia, I pay their markup. But they are much lower than Quebec or Ontario, for example.
1: I'll say SFR Distillery, you have a very nice website.
4: Thank you.
1: I want to sample one of those whiskeys just based on the photo on the top of your page. And you do distillery tours and tastings and private events as well. What's the best way for our listeners to contact you?
4: Exactly. And we're booking up for Christmas events too right now. So, we have a contact us page. The email address is info@bradfordfoxrun.com. Or you can find us on Google. The phone number there, 613-319-3106. You can get in touch with our team and we'll make sure that your inquiry finds the right person.
1: And the website is sfrdistillery.com, right?
4: That is correct. Yeah, thank you.
1: 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Nice to talk to you again, Adam. Keep up the good work.
4: Thank you. Keep in touch.
1: Adam's a survivor. Adam Brierley, general manager and master distiller at SFR Distillery here in Ottawa. It's the Morning Rush. Good morning.
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18: From the National Newsroom of the Canadian Press, I'm Karen Rebo. The next phase of Donald Trump's trade war on Canada is now in effect this morning. The U.S. president escalated his economic assault by implementing outright bans on certain incoming Canadian goods, including some alcoholic drinks, dairy byproducts, and motorcycles. When asked about the bans Monday, Trump repeated his claim that Canada treats the U.S. badly. He says he expects Canada to return to the negotiating table, though, in the coming weeks with an apology, and he says the U.S. is going to win everything. Canada U.S. Trade Minister Dominic LeBlanc's office said Monday its top priority remains protecting and supporting Canadian workers, farmers, families, and businesses from what he called these unjustified actions. Ontario Premier Doug Ford agrees with Premier Danielle Smith on the issue of Alberta separating from Canada. The two leaders shared a stage at an energy conference in Calgary Monday, and Ford offered some simple advice.
19: I'm going to keep this real, real short. Folks, united we stand, divided we fall. We need to be a united country. We need to stand together, and we're so much stronger.
18: As for Smith, she told the audience Alberta's relationship with the federal government has improved since Prime Minister Mark Carney came along, and she encourages Albertans to stay in Canada and work toward the future. Albertans will vote in a referendum next month on whether to stay in the country or hold a second binding referendum on leaving. Family members of the victims killed over the weekend in a helicopter crash southeast of Montreal said their loved ones were celebrating a family birthday. Victims of the crash in St. Brigitte d'Iberville were radio host Gabriel Jasmine, his mother-in-law Chantal Raymond, brother-in-law Luca Perrault, and pilot Suzanne Jutra. Jasmine's partner, Océane Perrault, says on social media, the flight was meant to celebrate her mother's birthday. She lost her mother, her partner, and her brother. Provincial police, the Transportation Safety Board, and Quebec's coroner are all investigating this crash. Transport Minister Stephen McKinnon says his department will appoint an observer to follow the ongoing investigation closely. Authorities in Arizona are looking into the possibility of a new ransom note related to the disappearance of Nancy Guthrie nearly 8 months after she went missing from her home outside Tucson. The Pima County Sheriff's Department and the FBI Guthrie Task Force say they were recently made aware of the note, as well as social media comments related to it. Investigators are working to determine its credibility, and they have not released details on how they found the note or what was in it. In July, authorities released two ransom notes initially sent to a Tucson TV station days after the elderly mother of Today Show host Savannah Guthrie went missing on February 1st. This is the Canadian Press. In sports, the puck drops on a new NHL season tonight. Five games on the opening night schedule, including a pair of all-Canadian matchups. Number one draft pick Gavin McKenna is set to play his first regular season contest when his Toronto Maple Leafs host the Montreal Canadiens. Later, Connor McDavid and the Oilers will host the rebuilding Vancouver Canucks in Edmonton. The Leafs open their season tonight just hours after a blockbuster trade. Toronto acquired skilled winger Kirill Marchenko from the Columbus Blue Jackets yesterday and signed him to a six-year, $75 million contract. The deal also brings goalie Elvis Merzlikins and winger Miles Wood to Toronto, while Columbus will get power forward Matthew Nyes, center Steven Lorenz, defenseman Emile Andre, and a second-round draft pick. The Major League Baseball playoffs get underway today, with four wild-card best-of-three series going. From the Canadian Press, I'm Karen Rebo.
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0: From the nation's capital all across Canada, here for you, Shane Hewitt and the Night Shift. I'm Shane Hewitt in Ottawa, the village of Merrickville, just south of the city. Ryan O'Donnell is in Calgary downtown, and in Toronto, Noah Skanga is there. 71010 is the text line to jump in. Where do you find music today? And I think this is an interesting question. When you look at all things music and life and love and all the things, we truly are finding so many things differently than they used to. And if I look back on it, I guess country and western, old school, like records, 8-track tapes, was my Uncle Bob. I had never heard country and western. But I think back to one of my favorite seasons of music, which I like to call the AM 80s era, was Stacey Q, Two of Hearts. Two Hearts That Beat as One. AM radio, Sade, AM radio. Back in the day, CJAV, Port Alberni, AM 1230. And so, these are ways that we find music. I remember listening to AM radio in Vancouver and hearing Belle Biv DeVoe Poison. I remember listening to rock radio in Fort McMurray, Alberta, and hearing Ozzy Osbourne. How do you find music? 71010 is the text line. Ryan O'Donnell, now, you like the Smiths.
1: I do.
0: So I feel like there's a sad story. Like, you're like, I'm sad. I found sad songs.
1: That's not how I found the Smiths at all, actually. The Smiths were found to me at the drama camp I used to work at. And we were doing a themed night where all of the different dorms of the summer camp had to dress up like a band from the 80s. And I randomly just got sent the Smiths. I had no idea who they were. So I listened to a couple of the songs, dressed up as Morrissey without even really knowing who he was. And then I remember that night going to bed and listening and going, this is pretty good. And here we are.
0: Oh, wow.
1: Yeah. So my favorite place in the world is where I found my favorite artist. Interesting. Interesting.
0: Sad. Noah Skanga. Finding music. Noah works in music in his other gigs, so he's around music all the time today.
2: Yep.
0: Where do you discover it, though, when you're not at the work things?
2: So here's some great tips on finding new music. One, check the producer of the album. See what else they did. That's always been a great way to find new music. Find out who's opening for the band as they're on tour. They're not going to grab someone who's going to disappoint the audience, right? That was probably one of the easiest ways I always found new music when I was a kid. I'd go to shows for one band, and I'd get introduced to the openers. And
0: that's special guests.
2: Exactly, right? And they'll have, albums.
0: Until the special guests became the band special guests.
2: But they'll have albums, for sale in the back and buy those up. And then it just kind of just keeps growing and growing and growing. So, you could even find out, where was this album recorded? What label is it on? And that opens up more and more avenues of where to find new music. Those are all great ways to find new music that's unique, fun, interesting, and exciting.
0: I would go as far to say that it's the one thing that, Spotify and all of those fail miserably at.
2: Terrible.
0: For, your new music discovery. It's like, yeah, nope, you missed. That's the one thing that online streaming services, I find, where they fail.
1: I have to disagree with you guys. I think that Spotify has done a better job at finding me new music than anything else in my entire life. And I'm not happy to say that. I'll get into this more later. That does not make me happy to admit. But earlier today, I was looking through my library and I found so many artists that I had never heard of before. I had just randomly stumbled on them from a Spotify suggestion or a Discover Weekly playlist.
0: Yeah, but Spotify is just like, oh, he's sad. Give him more sad.
1: They're not all sad.
0: I'm sure Spotify has an algorithm that checks the weather and it's cloudy and raining. Today's a great day to send Ryan new music.
1: You'd be surprised. I'm pretty sure that that is something that the algorithm looks at, but we won't really fully know because it's, it's a secret recipe.
0: Mm-hmm. I just ask Alexa to play, for example, Edge of 17 by Stevie Nicks from Chris. 80s music, best decade ever, by the way.
1: Well, yeah, that goes without saying.
0: So it's interesting. The iHeart app has free channels on there. Like, that's not normal radio channels plus the regular radio channels, which is pretty cool. Spotify comes up on the list, Spotify Radio, to listen to those. And my son, used to do the Spotify DJ. And I was like, dude, what are you doing? Like, and he's like, oh yeah, didn't think of that. Right. So it's interesting. 71010. How do you discover your music? This is different. This is a different way to go about it in today's world. And Ryan made a friend.
1: I did make a friend who we'll hear more from, a bit later in the show, but, her name is Camille Jamet, and Camille is like the algorithm whisperer. She has tried to crack the formula of how this thing works, and she basically coaches artists on how to get their music to succeed on Spotify and the algorithm. And I asked her about radio, Shane. I asked her, like, okay, the old school way of doing it, is it still, like, does it still work? Is that the blueprint? And she kind of said, you know, not happily. She just said, look, radio is kind of like the old grandpa.
3: Aww. Like the playlist in the end is kind of a radio in a way, you know, the idea is to create repetitions, selections, you know, so selecting some track, etc. So let's say like it was the radio where the grandfather or the father of the playlist, but then they went way more accurate because they are able to really like sing the real time or someone is going to react to one specific track. And that's exactly how you can see this track, you know, popping in the charts super, super fast because it goes out and people are just like listening, saving or not, you know. So it's really like, in a way, the algorithm that reflects, you know, like the potential of a track.
0: So, which is interesting because I think that the baseline is different. I think she kind of nails it sort of when she has like the father of the playlist, right?
1: Mm-hmm.
0: But I think that the difference is that back in the day, people, radio and music directors in particular, found things to connect with people. And now people are shopping a la carte for what they think is best. It's kind of like, it's like requests is a great example, is that every all request radio station, like those things, they always failed.
1: Yeah.
0: Because sometimes the experts need to just do their job. And there are people who work in the music industry still to this day. And when you look at some of the, like the iconic music producers of all time, they could hear a song and say, it's a hit. Do it. And I still think that's grossly lacking today. I think it's easy to say, well, it's easy to have the numbers when you throw all the poop at the wall and see what sticks. I mean, anybody could do that. Fascinating though. What new ways do we have to find music today? Versus some sort of algorithmic measurement. We're going to dig into that tonight, 71010. What are creative ways that we can find some new songs? Maybe some new old songs. Some songs that we forgot about. We're going to dig into that through the show tonight. Coming up, Canada has a 3.5% problem. Richard Shimuka is here, and he breaks down the notion that we're never going to make our military promises to NATO at 3.5%. It's a fantastic piece that he's written, and the conversation is great around it too. Monday study, Leslie Kelly is going to be running the tractors on the farm. It's harvest time. So Andrew Cadell is going to join in. Jimmy Zubris and Andrew used to do a segment here on the show with me. So it'll be nice to get those guys back together and have a conversation. The big one that matters the most to me is coming up in about an hour and a half or so. Why aren't we talking about Cuba? Cuba is under the thumb of America for energy right now. It's this quiet little outlier conversation that's happening. Like, no, they'll just surrender. And yet it's not in the news. It's not anywhere. And I want to try to start a conversation. Why are we not talking about Cuba? A guy coming up on the show tonight that is very connected, Julio Canseca, is going to be here and help us understand what's going on. Coming up, we've got Handy Andy Barrar. We'll find out how he discovered his music, some tech, some DIY on the show. Shane Hewitt and the Night Shift, and a big happy birthday. It's Tony Tedesco's birthday today.
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1: Shane Hewitt in Ottawa, Handy Andy Barrar in Surrey, British Columbia, Ryan O'Donnell is in Calgary, DIY, tech, and so much more with Handy Andy. 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Andy, how are you finding music these days? Are you finding music differently now, or are you just trusting the algorithm? 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
2: A little bit of the algorithm. A lot of it, sometimes I'll hear a song on like social media or someone might use it or talk about it. And then I'll find the name of that song and, explore more. But I actually moved away from Spotify recently. I don't know if I told you that, Shane, but I found a little handy andy hack. 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If you want to save money, Spotify is what, Ryan, like $11 a month now?
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2: Wow.
3: For ad free.
2: Okay. Yeah. 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Without those ads. And it gives you YouTube Music. With YouTube Music, is basically like Spotify. 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They have playlists and pretty much anything that's on YouTube that's music, you can find on YouTube Music. 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The only difference that I've noticed, the quality on the YouTube Music app can vary. Some songs are like really loud, some are different. Apple Music probably has the best in terms of quality of audio. But it's a great hack because you get two for one. You can watch YouTube videos and you get basically like Spotify, except it's all inside that YouTube, ecosystem.
1: Okay. I'm going to see you and raise you. 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It's pretty cool.
2: Yeah.
1: Now, there are ads depending on what part you're listening to, but I mean, that's kind of a cool way to go too. So the question for 71010 is, how are you discovering music? And I got one text message that says, I used to do a lot of road trip traveling and I used to love listening to college and university radio, everything non-mainstream. Love to hear it in the middle of the night on a lonely highway. Thank you very much for that one, Tommy.
2: You know what's hard, Shane, I'm struggling with is when you're listening to instrumental music, how can you tell if it's not AI? Created and how, if it's original. I'm having a hard time now. It's getting to the point. Yeah, it's getting to the point where you can't really tell the difference.
1: No, you can't at all, actually. That's why you hope that it gets declared, I guess, is the answer to the question.
2: They should have a watermark. Yeah. Some type of watermark to let you know that this was
1: the label.
2: Well, people want to support artists, normal artists, but how can you if you don't even know? There's songs I know that I like that I've saved that I found online, and I'm still wondering, is this AI generated or not?
1: YouTube's bad for that, though. Like, YouTube's got so much of that stuff on there. In fact, let's just jump right to it because they're promising even more AI as part of Handy's topics today.
2: That's right. They just announced all the changes that they're going to do to YouTube. And it's going to be, they say it's going to be more personal, but it's also going to be more automated because they're going to launch customizable feeds where you tell the AI what you want and it will build a personal content stream for you. So if you're like me, during spring, you're just going to want to see gardening videos, or in the winter, you might want to see, fitness videos or how to lose weight and stuff. So what they're saying is that YouTube is going to be like your concierge, where you're going to say, I'm looking for this, and it's going to find those videos for you. And if you're looking for like a tech review, you could actually ask questions. So it's kind of like your AI assistant that's going to help you find the relevant content that you want on YouTube. But then for creators as well, they're also going to say, hey, we can help you with your thumbnails, or you can A/B test your intros. So if you want to get a good hook to get people to watch your videos, you can make two different intros now, test them out to see which one resonates. So yeah, Google is all in with AI and Gemini, and it's coming to YouTube very, very soon.
1: Are we better for it?
2: I don't know. This is the question. Is this going to turn people off YouTube? Is it? Because right now it's just really controlled by algorithms. The algorithm is trying to predict what comes up on your feed based upon your, the last kind of videos that you've seen. But that can really put you down rabbit holes, you know, if you just kind of stuck in this vortex of the same kind of content in that algorithm. So I see that maybe it can help you break away from that. But what I would like to see is the ability to control the algorithm where we can say, this is what I want to see. Only show me this. If the AI can do that, then maybe it's for the better, but time will only tell.
1: Time will tell. HandyAndyMedia.com to get connected with Handy Andy. Ryan O'Donnell used to like to custom build his computers. And I find this CyberDeck notion of custom build, like it's trending again, right? Build your own machines, which I find it weird because the way that the article kind of frames it is that, you know, people are kind of rebelling against these stock machines, mass produced machines. But it's like, yeah, but you're using mass produced parts.
2: Yeah, well, at the end of the day, where else are you going to get electronic parts? So these are CyberDeck. If people aren't familiar with it, I don't know, Ryan, if you've heard about this, but it's really popular amongst Gen Zs. It's basically a DIY computer, a homemade computer that you build off what's called a Raspberry Pi. It's like a little tiny, it's about the size of a credit card. And it's a little computer. It's a board. And you can basically plug it in. People will find like different types of screens or keyboards. And they're basically building like this customized computer to do any different types of tasks. It could be gaming, coding. You could be like, oh, I want to just play retro games. You can build a computer to do just that. And apparently it's very big amongst Gen Zs right now. And they're all posting their CyberDeck on TikTok, which makes me wonder. I'm the DIY guy. I feel like I should get in, even though I'm not a Gen Z, I feel like I should get in on this trend and build a computer from scratch.
3: You should do it. Let me be clear here. I asked my friend to build my computer for me. I said, here's your budget, pick the parts for me. And the last time I got a computer, a new one, I just bought a pre-built because I don't understand it and I would destroy it the second I tried to put it together. So I applaud anybody that tries to do it themselves. Andy, I think this is a logical step for you because the Raspberry Pi has like been around for a long time. You can do some pretty cool things. Shane, you can build the Mario games on there. You can have a lot of classic Nintendo stuff emulated on those things. You can be very creative with it, what it builds. And I'd be curious to see what the process is actually like because it seems really complicated and yet
1: on the Raspberry Pi
3: tells me it's not. Yeah.
1: Oh, my old Play-Doh business was built on a Raspberry Pi. You know, we had our own operating system on it, but yeah, you download the flash, you load the thumb drive on it and it loads the operating system and it does that. So like it's not hard at all and they're more expensive now. They used to be super cheap because now they have to have more horsepower behind them and plus the cost of chips and things today. But Raspberry Pis are super awesome to learn and I built DAC boards out of them.
2: Yeah.
1: So I had a bunch of extra ones. DAC boards are like, they're like a calendar system. You can buy like these TVs kind of have DAC board built inside. And it's like a full on calendar system on the wall. It does all the things with pictures and the sunshine and the weather changes the screen and fun stuff. If you really want to try programming, Andy.
2: Yeah, no, about 10 years ago, I used to play with Raspberry Pis all the time. Back then, I was creating little streamers for TV streamers. Mm-hmm. There was a software called Kodi. It would search the internet for different streams. Very gray area, folks. This was very gray, okay?
1: Not an endorsement.
3: Allegedly.
2: Yes.
3: Allegedly.
2: Yeah, allegedly. But this is back in the day, you know, as a kind of like alternative to Netflix, and you could build it from scratch.
1: So to your conversations that Andy's talked on the show many times about storage and backing up photos, network attached storage and stuff, I have done the work on this. You can get a Raspberry Pi, you can flash it with software, and you can just use USB dongles and create a full system of network attached storage with this tiny little smaller than your wallet computer. It's pretty great stuff, but it's going to take some work. You're going to need some help, some instructions, but it's super fun to do. All right. HandyAndyMedia.com, Shane Hewitt and the Night Shift from Surrey, BC to Calgary to Ottawa. We're coming back with a little bit more yardy DIY with Handy Andy. Tis the season driving around here in Eastern Ontario. Boy, the red, the yellow, the orange, all of the pretty colors are out. But you gotta clean up the yard, you gotta button things down, it is happening, unfortunately. Some smart ways to make your lawn healthier through all of it with Handy Andy Barrar, Shane Hewitt, and the Night Shift. We'll be right back.
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1: One of the cool things about listening to Handy Andy is the ability to execute in the yard. If you follow him on Instagram, the Handy Andy Media, you can see his gourds hanging from his trellalalalysis and all the cool gardening things he does. And recently this weekend, I was like, you know what? I think it's time to not be bagging the grass. I think I'm mulching over the weeds, all the things. And I was like, yeah, Eddie's going to be proud of me now. And I get text messages from people. They're like, yeah, I did what Eddie's going to be so proud. I fixed my fridge. So yeah.
2: Yeah. Well, this is music to my ears, Shane, because a lot of people don't realize the most valuable garden resource may already be sitting on your lawn. And that's what we're talking about is leaves, because those fallen leaves are just great. Gardeners call it garden gold because they're packed with minerals and organic matter that improve soil health. So for what you really want to do is add that, all those leaves, into your compost. You could use it as mulch. You mix it into your garden bed. What I would typically do is I'll take my wheelbarrow and I'll just fill my garden bed, you know, take all the soil out, put the leaves down, and then put the soil right back on top. That is basically, you're basically getting a head start. You're essentially fertilizing your lawn all winter. That breaks down. That carbon is just going to go right back into all the stuff that you're going to grow next year. So when I'm walking around the street, Shane, I see all these fallen leaves, and the first thing I think about is I got to get my rake. I got to get my wheelbarrow. I got to start getting this stuff because it doesn't get better in terms of fertilizer for your lawn, and it's completely organic and it's already there. So don't put it in the green bins. Put it into your garden beds, and you can thank me later in the spring.
1: So what's wrong? Is there anything wrong with just mulching it up and not raking it?
2: No, you can mulch it up too. If you want to mulch it up, that'll speed the whole process, right? So, you know, what I used to do is I would put it into a big pile, take my lawnmower, go over it, then take it from that bag and then put it straight into the compost or into your garden. So you're kind of just, getting a head start on everything. You could also put it in just water. We were talking about this with grass clippings. You can make your own like mulch tea. So you just put it in a bucket, some water in there. No, don't drink it, and just let it sit and ferment. And then from there you would, take that and just put it all into your compost or directly into your garden bed. I always recommend just, make a little hole, do what I do, get a wheelbarrow. Take the soil out, put in the wheelbarrow, put the mulch in, put the soil right on top, and you're good. Good. And then the next step is every time you have a cardboard box, put that on top all over for the winter season. And then that'll also decompose. You could use that as well. But it, more importantly, what it does is it protects all the weeds, kind of kills the things that want to come back all the time. And it's all free. So this is the stuff around your house that you want to use, leaves and cardboard. That's the way to get a head start for your garden in the spring.
1: One of the things I hear the most, because I have a battery lawnmower, I have the Greenworks kind, buy Costco.
2: Yep.
1: And when people are walking by, they're like, God, that thing's quiet. And it's true. It is quite quiet. The interesting thing, though, for me is that even they have already changed their batteries, right? The technology is changing so quickly, and some of these things are not sort of backwards compatible.
2: Yeah.
1: So now, like, people spend a lot of money on these tools, and I've seen this with tools from

0: You got to make them reverse compatible, because there are some brands that do that, but they're typically, you know, the higher end pricing, like the DeWalt's, the Milwaukee's of the world, their tools are reverse compatible. And even different types of batteries, even powered batteries, whether it's a 20 volt or a 60 volt, they're interchangeable. And what they've done with their design is, if you have, like, say something that requires a 60 volt battery and you try to put a 20 volt in, it won't go in. It's automatically designed, so it's not going to go in, but they always make it reverse compatible. But the entry level battery, the Ryobi's of the world, like you said, Greenworks, they don't do that. They keep changing their models, and people make a collection of battery power tools. But like in your situation, what happens? They change the battery, and then what are you going to do with all those tools? So just like how we used to have like many cords for different phones, and they finally said, hey, we need to regulate this. You guys all have to use the same type of cord, USB-C. I think we need that on the battery. We need some type of protection to give consumers the confidence to move towards battery without having that anxiety that in 2-3 years, the battery will no longer exist, and now you have tools that no longer work.
1: I bought just from like a trade, a garage sale, this garden trimmer, and it was like $3. So I was like, oh, well, if the battery's dead, the battery's dead. And it works. I get about 3 minutes out of the battery.
2: Wow.
1: So it's enough to get a little bit if you like maybe, but it's, you know, you're looking at this thing going like, what a waste. The whole machine now is garbage. And this is where I can't even imagine that this is better for the environment than the way we used to do things, because you could still go buy a 50-year-old lawnmower that's still running these days. And I'm all for progress, but I mean, I'm not sure this is progress. I know a couple of contractors too. They've even gone back to, for some of their tools, they're straight on back to corded, because it's just so much more powerful and so much better. Okay. If you're in the yard and doing these things, leaf blowers versus leaf vacuums, I didn't think people actually bought those leaf vacuums. I was like, that's a dumb idea, but apparently they do.
0: Yeah. Yeah. And some, you could actually buy some leaf blowers that you can convert into a leaf vacuum. So essentially the difference is a leaf blower, as it sounds, blows leaves. And so that's good if you're covering a large area and you just want to blow everything into like one pile. That's what you would use a leaf blower for. But you could also buy leaf vacuums, and that's the opposite. It goes the other way, and it'll go into a bag. And some of these great, of these leaf vacuums is they will mulch the leaves before they get into the bag. So like we were saying about fertilizing your lawn, if you have one of these leaf vacuums, say you have lots of trees every year, you always have to deal with leaves, then it makes sense to make that investment, because you can suck it all up, mulch it into that bag, and then automatically turn that into fertilizer. And they're battery powered now as well, Shane, but like you were saying, these lithium ion batteries, just like with your smartphone, they lose charge over time. That's why when you buy a phone and you're like, hey, how come the battery is just not lasting like the full day like it did when I bought it? That's because of these, the nature of lithium ion batteries, they have a certain amount of charge cycles, which is why, like we were talking about, we need to be able to keep buying these batteries, or at least support these batteries in the future. If you bought those series, you know, they got to make those available, Shane, because you can get leaf vacuums, leaf blowers, interchangeable batteries. But again, if you have a collection of tools and the battery dies, they don't support it, you're out of luck. And then you're going to have to buy something all again.
1: A text from Southern Ontario says, my battery operated weed whacker, which I've had for years, and bought an extra one with extra batteries so I could have multiples. They discontinued it, upgraded it to double the price, and the batteries won't work in the one that I have. So what's the point of me having the battery operated stuff if you can't supply me with the same parts? Yeah. I bought another one that was the same voltage, but couldn't see the actual battery, and it doesn't have the same adapter pin, and it doesn't fit. So they've got us. And I think that is a great summary of how it feels with all these things. And even worse, it feels like they got us under the disguise of we're going to be green. And then now look at all these junky tools that are hitting the bin, and maybe the guts get recycled. I don't even know if that's possible on these things, but you know, buyer beware, I guess is kind of the way it goes. HandyAndyMedia.com. Get connected with Handy Andy Barrar, Surrey, BC, brother. Thank you.
0: Thanks, Shane.
1: Okay, coming up, Shane Hewitt and the Night Shift. We can continue through our Monday show with our Monday study, the biggest stories of the weekend. The weekend coming up in just a little bit. And in Toronto, Pierre Poilievre, the leader of the opposition, was on today.

0: laying out some of the things that the his government, his opposition government, wants to see against the government. You get to decide for yourself if you think it's a good plan or not, but we're going to bring you some of those points coming up next with In Case You Missed It.
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0: Dave Hewitt in the Night Shift. In case you missed it, it's a tour around the iHeart Talk Radio Network, and this conversation was pretty big and pretty good, so thought we could just bring it up and go over it. Jerry Agar on News Talk 1010 Toronto is just before noontime, Eastern Time. Deb Hutton normally follows with some days off and stuff. Deb was filling in for Jerry, so listen to both their podcasts. Pierre Poilievre was on, leader of the opposition, Conservative Party of Canada, and they're talking about the price of gas. Now, on our podcast, Dan McTagg was on last week talking about the price of gas, the price of diesel. And while the price of diesel has come down 25 to 30 cents, at least here in Eastern Ontario, the price is expensive regardless. $200 to fill up this weekend for a full tank of fuel. That doesn't take anywhere near that. So here is where the conversation went with Deb Hutton and Pierre Poilievre and what the Conservatives are trying to do.
1: Well, it's an emergency diesel fuel relief plan. Now, some of your listeners might be driving in a gas-powered car and say, what the heck does this have to do with me? And my answer is, look around your car. Look at the coffee that you have sitting in your console. Look at the shoes on your feet. And when you get home, look around your house. The TV on your wall, the food in your fridge, everything you have came in a truck or train powered by diesel. And diesel prices are at all-time highs in Canada to date, $2.72. Sure, it's $2.74 per liter. And so Conservatives are putting forward a plan to save you money today and fuel ourselves tomorrow, to make us self-reliant and autonomous and affordable when it comes to diesel so that we can save money for everyday Canadian.
0: Now, of course, the great ideas as short-term things, Canada's ability to refine and manufacture these products would be also amazing. Also, it'd have a massive impact on what we can do for our own country. Considering the oil that comes from us goes to the States and then gets refined as diesel and we buy it back, that's not helping, including the fact that the Canadian dollar makes everything more expensive when it's down. Pierre Poilievre with Deb Hutton, News Talk 1010 Toronto.
1: Yeah, so let's address the reasons why diesel is so much more expensive in Canada than it is in the U.S. or in the rest of the world. We pay about 40 cents a liter more than the average world price and 32 cents a liter more than the Americans, all measured in Canadian dollars. Why? The answer is obviously there are a lot of taxes in Canada on fuel. Second, we have a very weak dollar because of liberal policies to keep our resources in the ground. That has reduced the sales we make to the world and therefore the dollar. A weak dollar makes everything more expensive. And then finally, there's this really maddening cause, Deb, and you're going to be very angry when you hear this. We are selling our oil to the Americans at a discount. They're turning it into diesel and selling it back to us at a profit.
0: Good plan. I'm no financial expert, but buy high, sell low is not a good financial plan. Pierre Poilievre with Deb Hutton in News Talk 1010 earlier today, they talked about diesel plans.
1: So we're proposing a 100% deduction for businesses that invest in building diesel infrastructure here at home. And finally, we need a strategic oil and diesel reserve in Canada. We're the only G7 country that does not have a reserve of oil and other petroleum products four times like these. The other six G7 countries have that, so they can release it to their customers when prices get crazy high. We need to build up one of those. And so our plan, the Conservative plan, offers incentives to businesses to store diesel in a reserve that the government could call on in moments like this to relieve businesses and consumers.
0: Now, let's be honest. All of these conversations are great to hear today. They should have happened years, if not decades ago. So this falls on all of the political parties to wait until it's too late to have a plan. But it is nice to hear a plan. You get to decide for yourself whether you agree with it. Pierre Poilievre, Deb Hutton, how did this happen?
1: Right. So how did we get here?
2: Yeah.
1: We've made it almost impossible to get anything built in Canada. The last time a major refinery came online was in 2017. And the Americans have built 7 or 8 major refineries in that same time period. Why? It takes a phenomenal amount of time to get a permit for a refinery, a storage tank, or transportation infrastructure like rail lines and pipelines. Second, we have very high taxes, particularly on energy production. There's an industrial carbon tax. There's high business taxes. There's high investment taxes. And so it's just not profitable to produce oil and turn it into higher value goods like diesel. So what we've done, what businesses have said, is, well, we'll just do it in the States. So we'll send Canadian oil to the U.S. and they will upgrade it, and then they'll send it back to us, and, you know, we'll sell at a loss and buy at a premium and keep losing money, become more and more dependent on the U.S.
0: Which is very counter to everything that we've been hearing from the Prime Minister and the government, which is, you know, we're going to fight back and this whole elbows up thing and all of that. So it seems like we've made our bed. Short-term plans, short-term fixes. Pierre Poilievre right there. Deb Hutton, News Talk 1010 Toronto. Curious your thoughts, 71010. Text it in and see where it's going. In case you missed it, touring around the iHeart Talk Radio Network. Now, with the Blue Jays officially out, when it comes to a Canada's team, and I will not give that away to one hockey team, so let's do it with the Raptors. Why not? Basketball is on the rise for popularity. Kawhi Leonard is back in Canada, returning to the Raptors, and he shared the reasons why he wanted to come back.
2: Whatever's making people happy, I guess. Like, I'm not, if I can make people laugh with my laugh, that's okay with me. I'm not doing nothing, you know, harmful or anything. And personally, like, I'm not embarrassed about it. You know, we was talking about making a little show. Let's see who got the funniest laugh through the microphone for the most part, just to see if somebody could top mine. But, yeah, I mean, whatever brings joy to you guys.
0: So there you go. That's Kawhi Leonard right there with the viral laughing meme that has went viral over the last couple of years. And he talked about coming back to Toronto.
2: You know, a big part of it was, you know, fans, legacy, like you say, us doing something, doing the impossible here. And, you know, just the energy of the city. I really enjoyed it. The people walking around nice, even before we won. You know, also this decision was been made. It seemed like it's been over time because the time periods.
0: The good vibes, man. Kawhi Leonard, the Raptors back at it. Yeah, really kind of exciting time to see them get a star come back, which is pretty cool. And I'm not even a big basketball fan, but even I've been looking forward to seeing it. That's kind of cool stuff. Shane Hewitt in the Night Shift, thank you for being a part of the show. 71010 to text in. Canada's military, can we even make our 3.5% promise?
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9: From the National Newsroom of the Canadian Press, I'm Karen Rebo. The next phase of Donald Trump's trade war on Canada took effect overnight. The U.S. president escalated his economic assault with new outright bans on certain incoming Canadian goods, including some alcoholic drinks, dairy byproducts, and motorcycles. While the trade restrictions on Canadian goods are unlikely to significantly affect Canadian economic growth in the near term, they could prove devastating for the affected industries and mark the latest fracture in our trade relationship. When asked about the bans against America's greatest ally yesterday, Trump said,
10: "Well, they want to have a deal with us. They call us all the time. The problem is that they've treated the United States very unfairly. They have been one of the worst countries in the entire world."
9: He added he's expecting Canada will return to the negotiating table in a few weeks with an apology and that the U.S. is going to win everything. Prime Minister Mark Carney is in Vancouver today, where he is set to make a major announcement related to the energy industry. According to his official itinerary, Carney will also make an announcement at a later event related to ocean protection. His BC visit comes as his Liberal government faces criticism from environmentalists for its sweeping economic and labor bill tabled last week. The Building Canada Strong Act would streamline project approvals for large industrial projects. Green Party leader Elizabeth May calls Bill C-39 a monster that can bulldoze over species at risk. Ontario Premier Doug Ford says Albertans need to stay in the Confederation fold. Ford and Alberta Premier Danielle Smith shared a stage yesterday as they discussed the economy and energy policy at an industry conference in Calgary. Both were asked whether separatist debates in Quebec and Alberta are helping or hurting Canada as our country tries to build the economy and develop its resources. Smith repeated her assertions that anger and estrangement had been building for years due to federal policies she said had undercut Alberta's ability to develop its oil and gas.
13: I'm very pleased to see that the Prime Minister recognized just how damaging it was to national unity and is prepared to work with us on making some of those changes. So there's work that needs to be done. We're not going to agree on 100% of things, but if we can agree on the big things and show that that things have really changed from where they were 18 months ago, I'm confident that we can bring our fellow Albertans along with us.
9: On October 19th, Albertans will vote in a referendum on whether to stay in Canada or whether it's time to hold a second binding referendum on leaving. And his longtime agent confirms to ABC News that actor Dennis Haskins has died. He was most famous for playing Mr. Belding on Saved by the Bell.
14: Hey, what is going on here?
9: His agent says everyone loved Mr. Belding, and those who got to know Dennis loved him even more. He was 75. An official cause of death has not been confirmed. This is the Canadian Press. In sports, in Monday night NFL football, it turns out the third-string quarterback for the Chicago Bears is pretty good, too. Case Keenum passed for 2 touchdowns in his first start in almost 3 years, and the Chicago Bears shut down the Philadelphia Eagles 27-7. The Toronto Maple Leafs acquired winger Kirill Marchenko from the Columbus Blue Jackets in a blockbuster trade Monday, then signed the 26-year-old to a 6-year, $75 million contract. Reports say Elvis Merzlikins and winger Miles Wood are also joining Toronto, while Matthew Nyes, Steven Lorenz, Emile Andre head to Columbus. A new season for the NHL kicks off tonight with the Carolina Hurricanes raising their championship banner before taking on the Florida Panthers. 4 Canadian teams are also in action, starting with number one draft pick Gavin McKenna and the Toronto Maple Leafs hosting a Montreal Canadiens team that made it to the Eastern Conference final last season. From the Canadian Press, I'm Karen Rebo.
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1: Canada has a 3.5% dilemma. That's the piece Richard Shimuka, military expert, McDonald Laurier, has written. We need to understand what Canada is doing. First of all, I suppose, 3.5% of what, Mr. Military Expert Richard Shimuka?
2: Well, thanks for having me, Shane. So 3.5% of GDP is a target that Canada agreed to with other NATO states last year. It's basically an objective to ensure that there's enough funding so that the European states can actually defend themselves in the face of Russian and potentially Chinese aggression. Now, the reality of that agreement, which was done at the Hague summit, was largely to placate the United States, which has long sort of said that Europe has not spent its fair share. And this is not just the Trump administration that's been saying this. This has gone back as far back as even the Bush administration.
1: Like we truly have not done our fair share.
2: Oh, no, 100%. But yeah. I mean, of that group, Canada is actually in the lowest rung of that. So if you can remember at the end of the Harper government that we basically dipped under 1% of GDP. And for a long time, under Trudeau, we had actually resisted going anywhere past 1.3% or something like that of GDP. So we've long been in that group, but the United States hadn't really cared that much about it until you really saw a concerted push by the Trump administration to deal with this.
1: So let me guess. We have conversations often, you and I. And I would guess that not only are we not committed to 3.5%, even if we had the money today, we don't even have the infrastructure set up of having a place to spend it. Like if you gave us, that'd be like giving us a unlimited Costco gift card and then sending us to Flin Flon, Manitoba to go shopping because there's not a Costco in sight. We can't even spend it. We're not so disorganized. Am I sniffing around somewhere close?
2: Sure. So no, I would say the government has committed to the 3.5% of GDP by 2035. And the Carney government has actually, Prime Minister Carney himself has stated several times. But you're directly on point. So let me give an example of what happened in the UK just recently. You had the defense minister under Keir Starmer resign because he said, yeah, you made this 3.5% objective by 2035, but you need to hit 3% by 2030. Because we can't spend all that money that quickly to get to 3.5% 2035, right? That was one of the major things he had sort of resigned over, and then Keir Starmer resigned himself, and we have a new government in the UK. Canada's not even going to hit 3% or anything close to that in 2030 by the current budget objectives. I think we'll probably hit somewhere 2.8 or something like that, or even less, maybe 2.5. And so somehow, magically, the government is going to spend, you know, basically $50 or $60 billion more in the next year on year. There's just no capacity to do that. Because we have not spent for so many years, you've not built the sort of the infrastructure and the human sort of ability to do this. A lot of these roles that you're talking about to implement these projects takes decades of experience by a senior project manager to think about, how do I make this program work? What's the sort of the technical requirements here? How does this work together with our overall strategy? That's a skill base that nowhere else exists within Canada, mm-hmm. right? You have to develop that within Department of National Defense and the government of Canada overall. And because that doesn't exist there, there's no way you can just replicate this on the fly. Mm-hmm. And so you have a real capacity constraint going forward to actually achieve that, if that was even achievable by the budget numbers.
1: I brought this up. I think it's such a great example. It's completely unrelated to what you're saying, but there's a cafe that's being run completely by AI right now. And the AI has to make the decisions about what comes in and what do they sell and what can they sell. And one of the problems that they were experiencing was spoilage. So what the AI did was it ordered a bunch of canned tomatoes because they didn't spoil. The only problem was there was nothing on the menu or anything related to canned tomatoes in the cafe. And so the solution was, we just got to spend the money and get something that doesn't spoil. The solution was not, we need things in the cafe that serve the cafe. And so to use that example of a swing and a miss, if you will, I'll take the political or the Canadian resident side and say, this sounds like a recipe to spend a bunch of money to say we spent the money that becomes grossly ineffective or gets pissed away on stuff we don't need. Is that a potential problem?
2: Oh, it's a problem. I would probably just change it just slightly if you want to give it a go. So we've seen in the past year here, this government and, you know, to some extent under the Trudeau government, that there's a push towards what we call sovereign capabilities, that this has to be done in Canada because we're worried about the United States and the reliability and all that. The problem is that, and it's always wrapped up in this idea that, well, Canada can do everything as good as everybody else. And that's just not the case. Like, I don't mean that to be rubric. I'm kidding. I'm not, like, trying to, slam us.
1: We are allowed to be good at some things and not good at others.
2: Exactly, right? We don't produce microchips in the scale, anywhere near the scale that's required. We don't produce some of the very high-tech capabilities that are required, right? And historically, like, even during the Second World War, we built tens of thousands of aircraft. We didn't build a single aircraft engine that was mounted onto them.
1: Great example. Yeah.
2: Right. And that's just the reality. You think about any part of our economy. It's a supply chain, right? So the reality is that there's now this push, oh, we're going to do all these sovereign capabilities in Canada. And it's kind of attractive because it's seductive logic that we're going to do this and it's great. Anything Canadians can do, we can do just as good. And it's not really based in reality. And if we do try to do it, it's going to be a significantly higher cost to develop it, to buy, because there's not the sort of production scale or demand in Canada. And it's just going to eat into the budget that we have for all these other military requirements that we won't be able to buy, let's say, a certain type of missile that's really critical for the Navy or for the Army, right? Because we spent so much of this budget on these unique, as they're kind of colloquially referred as unicorns, that aren't really utilized by anybody else. And they're often for specific Canadian requirements that, you know, they've been kind of hyped up as being, well, this is exactly what we need only for this. It's like, yeah, but nobody else has that requirement. We have examples. One best example is we replaced the Sea King helicopter with the CH-148 Cyclone. And it was said, oh, we are going to export this thing because it's more survival and all that. We never exported the Cyclone. And now we have a capability that is just really difficult to sustain and doesn't have all the capabilities it needs. And it eats up a big portion of the budget for the anti-submarine warfare requirements of the Air Force and the Navy. And it's a real challenge.
1: Well, and has proven to have some flaws that have been hard to deal with, too. So it's fascinating. Is this just sort of repeat of all things? I mean, I realize submarines has somewhat changed over the last few months, but icebreakers, Coast Guard ships, submarines, like, this seems to be the kind of the same old pattern, same old patterning.
2: It depends on what area, because I think shipbuilding is an area that Canada does need to have some of it. Icebreakers, we will need a lot of ice. We will actually have a large proportion of, you know, the Western world's icebreaker fleet. So it's okay. You know, those are areas to make. And we made a long-term decision early on, you know, in the 2010s and 2000s that the national shipbuilding strategy was going to be the way we're going to. That's fine. In some areas, absolutely, right? We can do that. Again, our major combat vessels have U.S. and allied systems in them. Like, we're going to have that integration that's going to occur. In some other areas, like if you're thinking about production of, let's say, large amounts of drone systems, long-range missiles and all that, Canada's just not going to have the capacity or the money to sustain this individually. And we're going to have to look to partner it or just buy it abroad and just accept the reality of that, right? And the government has made an objective that going to get 70% of procurement from inside Canada. That's not realistic, straight up. There's no country. If you look at even the drones that Russia is using in Ukraine today, a huge amount of the components are coming from outside of Russia.
1: Right.
2: That's a country that's really trying to, like, internalize all its supply chains, right? So the reality is that Canada's going to have to do this. And if we're going to try to kind of keep pushing a lot of these bespoke solutions that are only for Canada because we want to sustain Canadian industry in an unsustainable sort of way, this is going to happen. And if the budget goes down, which is probably my contention, we're not going to hit this 3.5% GDP. We're going to hit probably 2.8 or something like that. Then you have a real challenge. That's where it's like you cannot sustain these solutions because of the just the lack of budget and lack of money that are available.
1: Canada's 3.5% dilemma. How many helmets can you have anyway? Richard Shimuka is here as always. Thank you, sir, for the insights. Good for Canadians to know.
2: Thanks for having me.
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1: Well, thanks so much for being here. 71010 is the text line. It's our Monday study. Jimmy Zubler, Zublis? Zubris is in Montreal. Zublis?
14: Zublis.
1: Zublis. Andrew Cadell making a special appearance here on a Monday, on the Monday study. Andrew is, God knows, on the phone somewhere. I have no idea where he even is.
14: We got the band back together again, Shane.
1: I think so. Do we have him back or no? Is he there? We don't even have Andrew. Oh, we're getting up. Hang on. A bit. We got a problem. Anyway, it looks like it's me and you, Jimmy. Very good.
14: Hey.
1: Well, before we get started, I wanted to salute to our friend Leslie Kelly, who is normally here. And Leslie Kelly on her Instagram is great to follow, by the way, with her farm life. The reason why Leslie's not here is because it is harvest time and they're working, driving the machines, and absolutely impressive the work that they do. And posted this lovely, lovely little video, on Instagram.
15: Got called up today, but not to run that, but this.
16: Hello, darkness, my old friend.
15: But I can't complain. It's cold in here. Since it's been a while, my brother had to give me a short lesson, but I'm running the cart because I'm batting 100 for not ever getting stuck. And today wasn't going to be that day. And there is water everywhere. We've gotten 8 inches of rain in harvest alone. And one of my biggest fears is burying a full combine. I'm not very good at running the grain cart, as you can tell with the waiting and the feedback that I am too slow. But spoke too soon. This wasn't me, but I watched, and every low spot, it will sink you. And it definitely left a mark. Overall, we're a third done harvest, so it's all hands on deck. The weed is still tough, even in 30-degree heat, so we can't get going until about 1. Anything under 16 is heading to the elevator, and we'll figure out the rest.
1: A little bit of a snapshot into Leslie's life, Jimmy Zubris. You ever worry about whether you're going to sink your combine?
14: No, but you know what? What's really cool is that, you know, Leslie's just so sweet and so nice. And then you go to her Instagram and she's like handling or, you know, they're controlling these big monster machines which work out there. Like, it just gives me another perspective of her. And at the same time, hey, she's always, you know, she's a super hockey mom and she's always all around town. So kudos to her, man, what she does. Hats off. I couldn't do it.
1: HighHeelsAndCanolaFields.com is where you go to get connected with Leslie Kelly. All right, news of the day. Pierre Poilievre was on with Deb Hutton. Check out her podcast from Filling In with Jerry Agar in Toronto today. We heard it earlier on in case you missed it. Pierre Poilievre urges tax cuts to make diesel fuel more affordable. The last time he did this, of course, was the federal excise, and then that got done. Are we seeing Jimmy Zubris government actually starting to work, where the opposition proposes things, the government listens to things, and they're starting to actually, you know, force some change with each other?
14: First of all, props to Pierre Poilievre. I think he's been very good lately. Even a couple of times where he was like nonpartisan and, you know, with the government or talking about some things. And look, one of the big issues is affordability for everybody. He's talking about that, you know, gas and people that drive diesel and so on. They're paying exorbitant prices right now. And I see it myself too and everybody. But at the same time, the last time we cut the excise tax, we didn't really lower gas prices. We lowered them for a day, and then the oil companies took advantage of that and the gas companies and bang, raised the price up. So they made the extra profit. So I think it's a nice idea in principle, but at the same time, there's got to be some controls. Like if we're going to cut the tax, whatever, it means that the price has to go down, not just for a day or so.
1: Andrew Cadell, I believe, is on the phone. Andrew, are we starting to see a normal working government for the first time in a long time in Canada?
17: Well, I think that, as Jimmy was saying, Pierre Poilievre has realized that he's not going to get very far if he's constantly haranguing the government and if he's just taking opposing positions for the sake of opposing. And in this case, he's looking at a niche where I think anybody who drives a highway sees those signs, they see the gas cost, and they see the diesel cost, and they realize how much more expensive diesel is. And it's not that much more fuel efficient. So it makes a lot of sense to be going to these kind of niches. And I think, as Jimmy said, I congratulate him. I'd like to see more of this. And I think that the opposition should be finding areas where they can make suggestions that are positive and progressive and where people, the actual, you know, people on the ground are going to benefit.
1: Andrew, what we see right now is we see the government, and we've talked about it here on the show, the Prime Minister is not talking to Canadians. He's out talking to international groups, trying to do the fundraising thing and all of that stuff. And we've said many times he needs to talk to Canadians. It's probably a great thing for the Conservatives if they're the ones who talk to Canadians, because that seems to be the role they've taken.
17: There's a lot of truth in that. The only problem is that whatever he's doing is succeeding. I mean, Mark Carney is the most popular politician, not only in Canada, but in each province, like Quebec. He's the most popular politician in Quebec, more so than any provincial or federal politician. So he's obviously, they say, you know, if it ain't broke, don't fix it. And if it works, just keep on doing the same thing.
1: Yeah, if the measuring stick is popularity, sure. But if the measuring stick is the cost of things in real life for people, that's not the same, Jimmy. I mean, I think there's an awful lot of people that are dissatisfied with the way things are at home right now.
14: A lot of people are, and that's why we're seeing it in the provincial election. And here in Quebec, for example, the party that was in power before next Monday is probably going to take a huge beating in the polls or in the election. But Andrew's right in that people seem to be buying whatever Mark Carney's selling. And today I even saw an interesting poll where, you know, the Conservatives lost some points, but they're not losing them to the Liberals. Now they're sort of like, there seems to be a certain plateau for opposition, and they're going to the NDP. Now this is dating. This is in between, you know, an election. But whatever Mark Carney's doing, the runway has been longer than any one of us expected. So I think at some point though, it might turn, but it hasn't yet.
1: Mm-hmm. Quebec election, we've got 1 minute each for you, because it's coming up next Monday, the provincial election. Jimmy Zurbis, your takeaway, because it looks like change is on the horizon.
14: Change is on the horizon. The Parti Québécois, the separatist government, will probably win the election, and they're right now teetering on majority numbers, and it's quite interesting because it's at 30%.
1: Andrew Cadell, your thoughts? The provincial election in Quebec is coming up on Monday.
17: I would say, and I've been saying this for months, that the PQ is going to win, and I think they're going to win with at least a minority, possibly a majority, because that's the territory they're in. The CAQ is going to explode or just melt, and the Conservative Party, surprisingly enough, could come close to being the official opposition over the Liberals, because they've got enough of an impact with the votes that they have in the Quebec City region and rural areas, they could possibly pick up as many seats as the Liberals or more.
1: So, Jimmy, is the Quebec better for it or not better for it?
14: Look, I think we go through cycles. I think we're better for not having the CAQ government, because I think everybody just grew tired of this government after 8 years, and they didn't deliver on what they promised, which was to be a government of accountants and so on. That it's going to be a sovereignist government, no, because we're headed towards uncertainty in terms of referendum talk and so on. But at the same time, listen, it's the natural cycle here in Quebec that we go from one to the other. I would have liked the Liberals to do better. Unfortunately, the Liberals didn't do better. The Liberals will get a lot more seats than the Conservatives. I disagree with my friend Andrew.
17: You may be right.
14: The
17: you
14: Liberals
17: be right.
14: will be the
17: numbers
14: opposition.
17: Are there on Montreal Island. They should get 27.
1: Well, it's coming up next Monday is the election in Quebec, and everyone who's listening in Montreal right now, you got some work to do. If that's your jam, then make sure you vote. If that's not your jam, then make sure your vote kind of swings both ways. Monday study, let's go international after last week saying, yeah, we don't need Canada, we're not in a hurry. Now there's a new article that says we could be a couple of weeks away from a deal from America as the pendulum swings some more. Shane Hewitt in the Night Shift. We'll be right back.
18: Informed. In touch. Patricia. 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

0: Friday study, stories from the weekend, stories to kickstart the week. Andrew Caddell is in Montreal. Jimmy Zubris in a different part of Montreal today. Leslie Kelly will be back when harvest is done in Saskatchewan. We look forward to having our friend back too, but Andrew's doing a great job in the meantime. Andrew, the article on ctvnews.ca today, Donald Trump, a few weeks away from a deal. Now, I don't want to sound pessimistic, but we've seen this rodeo before, and we've seen the war with Iran end a few times already too. Just a few days ago, he talked about how they weren't in a rush. Should we be just taking the, is it like opposites day where we just take the opposite of everything he says and expect that to be what's happening?
1: Well, you know, given that he runs his government the same way as he ran his reality TV show, I think that, you know, we have to sort of take everything with a grain of salt. There are negotiations more than likely being undertaken in the background without any sort of formal discussions. But there are exchanges of views because that's how diplomats operate. However, I understand that today Donald Trump said Canada was the worst country in the world. Now, that may be a compliment, or it may be some indication that his mind might have changed between 9 o'clock this morning and 5 o'clock this afternoon. So I always say it's like throwing Jell-O against the wall. You never know how it's, you know, whether it's going to stick or not.
0: Jimmy Zubris, you were a special advisor to the mayor of Montreal. Can you imagine working in an office this chaotic? Like, how many days would it have taken for you to die of a heart attack with this level of stress, change, and unpredictability?
2: You know what it is that even François Legault, our ex-premier and so on, like Valerie was pretty good on staying on message and so on. But the thing is that you don't know what's going to come out of his mouth. And this is where I think the advisors and his communication people must be looking and saying, okay, we planned the press conference to go this way. And he added another 15 lines that just, you know, completely changed. It becomes the story. I would have lost my mind. I think everybody would have lost their mind. And the other thing too that's interesting about Donald Trump is when he says he's the most accessible president, I think he's absolutely right. I remember, you know, the old thing with where the president's standing 5 feet away from the media and it's like, sorry, I can't hear you, you know, walks by us. He takes every question there is. He doesn't stop. CNN and whatever, he banned it, but he'll take their questions. Like, he doesn't care. He plays the media the way he wants to. But for his staff, for the people around him, and look, a lot of his secretaries, when I say secretaries, not the the Treasury Secretary, they have Foreign Affairs, whatever, they got to be looking in the news or watching the press conference saying, let's see what he says for my department. Like they're getting their news from there, too.
0: I think that they're probably hearing it for the first time on the TV going, oh, no. And then the next thing is they phone, hi, honey, I'm not coming home tonight. Right? You know, just kind of pull the pin and throw it into the meetings. Okay, when it comes to trades, the liquor bans and all these things are coming up, Andrew Caddell, so they are in front of everybody right now. Do we just move on? Is it time to move on and pretend this isn't happening? That doesn't help anybody whose business or industry is affected, though.
1: Well, just to add to what Jimmy was saying, my understanding, because I've spoken to senior people who worked on the G7 meetings,

0: Canadians want prices to at least stop climbing when we're paying this much for stuff. I don't know if you've made a run to the grocery store lately to pick up a couple things for dinner. It's the $50 store now.
1: Listen, the Avi Lewis, when he first got elected to the NDP, I thought he had a really good motion, or he put something in the media out there saying he wanted this pricing, you know, this dynamic pricing, right, where you can go in the morning, find something at the X price, in the afternoon it would be at so-and-so price because it didn't move and so on, and during the week it could change. Look, the thing is that in Canada, one of the areas that's the most controlled by a few companies is the grocery business. And, you know, I remember reading years ago an economist who said, I could be wrong on the thing, but for example, if Provigo tomorrow morning decides to, you know, drop the price of milk in Quebec, well, Sobey says, oh yeah, you know what? We're bigger than you out in the Maritimes. We'll drop the price over there and get back at you. So they can play the game nationally because, face it, these companies are national right across the country. And at the end, we end up paying the price. You want to have more competition. And I think the government at some point, I was always skeptical about this thing about fixing their profits. But at the same time, if you look at what's going on right now, what the cost of groceries is for a family, there's got to be something's got to be done. There's just too few big players in this industry.
0: Well, I've stood by. It's not the big players in the grocery store end of it, frankly, in my observation. I've gone over this with a food professor. He doesn't think it's a problem, but the same companies that own the grocery stores own the grocery wholesale. So, yes, right. So the big guys who own the grocery stores own the wholesale. So even if you're a little guy, you still got to buy it from them anyway. And they're the ones that are setting the wholesale price. So they might not be making money at the grocery store, but they're making money somewhere because they are buying the real estate and that supports their business. Okay. Competition for grocery. Andrew, blank canvas, your comment.
2: Well, you know, the input costs have gone up. The cost of land, the cost of building, the cost of fuel. All of those things, you know, go into the mix when you go to the grocery store. Those are the things that, in order for you to get those, get that food, it has to be transported, it has to be housed. They have to pay people, and salaries, you know, no longer minimum wage to work at the grocery store. And they actually do make 2 or 3% profit, which is very low compared to, let's say, your regular high tech company. All that said, there has to be a way of making sure that, that the costs are kept at a relatively low rate, and that there aren't, you know, inflation results when there's too few goods being chased by too much money. And right now, you can't get enough. There's not enough food being provided in order to be able to keep the prices level. That's why steaks cost so much. I mean, you look at steaks, you look at the cost of fish. I was in the store the other day. It blows my mind to see the cost, but that's because there's so little of it. And that's,
0: yeah, but you know what, though, Andrew? Your point, but the reality is that the beef processing is privately owned and nobody can see their margins because they don't have to reveal that. So as much as I agree with you, the reality is the system is very much broken in many different places, whether it is dairy or beef or all these other ones, because there is a wedge in the middle of it that seems to cause the problem, including the recent conversations about property controls and negotiating leases or owning the malls and not allowing other grocery stores, which has also recently changed. Now, if I could take and put my bet in an envelope with the property controls around grocery stores changing, I'm excited to see what the dollar store does now. Because if that stuff starts to change and those lease agreements start to allow other stores to carry grocery in those same malls, that could cause competition and could cause things to change. All right, next Monday, Quebec election, provincial election. Jimmy Zubris is in Montreal. Andrew Cadell is in another part of Montreal. It's a big place. Monday study. Thank you, my friends.
2: Always a pleasure.
0: Shane Hewitt in the Night Shift. We will continue with our conversations about how do you discover your music. Ryan has a story about a random B-side song that became a band's biggest song. How does that happen in today's world? Plus, we're going to talk about Cuba.
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1: In today's world, how do you discover music? When the internet came along and this little app called Shazam, that was super cool because you could be out with your friends, you'd be having a beer and a song comes on over the speakers and you're like, what is that? That's wicked. And then your new vibe is there. It has arrived. I'm Shane Hewitt in Ottawa, Ryan O'Donnell in Calgary, Noah Skanga in Toronto. A band had a random B-side song that was kind of filler. It turned out to be one of their biggest after it was discovered. 71010, how are you finding your music? You can text it in now, right?
2: Yeah, so I was out for a walk, Shane, checking out my Discover Weekly on Spotify, which is every week it gives you a new playlist of, I think, like 25 songs that it thinks you might like. And I have found some of my favorite songs of all time, favorite bands, through the Discover Weekly. Not every week is great, but sometimes it hits the nail on the head. And this song comes on. It's called Harness Your Hopes by the American indie band Pavement. I liked it. Added it to my library. Went about my day. I was listening to it again recently, and I said, oh, this song has almost 300 million streams on Spotify. It's bigger than I thought. Okay. Then I looked at the rest of their hits, and I went, oh, okay, yeah, 50 million, couple other hits. And then I noticed something about the song itself, and that it says B-side in the title. I went, huh? And sure enough, this song, when it was released in the 90s, was buried on a CD, on an EP. The band forgot the song even existed.
1: I think it's ironic that as a guy who didn't even grow up with B-sides, you're affected by B-sides.
2: I'm affected by a B-side, yeah. Like, this was such a deep cut, Shane, that the band's frontman completely forgot about the song until he heard it playing in a cafe. And his daughter went, oh yeah, I know this song. And how the heck do you know this song? And yes, it turns out that Spotify essentially found this song. And for some reason that we're still not 100% sure why, this was pushed. And this has eclipsed every radio hit they had at their peak in the 90s. This band's biggest legacy on the internet is a song they completely forgot existed. And so I had to know why. How is that even possible? And so I spoke with a streaming expert. Her name is Camille Jamais. She's based in London. And she basically works with artists to try to get them into the Spotify algorithm. Not so much change their music, but to change the back end stuff, which we'll get into. And so let's talk specifically about this song, Harness Your Hopes. There is a bit of coincidence at play here, as I learned. Because see, Shane, in 2017, that was when Spotify first tested out autoplay. That feature when, you know, you stop listening to the song you wanted to and it just automatically finds something it thinks you might like.
1: Yeah, similar,
2: that's
1: yeah.
2: Yeah, that's exactly when this song started to blow up.
3: You know the way the algorithm work? It's really looking at what people listen to and also the way they listen to it, and then they are making, you know, the match in between the tracks. So for many reasons, sometimes not really, we expect the most popular track, you know, being recommended, but it's also what matters the most to the algorithm. It's not only about the volumes of streams, it's really the matching. And I can see it with some track that I'm working with sometimes, you know, there are no specific promotion. But for many reasons, the algorithm detects a strong engagement and start to just push it.
2: So, for some reason, this song just matched what other people were listening to at the time. Hmm. So it's kind of frustrating because we don't know exactly how this system works. It's kind of like asking Coke to give us the secret recipe. It would ruin the whole thing. This is Spotify's secret recipe. But still, we can understand parts of it. And the first part we can understand is that what the algorithm is looking at, the very first thing for a song is the actual data behind the track itself.
3: And then Spotify is going to look at, as I said, all the characteristics of the track. If it's like the danceability, if it's energetic track, whatever. So it's already making, you know, like a dive deep into the track. And then it's going to look at the listener profile. what kind of music they listen to, etc., etc., when they are listening to. And then this is where the magic happens. They are just putting all the artists and listener habits all together. And for you, it's going to be a brand new track. But what Spotify have seen is like, okay, I know Ryan's, you know, like listening habits. I know what he likes. And if I see that there are many people that are kind of in the same, you know, like habits and tests and music tests and everything. So they like this track. So you know what? I'm going to push this track to him. And it's very likely that he's going to like it.
1: Yeah, that's funny. She said, Ryan likes happy.
2: Yes. It's a little depressing, though, to me, Shane, isn't it? You might think you have a unique taste, but really your taste is statistically similar to others. Yeah. And yeah, Spotify's taking literal zero ones and zeros code and smashing it all together because it thinks you're going to like this music. And quite often, it gets it right.
1: Yeah, and so I haven't had the same experience, so that's interesting. I wonder what it is about the different profiles. Maybe you're more consistent than me. I mean, my music taste is kind of wild. You know, for dance music, for example, I don't think it's figured out dance music.
2: No, that is certain genres I think work better than others. Indie music, I find it can really clearly pick. Yeah. It can't really do metal. Like stuff that gets really specific, I find it's not perfect at. But the reality here is like, if you're an artist, this is kind of tough because you got to make your good music. You got to have good data and also good luck. Look at this song again, a random B-side engineered to just be a throwout in the 90s became a anthem of the 2020s. Yeah. That does not happen on purpose. It just happens. It's the same way like a video goes viral. Sometimes it just does. We don't really know why. And there's something about the fact that it's about music that makes me sad.
1: Yeah.
2: You know what I mean? Takes some of the soul out of it. But for me, it's working.
1: Well, it's funny how we listen so differently today. And so when I'm listening to the iHeart app, because that's what I do when I drive, mostly because it's actually easier than it is to flip between the radio and the CarPlay. So I actually just use the iHeart app to listen to radio. And so if I'm listening to Virgin Radio Calgary, which I do like to listen to because I have some friends who work there, and I don't like the song, I go to Virgin Radio Toronto, right? Because it's the same format, but it's a different song. And same thing with Move 100 in Ottawa. I flip between the different Move stations across the country. So I can flip to Vancouver and listen to it. And I do it on the talk stations too, is that if it's a conversation that is not something that I'm interested in, like say something that's hyper local in Victoria, I'll flip to Kelowna. And listen, and because they're structured the same, they're all doing stuff. You know, it's funny how we consume it, getting our songs from movies and TV shows and video games and walking through the mall. It's all changed, but the good news is it's opened up so many older songs that we would never have heard to allow us to listen to them today. And I think that's the coolest part. The fact that my daughter discovered Queen, I think is pretty amazing. Shane Hewitt in the Night Shift coming up. What is happening with Cuba and why are we not talking about it? America has a stranglehold on energy for Cuba because of everything going on with Venezuela down south. So what is happening and why aren't we talking about it? Well, Julio Canseca is coming up for us in just a little bit to give us the insight politically and personally what's going on and how we can help Cuba.
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8: From the National Newsroom of the Canadian Press, I'm Karen Rebo. U.S. President Donald Trump thinks he can make a trade deal with Canada in the coming weeks. In the Oval Office yesterday, Trump was predicting the Canadian team will contact him in the next 3 or 4 weeks, apologize, and then agree to what he calls a fair deal. Canadian Press reporter Brenda Molina Navidad has more.
9: Trump made the remarks before his bans on some alcoholic drinks, dairy byproducts, and other Canadian goods took effect just after midnight. It's the latest escalation of the trade war since negotiations ended last month. Trump has since hit some Canadian goods with 50% tariffs, removed others from U.S. federal procurement, and signed an executive order to rename Lake Ontario as Lake America.
8: Canada U.S. Trade Minister Dominic LeBlanc's office says the top priority remains protecting and supporting Canadian workers, farmers, families, and businesses from these unjustified actions. U.S. tariffs on the Canadian steel industry are admittedly a factor in Monday's announcement by Stelco Holdings about production changes. Stelco said it will be laying off hundreds of workers as it indefinitely idles finishing operations at its Hamilton, Ontario plant. Up to 500 employees could be affected across its Hamilton and Lake Erie facilities as demand shrinks for its cold, rolled, and galvanized steel. Parent company Cleveland-Cliffs says overall steel tonnage will not be reduced, but it will concentrate production at its Nanticoke operation while changing its product mix. Prime Minister Mark Carney's in Vancouver today, where he is set to make a major announcement related to the energy industry and later about ocean protection. Now, his Liberal government is flying high in the polls, but politics watchers say its latest sweeping economic bill could generate public opposition and a way for opposition parties to gain ground.
10: Bill C-39, known as the Building Canada Strong Act, proposes changes to industrial, environmental, and labor laws, including how Ottawa can intervene in strikes. Both the Conservatives and NDP say they plan to advocate for workers as the legislation moves through Parliament. Pollster Sachi Curl says the two opposition parties are likely to compete for support from union voters. She says the NDP may have an opportunity with the bill as some progressive voters reconsider their options after supporting Prime Minister Mark Carney last year. The legislation also includes measures aimed at speeding up major projects across the country. David Augustine, The Canadian Press.
8: Ontario Premier Doug Ford is urging Albertans to vote to stay in Canada. Ford and Alberta Premier Danielle Smith shared a stage yesterday as they discussed the economy and energy policy at an industry conference in Calgary. Ford told the audience the country needs to stay united.
11: I love all Albertans, and we're always going to stick together, and we're always going to be there to support you.
8: Smith says she'll vote to remain in Canada, though critics say she's using the referendum to manage separatist pressure within her party. This is the Canadian Press. In sports, the puck drops on a new NHL season tonight. 5 games on the opening night schedule, including a pair of all-Canadian matchups. Number 1 draft pick Gavin McKenna is set to play his first regular season contest when his Toronto Maple Leafs host the Montreal Canadiens. Later, Connor McDavid and the Oilers will host the rebuilding Vancouver Canucks in Edmonton. The Leafs open their season tonight just hours after a blockbuster trade. Toronto acquired skilled winger Kirill Marchenko from the Columbus Blue Jackets yesterday and signed to a 6-year, $75 million contract. The deal also brings goalie Elvis Merzlikins and winger Miles Wood to Toronto, while Columbus will get power forward Matthew Nyes, center Steven Lorenz, defenseman Emile Andre, and a second-round draft pick. The Major League Baseball playoffs get underway today, with 4 wild-card best-of-3 series going. From the Canadian Press, I'm Karen Rebo.
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13: Nunez has it. Steps on the bag to finish the ball game. It's done.
14: Pretty cool moment in Ottawa on Saturday as the Titans win the first championship title in their history, all on a weekend when Ottawa's celebrating its 200th birthday. Felt like a pretty big weekend in Ottawa as they wrapped up the Frontier League Championship Series with a convincing 4-0 win over the Evansville Otters in Game 4 of the Best of 5 series. That first one got away from them in Evansville, but it was the only game in the playoffs that they lost, and they looked brilliant into the weekend in front of some pretty full houses both Friday and Saturday night. AJ Wright, middle infielder for the Ottawa Titans, joining us on the line now. Good morning, AJ.
15: Good morning. How are you? Thanks for having me.
14: I'm good. Congratulations.
15: Thank you. Thank you. It was a fun last month here to be an Ottawa Titan, I'll say that.
14: It certainly looked like it, and I'm sure the crowds you were getting and the way you were playing had a lot to do with that, but tell me why it was fun. What were you enjoying?
15: Just the ride with the guys, those extra, 10 games, I guess, maybe 9-10 games we played in the playoffs after that 100-game season. So it was a long ride, and getting to play and win in front of our crowd here in Ottawa was special as well.
14: Way back when, I used to go to Montreal to cover Expos baseball when there was such a thing and there was a team. And the thing I would talk to other beat reporters about is how many games there are. There's so much ball. Like, it is a really long season for you guys too. That's a lot of baseball, but you still have that enthusiasm when you get into a postseason run like that. Pretty easy to find the energy and the enthusiasm when you're playing like you were.
15: Yeah. I mean, over the course of a long season like we had, there's guys who are a little banged up, a little hurt, something's going on. So you got to kind of just dig deep at the end and give it all you got for hopefully what we did, win a championship, and then it all makes it worth it. It all, I guess, puts it into perspective how hard the season was and how long it was, and it's great, and we're excited. We're happy we finally got one here.
14: Mm. Did it feel possible all year? Did you have a sense that this group was different? Because you've been here a few years now.
15: Yeah, I think kind of early on, the few of us who have been here kind of took a look around at the team, and we knew who'd be here for the long haul. You know, even though we got rid of some guys and brought some new guys in, they always seemed to sort of click right away with each other, and we saw each other in spring training, and it seemed like from the start we had a really good team, and we just had to put it all together at the end.
14: Tell me about your pitcher, Kai Hampton, on Saturday.
15: He was incredible all year too when we got him a little bit into the season, but he came in right away and started pitching really well for us. There were a handful of games in the middle of the season where we weren't scoring many runs for him, but he always went out and did his thing. He seemed like the same pitcher every single time he went out there, and then we all saw in game three or four the other day. He was lights out, and he deserved that MVP.
14: And certainly does. And how satisfying was it to deliver the championship in that way and keep the other guys off the board completely?
15: It was great. There were a couple big plays in the field made by Miles and left, and then the double play the next inning to kind of stop any momentum they were getting. But Evansville is a good scrappy team, so we knew we had to do whatever we could to keep them from scoring and push a couple more runs ourselves.
14: Mm. I want to talk about the fan support, because Ottawa has been a very off again, on again kind of baseball city. And, certainly there's been different editions of different teams that have played in that stadium. And it took a little while for people to figure out what the Frontier League is and this independent league and whatnot and sort of catch on to it. And then last year, but this year even more so, it seemed like the marketing team around you guys just really stepped up and knew there was some really good ball that was being played. But if people weren't seeing it, you know, and experiencing it for themselves, all to what end? And that opener with people filling the stands and getting their free shirts and really getting on board and then watching some good ball as it developed, all building to... Like Friday, I was telling people earlier, we were watching the last few standing room tickets disappear as we were on the air at 6:00. There were just a few left, and watching that turn into a sellout game and seeing the crowds and the lineups, and Jackie was out there for us on CTV Ottawa. And then a huge crowd on Saturday as well. I was going to finally be on the bandwagon for Sunday if it had gone to five, but you guys got it done. But what did it feel like, especially Friday and Saturday, playing in front of that full crowd? It must be a really different feeling in that stadium.
15: Yeah, it is. I mean, from a few years ago when we were kind of scraping by to get 1,000 people, we just had to almost figure it out in a sense. And then once that happened, once we started getting out there a little more and winning, I think people started to latch on to us. Obviously got off to a great start this year with the 10,000 plus sellout on opening night. And then as the season went on, the game started getting a little more important. Some more people were coming out as well. And then we all kind of knew we would have to play in front of another 8,000, 9,000, 10,000 people for the playoffs. So we're always excited for that. And, you know, it's to see some of the people who have been here for the last 5 years, fans included, just sticking around and getting through it. We finally were able to do it, and it's been awesome.
14: Love it. All right. Given that you didn't have to play in front of me on Sunday, what was Saturday night like in terms of the celebration and maybe into Sunday a little bit?
15: Probably a little too much after the game, but it was.
14: You guys are in your 20s. You can do it.
15: Yeah, I think everyone ended up sticking around at the stadium for a little bit, and then we figured out a plan, and that was it afterwards. And we all had a lot of fun.
14: I love it. Well deserved. Very entertaining for the fans this year. I think we're going to see some of you guys in studio for CTV Ottawa at 6 o'clock tonight, which I look forward to as well. But huge congratulations. I hope it's a wonderful off season for you. And thanks for taking a few minutes out of your day to join us today.
15: I appreciate it. Thanks for having us.
14: There goes AJ Wright, middle infielder for the Ottawa Titans.
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4: Wednesday will mark National Day for Truth and Reconciliation. We wanted to look ahead as well to, at the end of about a month from now, I should say, the end of October, a First Minister's meeting, including the leadership from the Assembly of First Nations. Cindy Woodhouse-Nipinak is the National Chief of the Assembly of First Nations. She's with us live right now. Hi, National Chief. Pleasure to welcome you back to our program.
5: Hi, Vassi. Thank you for having the Assembly of First Nations on your program.
4: Oh, I appreciate you making the time. I actually, before we get into Wednesday, I wanted to start off with that meeting because you're the driving force behind that First Minister's meeting occurring. We're now getting closer and closer to the day. What are you anticipating ahead of that?
5: Well, you know, there's just so much work that needs to be done in this country. It's the first time that First Nations, the provinces, and, you know, the federal government itself will sit at a table. We've never had that before. And I know that we have so much to work through and, you know, so much to discuss that one day is not enough. And we have to make sure that this isn't a one and done and that the relationship keeps moving in a good way.
4: And what are your priorities heading into that meeting?
5: Oh, there's so much priorities. Look, as we see across this country, you know, we've got to talk about, of course, the rights of First Nations and talking through that with the provinces and federal government. You know, there's education for our kids. You know, are we doing the best that we can, particularly as we're looking into September 30th on National Day for Truth and Reconciliation? And are we doing all that we can in this country? So we have a lot of work to do ahead of us and making sure that this isn't the one and done. There is many issues that need to, be part of that agenda. We're not going to get through everything on that one day meeting, but we do have to make sure that we have a process forward to fix a lot of the issues that First Nations are facing when it comes to the economy, when it comes to education, when it comes to healthcare, things that have always historically been bounced back and forth between the federal and provincial governments. We now need to start working to say, how do we work together, First Nation governments, provincial governments, federal governments, how do we work together and make this country a better place that it should be?
4: On that topic, and just more broadly speaking about the economy, exactly a week ago, the government introduced kind of their second Build Stuff Faster bill, right? There was the first one in June of 2025, C5, and you and I have spoken about that before. This is the C39, the version that attempts to reduce regulatory periods or the process through which something gets a project gets approved or not for the stuff that isn't the massive national interest project, but reduce it quite significantly down in most cases to a year. I wondered, it's now been a week, it's a big bill, but do you have any initial impressions of how they plan to do that?
5: Well, first and foremost, I think that we should not limit democracy when it comes to big bills such as Bill C-39. As we've seen with Bill C-5, that was rammed through the House in 20 days. And, we have to make sure that we give Canadians, including First Nations, that opportunity to make sure that they're hearing for amendments on these bills, that we're working through them to make them, to make sure that rights aren't being trampled on. And a lot of First Nations want to be a part of making decisions, making amendments, talking about this bill. And are we going to have space in Parliament to be able to do that?
4: And are you worried that about that? Because like you say, just for everyone listening who doesn't, that bill is more than 200 pages. It's not just regulatory stuff. There's labor code changes. There's a whole bunch of stuff. And the opposition at least is saying like this is kind of like the old days of under Trudeau or Harper where they bring in these big bills and it's very hard to scrutinize them to the degree that they should be scrutinized. Is that your worry right now?
5: Well, my worry is that there's not enough time for people that want to present in Parliament to whether they approve this bill, whether they don't, whether they have amendments. to have that time to be able to do that. And you're right, to thoroughly go through the bill as it touches on a whole bunch of regulatory issues across the country, including First Nations rights, like making sure that we have time to do that. And I'm just hoping that it isn't rammed through Parliament.
4: Okay. I do want to also, of course, talk to you about this Wednesday and the National Day for Truth and Reconciliation. As you prepare yourself for that day, what are you thinking about right now?
5: Well, first of all, the National Day for Truth and Reconciliation is an opportunity for Canadians from all walks of life to gather, to wear orange, and to pay tribute to Indian Residential School and Day School survivors. We thank Canadians for that. It's also a time to lift up First Nations that are leading the way in this country in so many ways. First Nations are stronger today in Canada than ever before, but we know that the stronger we get, that the hate goes up. While most Canadians support moving forward with First Nations in a good way and building this new Canada together, we know others will continue to desecrate the truth. We saw that hate yesterday in Kamloops, Vashi. Yeah. We lift up the chief and First Nations there. So I was honored to be invited to the community. I look forward to spending time there this week. What we saw there yesterday was not just wrong. It is absolutely dangerous for every Canadian. That is why last week in Ottawa, we renewed our calls for the federal government to amend its hate crime legislation to include residential school denialism. We will be writing and talking with the Minister of Justice this week because we need to call it what it is. It is hate. So we will keep up this fight, especially as we lose more survivors and others who bore witness to this horrific reality of the Indian residential schools. At the same time, we will also continue to fight to eliminate the Indian Act's discriminatory second generation cutoff. And, it being 2026, Vashi, it is finally time to end the policy originally designed to eventually eliminate First Nations people in this country. So once and for all, First Nations must have the authority to determine our own citizenship. So that's kind of what's on my mind this morning. A lot of work to do, and we could do it together.
4: When you reference that hate, I wonder, like, despite all the education that goes on, and perhaps there just isn't enough yet, but relative to where it was, let's say, even 10 or 15 years ago, there's a lot more of it out there. There is this day, for example, that we all mark, or that we all should be marking. Why do you think that there are these displays of hate that persist?
5: I think there's a lot of foreign interference. I mean, people want to rip this country apart and pull us apart. We see, unfortunately, even within the country, when you see, Quebec and Alberta putting forward some of that. I mean, I think that plays part of it, but absolutely we need to do a better system in the education system from coast to coast to coast to educate people and, make sure that there's laws in place when there's hatred at First Nations people. The stronger we get, like I said, the more hate that that arises.
4: Okay, National Chief Nipinak, I'm going to leave it on that note. I really appreciate you lending your time today to us and for the conversation.
5: Thank you very much.
4: Thank you. Cindy Woodhouse-Nipinak is the National Chief of the Assembly of First Nations. We will, of course, be marking the National Day for Truth and Reconciliation this Wednesday across the iHeartRadio Talk Network.
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1: Good morning, I'm Connor Ray. Cloudy skies right now, 12 degrees. Your full forecast coming up. First, your top stories. U.S. President Donald Trump thinks he can make a trade deal with Canada in the coming weeks. In the Oval Office yesterday, Trump was predicting the Canadian side will contact him in the next 3 or 4 weeks, apologize, and agree to what he calls a fair deal. Brenda Molina Navidad has more.
2: Trump made the remarks before his bans on some alcoholic drinks, dairy byproducts, and other Canadian goods took effect just after midnight. It's the latest escalation of the trade war since negotiations between the two countries ended last month. Trump has since hit some Canadian goods with 50% tariffs, removed others from U.S. federal procurement, and signed an executive order to rename Lake Ontario as Lake America.
1: Canada-U.S. Trade Minister Dominic LeBlanc's office says the top priority remains protecting and supporting Canadian workers, farmers, families, and businesses from these American actions. Meanwhile, those comments were made before the U.S. president's latest move in the trade war went into effect at midnight, the U.S. banning the import of most Canadian alcohol, some dairy byproducts, molasses, and motorcycles. Toronto-based international trade lawyer Barry Appleton calls it a major escalation that will have big impacts on those sectors. He spoke with CTV News.
3: What we've got is a situation where the Americans would like to be able to put pressure on Canada to do something else, to get Canada to the table with respect to the CUSMA. They're going to keep escalating that pressure until Canada comes to the table and gives them what they want. And Canada has said, no, there'll be more bans, there'll be more of this.
1: Trump says the import bans are in response to Canada's retaliatory tariffs imposed earlier this month. And as the Byward Market Square is now being dismantled, there are questions about whether the 12-week pilot project was successful. The pop-up offering live performances, local vendors, food and drink, along with creative seating. CTV's Dylan Dyson has more.
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4: 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The installation closed vehicle traffic on Byward Market Square for 12 weeks and also took 17 days to set up, shutting down the area around Canada Day.
6: Other business owners we spoke with who could not or would not appear on camera say this project did little to help their business. It took away parking spots, it cut off vehicle traffic, and did not deliver on the expected foot traffic.
1: The Byward Market District Authority says a comprehensive review is underway to determine future plans. 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From the CTV Weather Center, cloudy skies early this morning, right now 12 degrees. We are expecting to see a mix of sun and clouds for the daytime hours today, warming up to a high of 21. Still partly cloudy into the overnight, dropping to 9 as the overnight low. Into Wednesday, 21 is the high again. It's going to be mainly cloudy tomorrow with just some sun peeking through, and then even more cloud coverage continues overnight into Thursday. Looks like that brings a 30% chance of showers for Thursday, reaching a high of 22. Looks like the cloudy conditions might continue as we approach the weekend as well. 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
7: Here's an encore segment from Ottawa Now with Christy Cameron.
8: U.S. import bans on some Canadian products are set to take effect tomorrow. Welcome back to the show. This is Ottawa Now. I'm Christy Cameron. The trade war will escalate just after midnight. And when this takes effect, It impacts dairy, alcohol, and motorcycles. Now, up until this point, we've had very steep tariffs. But this is the first time that we've had an outright ban on Canadian products. We heard from a local distillery on our station earlier today who is looking for new markets overseas to cope with this. Take a listen.
9: From where we're sitting right now, we're full steam ahead on European expansion, growing east to west across Canada. And that's what we're going to keep doing until things change in a significant, meaningful way.
8: Adam Brierley, the general manager and master distiller at SFR Distillery. I'd love to hear from you at 613-521-8255. How do you feel about the strategies being employed by Canadians right now and by a lot of these local distilleries that are trying to figure it out? We're about to hear from another business that is looking over at Europe to get through this. Joining us currently, Adam Malmberg, who's the partner and co-founder of Dunrobin Distilleries. Welcome back to the show, Adam.
10: Hi, Chrissy. How are you?
8: I'm not too bad. How are you doing?
10: I'm not too bad. You know, I'm a little disappointed with things that are going on, but, you know, pivoting is part of the business. So that's what we got to do.
8: What does this latest escalation in the trade war mean for you?
10: Now, we've got to look for other avenues. You know, the U.S. is a gigantic market where distribution is key. We are currently doing as well, expanding in Europe and Asia. We are currently in Sweden, Singapore, China, Japan, Vietnam. And we're looking to reach out into more European countries as well. But we're also still looking to get into the U.S. And how we go about doing that is through different import routes. We do a lot of white labeling. So we do we deal with a company called FSR. And we do a spirit for them called Epica Premium Spirits. And it's kind of like more of an Italian line. So your aperitifs, your Amaras, your Amarettos, and your hair and challenges with blood orange liqueur. So we're right now about to expand to that, and it's actually now available in 38 states. But how we do that is we go through a co-packer, and we import directly from Italy to the U.S.
8: Right. Can you explain to our listeners just a little bit more in depth, if they're not familiar with that terminology, of what white labeling is?
10: Yeah, so white labeling is basically kind of taking a spirit that exists and a recipe that exists, either ours or foreign, and putting another label upon it. So if you go into the grocery store and you see like an Etal Foods label, well, Etal Foods is a company here in Carp. They are actually utilizing their product in that store to get their branding out. So like a lot of the Farm Boy products are actually produced by Etal Foods, like their passes, any kind of Farm Boy cuts, sometimes their meats and their pinzas and everything like that. Farm Boy will put their label on, but it's actually like another company's product in there. Costco does it well with Duracell and their batteries. They're the Kirkland brand, but they're actually Duracell batteries. Same thing with spirits.
8: Right. So back to a company in Italy, how does it work that you're able to get the product into the United States from there?
10: Just through our relationships and, sorry, my dog's barking. I apologize.
8: Oh, that's okay. I got two of them at home.
10: through our relationship, we ship directly from the distillery facility that is the producer of like the amaretto, and we ship it over to our co-packer, our business partners in the States. That distillery then will produce it, because the States is kind of a little bit different than Ontario, obviously, where they have open states where like nothing like government control, kind of like Alberta, where you can sell pretty much anything and everything. Where they have kind of like a mix between government controlled, which is like our LCBO, and an open state, and then they have just the government controlled states. So there's a lot of loopholes because there's so many other states to go through that you had to. It's nice to have these partnerships with these co-packing distilleries that are in like Vermont and Massachusetts to do these things.
8: But essentially, just to distill it, pun intended, I'm sorry, I couldn't help myself.
10: That's okay.
8: Because you have a relationship with this Italian company, because you're co-packing their product with them, that's how you're able to get into the U.S.
10: Yes, that's correct.
8: Yeah, that's very interesting.
10: What basically is going to open up our channels for when we do bring our stuff and allowed to bring our stuff back into the marketplace. So we're kind of just, we've landed one major retailer in Nordstrom's in New York State. So we're able to distribute through them. So hopefully when these things start to calm down, we're able to bring our products into those channels as well.
8: How much does that help you?
10: Oh, significantly. You know, if we're the U.S. marketplace right now is looking to do the exact same thing over here in Canada, but it helps us by already aligning those distribution channels, which is so key in the marketplace that's got over 400 million people, that we need to get into those places to grow.
8: Yeah. And without that, I mean,

0: back in here to have it co-packed in here so they could sell in Canada. So it's kind of both players are doing the same thing.
1: Hmm. How long does it take to form a relationship like that behind the scenes?
0: It's been about a year and a half, actually.
1: So you have to work at it. You have to foster it.
0: Yeah, you really do. It's like any kind of relationship. You know, the better someone knows you, trusts you, understands what you're kind of doing, they're not just willing to take a flyer on you. Like that you have a good product. Well, what is your marketing background? What kind of things do you have to sell? What is your network looking like? So, like, we're not just pushing it. Like, we're going to make a 10,000 bottles for you and then just going to sit on our floor? Or is it going to be able to get it in the marketplace? So there's a lot of, you know, vetting that goes on. And you have to utilize those relationships you have.
1: Yeah. And how quickly will you be able to do that work with the Italian company? When is that happening?
0: It's already launched. It's already launched. We launched our Ariana Amara, which is an herbaceous kind of, if you're not familiar with Amaras, they're like a digestif for the listeners. I'm pretty sure you are. But
1: how can you tell?
0: But so they're usually done afterwards or a lot of kind of like high-end cocktails, like a paper plane. Those kind of Italian spirits. We also do, we just launched our Alyssa Amaretto, which is actually done with a pure almond extract, where Cicerone and Luxardo do a synthetic. So it's a little bit more elevated.
1: Great to hear from you, Adam. Appreciate the time today.
0: No problem. Thank you so much, Chrissy. Have a great day.
1: You as well. Cheers. Adam Malmberg, partner and co-founder of Dunrobin Distilleries.
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10: Do you remember when Uber pretended to be a ride-sharing app? Well, the idea is, you know, you got to, let's say, for example, federal government workers. They work in the same building. They work the same hours. And they live kind of close to each other. Hey, you could hop a ride. Go on the Uber app, right? I'm headed here. Anyone else going there? Oh, yeah, I'm going there, and they'll pick you up. Now, we know very clearly something I knew right from the beginning, that it's just a fancy taxi service. And it has nothing to do with ride-sharing. They still call these ride-sharing apps. They're not ride-sharing apps. They're taxis. And you got one person driving all over the city, picking up passengers and getting paid for it. It's not a guy who happens to be going the same way you're going. So now that we have Uber, we actually need an Uber. And there's a new matchmaking website for government workers in the Ottawa area. As return to office mandates have come in, it's increased the amount of traffic on the roads. OC Transpo, still not as reliable as you'd like it to be. Especially if you're coming in from Orleans, right? Because we still don't have that extended line. So, yeah, someone thought maybe we need an actual ride-sharing service. Pierre-Paul Roy is a federal public servant who designed the very thing we're looking for. He's on the line. Good morning.
11: Good morning.
10: Nice to talk to you.
11: Thanks for having me.
10: So, are you currently working for the federal government and getting frustrated going back and forth?
11: Of course, yes. Yeah, exactly.
10: Which part of the city do you live in?
11: I live in Embrun, so I'm a bit outside Ottawa.
10: Yeah, you are. Yeah, that's a bit of a hike.
11: Yeah, exactly. Especially if I'm trying to, you know, there's no transit options. Like, it's a bit more difficult if I'm trying to take public transit to Ottawa to my work. So.
10: And you work right downtown?
11: Exactly. Yes.
10: Are you going to be able to find a ride to share in Embrun? That seems like a long shot that you'll find somebody else heading in the same direction.
11: That's what I thought, right? Because I'm like, okay, I don't know if this website is going to work. Obviously, it's highopon.com, and it's a carpooling website for public servants in the Ottawa Gatineau area and all surrounding areas. And one of the issues is I know that in Embrun, there's about 20% that go work in offices in Ottawa. I mean, It's a pretty big town, and I know that a lot of them do work downtown, right where I work. So it's just trying to find those people, and often reaching out is kind of an awkward thing to ask for. Like, who's working downtown? Who wants to carpool and stuff like that? So I figured obviously there must be a better way just to introduce people to carpooling, especially for public servants, which is why I built this like application, which is everybody's verified with a work email. So it kind of tells you that obviously they're a fellow colleague. And when you set up, your route and your hours and the different days you're going in and stuff like that, the app just matches you automatically with other people in your area already doing the same commute. So it gives you sort of like a rating, an overall fit rating, which is awesome. And I found that I had quite a few already.
10: Is this an area of expertise for you, or do you have to figure out how to build an app from scratch?
11: Area of expertise. I've worked in comms for a long time. So, I mean, that kind of mindset I have, but I mean, this website I built like 18 years ago, which is crazy to think of. I built one from scratch. Same thing. It was the same name, ihopon.com. Did the same thing, but it was a lot of manual work. Today with the, like this day and age with the tools we have and that are available, it made the project so much easier to build and maintain. So.
10: Pierre-Paul Hua is a federal public servant who's designed a carpooling website for federal workers. And as he said, if you work for the federal government, you'll have an email address that's instantly recognizable. I guess just like Bell employees. You tell me a Bell employee's name and I can guess what their email is going to look like because they all have the same format.
11: Exactly.
10: Yeah. And the website is ihopon.com is where you do it. Now you can build that. Now you have to get the word out that it's available. How have you done that?
11: Oh my God. Exactly. Like what I did the first day ever when I launched it, which was 3 weeks ago, I just posted in my community's like group on Facebook, and it kind of everybody shared it. The support was great. And there was somebody from Radio Canada that obviously picked it up. And since then, it's been
10: never heard of them. Is that what is that? Is that
11: yeah, exactly.
10: So you started to get some media attention. How many people are now using it?
11: There's over 900 that are registered, verified public servants. It's about 600, and they're all, and over 500 already have like matches.
10: So is there a cost to this? I mean, to use the app, do you have to pay? Do people share the cost of gas? How does that, the money part?
11: Exactly. Exactly. No, exactly. It's free to use. No money goes through obviously the website or anything like that. It's the people split gas themselves, like carpools always have. So there's no trackers, no nothing. They just, it's a safe place to just make that first exchange and meet those people that are going the same direction as you.
10: Okay. Here's the cynic in me, and I have to ask.
11: Yeah. Yeah.
10: Are you concerned about safety that you could match the wrong people? How are you getting around that? Do you have a system to deal with that?
11: Well, I mean, what helps is that every member has proven that they're a public servant. So I think in one way that builds trust, and one work email just means one account. You can't create like five accounts under the same work email, and your address is never shown. So you don't share your address where you come from. It's just, it's like a postal code you use. So it's just about where you come from and where you're going, and a match sees roughly where you start, like I mentioned, and then you choose whether to connect. So chat stays in the app. There's ratings, there's ways to report people or block them. And as a woman user, you can choose to see other women match as well. So, like, I mean, they can match with other women if that's their preference.
10: Can men match with other men? Can they choose that preference too?
11: Sorry?
10: Can men pick the gender match too? I only want to be attached to other men?
11: No, but it could be something I could implement for sure.
10: Well, I got to tell you, I might feel uncomfortable if I'm a man. I guess I can just not agree to carpool with them, but I don't want to be necessarily in the car alone with a woman because there could be accusations made that are not true, and I might have a jealous spouse to worry about. And
11: okay.
10: Pierre-Paul, she's French-Canadian, so, you know, you don't want to mess
11: with
10: a French-Canadian wife. It's just, whew. Gonna get in trouble. Okay, I had to ask you about the safety part because that's obviously part of it. Because sooner or later you're gonna have to share your address. Do people have meeting places? Do they generally one goes to pick the other up? Will they take turns driving each other? Or always take one car? How does all that work?
11: So that's all done. It's sort of after in the app, once you're connected, you can set up sort of your how you're gonna function. Like, is it always gonna be the same driver? Are you guys gonna sort of alternate week to week. And what you can do as well in your profile, you can set it so you're willing to meet people like 10 minutes away or 15 minutes away from your house, which automatically it will detect the park and rides around your area and will never show them sort of your address. It'll just show the other person the pickup location. So there's different ways to be safe with this.
10: Yeah, and if people become comfortable with each other, then they can share addresses if they choose
11: exactly.
10: to.
11: Exactly. Yeah. And phone numbers. In the app, you don't share your phone number, nothing. You can chat through the website and everything. So you don't need to share any of that personal information if you don't want to.
10: This is taking up some of your time, though. Do you get compensated for that?
11: No, not right now. No.
10: You don't want a little piece, a little slice for yourself? Come on, you've earned that.
11: No. Right now it's costing me. It was built as a personal project over my summer vacation, so I didn't, and it's only been 3 weeks. So I'm still trying to I'm just trying to respond to everybody, make the little adjustment. I think what you just mentioned, a man hopping on with another guy. It's a good idea. I just took note of it, right? And I'm just trying to make sure that it works well so that everybody's happy with it. Cause if it doesn't function well, it's one of those things that could just die the next morning, right?
10: And what about you and Embrum? Have you found a ride to share?
11: I did actually this week, and I'm starting next week commuting with somebody else with a group.
10: Excellent. Well, listen, it's fewer cars on the road for everybody. It's not just the people ride sharing that have a little more convenient drive in and out. It's the rest of us benefit from it as well. Thanks for your time today. Appreciate it.
11: Thank you so much.
10: Pierre-Paul Roy, federal public servant, who designed a carpooling website. I'll tell you what it is again. It's ihopon.com. I-H-O-P-O-N. ihopon.com.
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30: Good morning and happy Tuesday, everybody. I'm Will Aiello.
31: And I'm Rosie Edden. Your top headlines coming up.
30: Let's take a look at your weather conditions. Here is Melissa Lamb in the CTV Weather Center.
32: A little cloudy to start off your morning, but sunshine into the afternoon.
31: Another escalation in the Canada-U.S. trade war has now taken effect as Donald Trump imposes an import ban on some of our nation's goods. That includes most alcohol products, some dairy byproducts, molasses, and motorcycles. CTV's Stefan Keyes has more on how impacted businesses here in the capital are preparing.
0: It's the White House's latest form of punishment being hurled onto the Canadian economy, the U.S. president predicting an apology.
1: They're going to say, sir, we are sorry.
0: And while Canadians are stereotyped as being quick to say sorry, there are several companies not looking to bend. Ottawa's SRF Distillery is one of them.
2: They made a very easy decision for us, so now I can put my energy towards other opportunities.
0: A U.S. expansion was in the works for next year.
2: Now we're looking forward to other more aligned countries, like Germany, for example.
0: He's headed to a European trade show to mix and mingle with potential buyers. Though most deals don't happen overnight, he says they are still spared the worst of the pending U.S. ban because their plans to expand were for the future. Some companies not so lucky.
2: I'm glad I don't have anything stuck on a truck right now trying to race to get across the border.
3: Stefan Keyes, CTV News.
30: Mixed reviews from businesses as a 12-week pilot project in the Byward Market comes to an end. The Byward Square, now being dismantled, showcased vendors, specialty foods, and live performances. The installation took 17 days, shutting down the area over Canada Day. Michael Osterer is the general manager of Irving River and says the pilot project was a spark the area needed.
4: It seemed like it was packed. It seemed like it was a positive new feature to the market. Anything for the area is great. I mean, it benefits everyone, in my opinion. More people down here, the more people walk around, maybe want to buy something, drink something, have something to eat.
30: Some other business owners CTV News spoke with saw little benefit from the project, saying that it took away parking spots and did not deliver on the expected foot traffic. The Byward Market District Authority could not say how many people attended the Byward Square or how much revenue that it generated, adding a comprehensive review is underway to determine future plans.
31: The Ontario government is investing more money into combating auto thefts. The province is allocating an additional $6 million to a grant program, which will support nearly two dozen police projects across Ontario. According to Equité Association, vehicle thefts in the province have declined to fewer than 20,000 last year. That represents a 36% decline compared to the peak of 2023.
30: With Truth and Reconciliation Day tomorrow, we are learning how Ottawa students are planning on marking the day. It's a time to reflect on Canada's past, honoring residential school survivors and all of children who never returned home. CTV's Camille Wilson spoke with a local teacher.
5: Schools across Ottawa are preparing to mark Orange Shirt Day. At Notre Dame High School, students are learning about the residential school system.
8: I've really been looking for ways to actively advance reconciliation. So how could we make this at this school for the students and the staff and everybody who's here really understand that we all have a part to play in reconciliation.
5: The Legacy of Hope installation features the stories of elders and their family members.
8: So that we as a community could really move beyond the textbook of learning the colonial history within Canada and also hear firsthand from survivors and explore the strength and resilience of people who are First Nations, Métis, and Inuit.
5: Camille Wilson, CTV News.
30: That's the latest from the CTV Newsroom. I'm Will Aiello.
31: And I'm Rosie Edda. Now, you're up to date.
12: Cloudy conditions, but at least temperatures in the double digits to start off your day. We will see mix of sun and cloud throughout most of the day today. And another hot one, 21 degrees is the high into your afternoon. Clear skies tonight, dropping down to 9. In the CTV Weather Center, I'm Melissa Lamb.
17: 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Time saver traffic. There is nothing to report out there early this morning. Roads are looking clear. Smooth sailing across the city. 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
1: Good Tuesday morning, or is it Friday morning? No, it's Tuesday morning, but it might be a Friday-like morning for some people if you're not working tomorrow. Truth and Reconciliation Day. We're not in tomorrow, are we?
2: We are not, Bill. So I don't want to say it's a Friday for us, because then it puts you in a fake Friday kind of mood, and then you realize when Thursday rolls around, it's not Friday.
1: I'm surprised, using the Bunda technique, you didn't take today and Thursday off. Turn it into a whole other long weekend with just 2 days vacation used up.
2: Wouldn't that be nice? But no, I did not end up doing that. But Wednesday off, midweek, definitely a different feel.
1: Yeah, it does. It's a weird week. I don't know. In some ways, I liked it when we worked Truth and Reconciliation Day. It was kind of a built-in topic day, right? You could do all kinds of history, kind of historical interviews about Canada's past and our First Nations and current political problems and victories and issues for the First Nations people and the advances they've made and the difficulties they still face, especially right now with all this talk about governments fast-tracking projects that often have to go through Indigenous land. It just would have been a very interesting time to... I'm not volunteering, don't get me wrong. Don't misunderstand.
2: It kind of sounds like you're volunteering a bit.
1: I'll take the day. But didn't we used to work it out? That's my memory of it.
2: Not in the last 2 to 3 years, I believe, since I've been working with the show. But maybe earlier on.
1: Yeah, it's in the early days of this national holiday, I think. We did work, but anyway, good morning, everybody. Good morning, Mr. Bunda. Good morning, Ben. Good morning in your car or in your bathroom. I see you there. You're still in bed. Come on, get those eyes open. Get yourself out of bed.
2: How you doing this morning, Billy?
1: Yeah, I'm okay this morning, I have to say. Yeah, I'm not fantastic.
2: No?
1: But I'm okay. Didn't see you yesterday. I was in the Byward Market. I got there a little late, though. You'd already taken off.
2: Once the show is done, I don't linger too much.
1: I went across the street to that great La Bottega to have a sandwich. Haven't had one in a long time.
2: Yeah, how good was it?
1: Oof, pretty good.
2: Did you get the focaccia bread, too?
1: No. No, somebody else asked me that yesterday. I don't know. I said, what do you suggest? And I pointed to something. He said, that's brown bread. I said, okay, let me try that. So I took what was recommended, but I thought to myself, this is such a big sandwich that I'm just going to eat half, take half home for dinner. And I got to confess, I ate the whole thing. Not because half filled me up. It was fine, but it just tasted so good.
2: Yeah. And I'm not laughing at you because you did that. I'm laughing because we all would do that. It's so good.
1: Yeah.
2: We've all been there.
1: Very good. Prices are a little higher than last time I bought them there, like everywhere else you go.
2: I was going to say, how was parking and everything else in the Byward Market?
1: Yeah, I parked in the secure lot behind. I lied to the security guy. I said, I'm just here to pick something up. And then 2 hours later, I left. Shh. Don't tell him that.
2: It's a veteran move by you.
1: There's not, that was a veteran move. There's not a lot of parking left there now because there's a lot of construction crews using our parking lot because they're rebuilding the restaurant that burned down so many years ago now.
2: Way years ago. But I was going to say, did you get a good look at what was going on there?
1: No, I was supposed to get a tour, but by the time I was finished my meetings, he'd already left. So, but that's not just a restaurant that's being replaced there. There's a whole building going in behind now. You notice that it kind of attaches to our building?
2: Yeah. Yeah, well, and that's, I mean, when the fire happened a couple of years ago, you didn't realize how close it really was until the whole building filled with smoke in here. And then seeing them rebuild it now, it's pretty much right on it.
1: Yeah. It looks like it's there's some steel attached right to the, blocking somebody's window. I don't know whose office that was, but they're not going to have much of a view anymore.
2: Hopefully they work from home.
1: It seems like everybody does.
2: I was going to say, not a lot of people in the building either, eh?
1: No, the building's pretty quiet these days. Well, a lot of it's people who work in sales. They're out on the road, I guess. visiting potential clients and current clients and doing all that stuff. But yeah, do we have any great guests for me today? Anything to get excited about?
2: I think the most exciting one would be Professor Lee. He mentioned a quick throwaway the other day that he was writing a book.
1: I thought that you would misunderstand me on that. I thought about it later. I thought, you asked me, are you interested in a copy of his book and interviewing him? And I said, yes. And I thought, Bunda won't think that I want to interview him about his book before I've read his book, will he? And I said, no, Bunda won't think that. He won't book that for tomorrow. You booked it for today?
2: I booked it for today.
1: I haven't read his book.
2: I know.
1: You asked me if I wanted his book and then an interview.
2: Okay.
1: So we got, do we have anything? What time is he booked for?
2: 7:35.
1: Yeah, that's not going to work.
2: Okay.
1: Hey, somebody else sent me a copy of a book while I was in the station. Dalton McGuinty, the former premier. Remember I'd run into him at an event back in the spring? And he and I had some pretty big disagreements on the air over the years, but he always showed up. Mm-hmm. And I always liked him as a person off the air. And he told me he was writing a book. And he said, when it's finished, I'll drop it by. And so there was a, I don't think he personally dropped it by. It looked like it was mailed or something. But I got a copy of that. I brought it home. I was going to get you to set up an interview with him. But I was going to read the book first. Bunda's looking all worried now. Is there nothing else we could talk to the professor about at 7:35 since he's booked?
2: There's everything we could talk to him about. Sorry, I just got an email that you need to kind of get going towards your CTV, your morning auto ahead.
1: Why? It's only 6:13.
2: Not quite sure. I just said, it just says, can you give Bill a bit of a nudge?
1: A bit of a nudge? Yeah. Could you give them a bit of a nudge that we have a radio show to do first?
2: Yes.
1: It's 13 minutes after 6. By the way, my smart speaker also says it's 12 degrees.
2: Does it?
1: Yep. So I don't know if it ever changed from 12 degrees yesterday. And I don't know, Melissa will tell me, but she's here from the CT Weather Center. Okay, let's go to the break early. The TV guys, I guess, are in charge now. I think it's because I haven't logged on. So they haven't seen me yet. Because it's very complicated to log into this thing. Hold on. I'll get it warmed up.
2: Got to fire up the...
1: Start to get it fired up. They're worried because they haven't seen me on the camera yet. So let's take the break here. Good morning.
3: Ottawa, up to the minute.
1: Let's get an update from the CTV Weather Center first. Good morning, Melissa. She's not ready.
4: I'm here.
1: Oh, okay. Because your people pushed us to break early.
4: Oh, yes. You know what? I was like, why can't I hear myself today? The mic wasn't on for whatever reason. Someone must have flicked it off. Usually it's just always on, so I don't even have to think about that. But not today.
1: All right. I'm seeing at the airport it actually is 12 degrees, so same problem as yesterday. My speaker may or may not be giving the proper temperature.
4: Bill, we have 12 degrees as well.
1: See? Okay.
4: So now it's just hard to know. It's been 12 degrees yesterday and today. Yeah. 21 degrees is the high this afternoon. We will see mix of sun and cloud throughout most of the day. Some light fog patches out there this morning, but into the late afternoon that will obviously dissipate later on this morning. And then sunshine today. Absolutely beautiful. Enjoy it. 9 is the overnight low. Partly cloudy skies overnight.
1: And currently, 12 degrees. Thank you, Melissa.
4: You're welcome.
1: I saw Melissa when I was downtown yesterday.
2: Oh.
1: She hung around a little later. She was working. Somebody's got to do it.
2: Yeah.
1: An update now from the CTV newsroom.
5: Good morning, everybody. As the Byward Square is now being dismantled, there are questions about whether the 12-week pilot project was successful. Mixed reviews amongst business leaders, but the Byward Market District Authority says a comprehensive review is underway to determine future plans. Bill.
1: And now, time saver traffic.
6: Good morning, Bill. Not much to see on the roads out there early this morning. Streets are looking clear and highways have some light traffic, but it's all moving well. Back to you.
2: Thanks, Connor. Bill's making his appearance on CTV Your Morning Ottawa. Coming up after the 6:30 news, it's At the Rink with Gord Wilson. This is the Morning Rush. I'm Steve Bunda.
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6: Today's the day. I see the headlines are saying it's the day that new U.S. tariffs come into effect. It's more like new U.S. bans come into effect today. That's the bigger deal. Bans on Canadian booze getting into the country, bans on certain Canadian dairy products getting into the country. And on the same day, we learn that Stelco in Hamilton is shuttering one of its plants indefinitely. And depending on the number, I've seen 350 in the news. I've seen 500, up to 500 workers. I don't know, but it's a lot of workers, and the President of the United States was bragging yesterday about some big new steel mill that they're about to open. And he's saying it's a direct result of the tariffs. So if that actually happens, it would take years to build it, but this steel tariff thing is getting dug in, isn't it? Man, oh man, these are tough times. It's 6:24, good morning, and because it's Tuesday morning, we have Gord Wilson going to join us. The NHL season getting ready to start. The Sens are one of the latest teams to start, right? There are a bunch of games tonight, but I don't think the Senators start till, is it the weekend?
7: I was going to say, I think it's Saturday.
6: Yeah. Yeah, I think it's the weekend they start.
7: Mm-hmm.
6: So they got a bit of a break after their exhibition games. I have to say, tough to tell from exhibition games, but the Senators look like they're not quite up to speed or something yet. Maybe because at the game when I was at, Jake Sanderson tweaked something and they took him out as a precaution, although I hear he wasn't at practice yesterday, but he's one of the best defensemen in the NHL. I really wanted a chance to watch him and see how he's playing. The Leafs made a big trade yesterday. They got a very good player. They gave up a really good player to get a very good player. Mm-hmm. So I think they're marginally better. And I saw that FanDuel switch the order of teams likely to make the playoffs. The Senators were favored just ahead of the Leafs, and with that trade, now it's the Leafs just ahead of the Senators. But they're both on the bubble. They're both not guaranteed playoff teams. I don't know about the Sens. I don't know if that's true or not. Missing that Tkachuk guy, the less talented younger brother of Matthew. Mm-hmm. I forget his name. But anyway, he's gone, and we haven't really replaced him. So I'm not sure, but Ottawa is one of the best defenses in the league. If you took Ottawa's defensive group, combined them with the Leafs' new forward group, now you'd have a team.
7: Yeah, that's a good point.
6: Yeah, especially if you could keep Stützle or something, just to pad it out a little bit more.
7: Mm-hmm.
6: So, yeah, it'll be interesting. I'm glad hockey is starting, though.
7: Yeah, it feels good.
6: I'm starting to get in the mood for fall. I was in mourning a little bit about summer because it wasn't a very good summer in this area. Too much rain. Suddenly it was fall already, but now I'm ready. The leaves are changing colors.
7: Mm-hmm.
6: I can start to get in the mood for NHL hockey. It's going to be kind of fun. What else do I want to comment on this morning? I had a couple of notes in front of me here this morning I wanted to mention. Oh, there's a great ironic headline in the Toronto Star. It says, I think I said this to you just before the show started,
7: mm-hmm.
6: that his cyclist friend, this is a headline in the Star, his cyclist friend was killed. Why did Doug Ford's response include LMAO? So this guy, Graham Bayless, he's a cycling advocate. His friend was killed in a cycling accident, and he sent a note on social media to the Premier, and he got a response from the Premier's office, which the Star says they verified. And I thought, why would Doug Ford include laugh my you-know-what off in a note about somebody dying? He did say it. But he responded by adding a sentence as like the Star would always tell the truth, LMAO. The laugh my butt off line was about the Star's integrity and not, because this headline makes it sound like somebody died and the Premier thinks it's funny. I was expecting to read and I was going to be angry. Like, I'm going to have to take my friend Doug Ford to task if he said somebody died. LMAO, he should have been more careful, right? That's the kind of thing I was expecting. Instead, it was, yeah, like the Star always tells the truth, LMAO. So I guess you could say, still in any context, maybe you shouldn't have said that, but seriously? So the headline actually proves the Premier's point about how dishonest the Star could be in its reporting. Mm-hmm. That headline is completely misleading. And you know that there will be people who won't even read the details of the story. They're going to tell their friends that Doug Ford, I knew I didn't like that guy. He's so crass. He laughed it off about a cyclist dying. Yeah, that's not true. He laughed at the credibility of the Toronto Star, and the Toronto Star proved this point. We don't see ourselves, I guess. It's 6:28. Good morning. I'm Bill Carroll. We'll talk some Sens hockey with Gord coming up next.
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34: A little cloudy to start off your morning, but sunshine into the afternoon.
35: U.S. President Donald Trump thinks that he can make a trade deal with Canada in the coming weeks. In the Oval Office yesterday, Trump was predicting the Canadian side will contact him in the next 3 or 4 weeks, apologize, and agree to what he calls a fair deal. Brenda Molina Navidad has more.
36: Trump made the remarks before his bans on some alcoholic drinks, dairy byproducts, and other Canadian goods took effect just after midnight. It's the latest escalation of the trade war since negotiations between the two countries ended last month. Trump has since hit some Canadian goods with 50% tariffs, removed others from U.S. federal procurement, and signed an executive order to rename Lake Ontario as Lake America.
35: Canada-U.S. Trade Minister Dominic LeBlanc's office says the top priority remains protecting and supporting Canadian workers, farmers, families, and businesses from these American actions.
32: Meanwhile, those comments were made before the U.S. president's latest move in the trade war went into effect at midnight. The U.S. is banning the import of most Canadian alcohol, some dairy byproducts, molasses, and motorcycles. Toronto-based international trade lawyer Barry Appleton calls it a major escalation that will have a big impact on those sectors. He spoke with CTV News.
0: What we've got is a situation where the Americans would like to be able to put pressure on Canada to do something else, to get Canada to the table with respect to the CUSMA. They're going to keep escalating that pressure until Canada comes to the table and gives them what they want. And Canada has said, no, there'll be more bans, there'll be more of this.
32: Trump says the import bans are in response to Canada's retaliatory tariffs imposed earlier this month.
35: As the Byward Square is now being dismantled, there are questions about whether the 12-week pilot project was successful. The pop-up offering live performances, local vendors, food and drink, along with creative seating. CTV's Dylan Dyson has more.
1: At Brendan Butler's Dessert Bar, customers had prime access to the Byward Market's summer attraction.
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1: The Byward Square, located at George Street and Byward Market Square, offered live performances, local vendors, food and drink, and creative seating. The installation closed vehicle traffic on Byward Market Square for 12 weeks and also took 17 days to set up, shutting down the area around Canada Day.
16: Other business owners we spoke with who could not or would not appear on camera say this project did little to help their business. It took away parking spots, it cut off vehicle traffic, and did not deliver on the expected foot traffic.
35: The Byward Market District Authority says a comprehensive review is underway to determine future plans.
32: The Liberal government is flying high in the polls, but Politics Watchers says its latest economic bill could generate public opposition and a way for opposition parties to gain ground. David Augustine explains.
17: Bill C-39, known as the Building Canada Strong Act, proposes changes to industrial, environmental, and labor laws, including how Ottawa can intervene in strikes. Both the Conservatives and NDP say they plan to advocate for workers as the legislation moves through Parliament. Pollster Sachi Curl says the two opposition parties are likely to compete for support from union voters. She says the NDP may have an opportunity with the bill as some progressive voters reconsider their options after supporting Prime Minister Mark Carney last year. The legislation also includes measures aimed at speeding up major projects across the country. David Augustine, The Canadian Press.
32: 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I'm Rosie Edda.
35: And I'm Will Aiello. Now you're up to date.
20: Sunshine today and over the next few days, and those temperatures still hot into the days ahead, above seasonal conditions this afternoon. 21 degrees is the high. We will see that sunshine into late part of your afternoon. Dealing with a few fog patches out there this morning, but that will dissipate later on this morning. Overnight tonight, partly cloudy conditions, and into your day tomorrow, a little bit cloudier, but still some sunshine into the afternoon, a high of 21. Enjoy Thursday, Friday, you're looking a little bit wet, cloudier days with some scattered showers, but temperatures still above seasonal with highs of 22 and 19. 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
21: 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Taking a look at the roads, time saver traffic. It is still pretty quiet out there. Just seeing some building traffic on the 417 in the eastbound lanes. That's happening around the 416 area. And there are a few patches of moderate traffic on the 174 going west approaching Montreal Road. Rest of the city is looking good out there. 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With your time saver traffic, I'm Connor Ray.
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4: Good morning, Gord.
5: Oh, good morning, Mr. Carroll.
4: Are you getting excited? The regular season starts today.
5: Yes, I am. I woke up this morning thinking, oh my gosh, in about 12 hours time or 13 or 14 hours time, I'm going to be watching NHL hockey. That counts. It's going to be a lot of fun for sure. And, you know, I think the Senators getting, I'll say, a bit of a break in that they've got a couple extra days to prepare for their season opener on Saturday in Toronto. But at the same time, they'll face a Leafs team that played two games previous. So, it's wrapping up very quickly. And
4: the people at NHL head office, the ones who do the schedule, do they drink a lot of alcohol or do they smoke a lot of pot?
5: Oh, gosh.
4: Because this,
5: schedule
4: is ridiculous. They play effectively two games for exhibition, four, sort of, because they're split squads. And then they have to sit and get stale for a week while other players get in game shape. What are they doing? I think it's crazy this season.
5: They're challenging the coaching staffs of every NHL team. There's no question about that. And it's a challenge for Travis Green to get his team ready to go. And he mentioned it yesterday after practice. Look at, you know, Toronto's got two games under its belt. Game speed and practice speed are completely different. You can try to replicate game speed in practice, until the cows come home. But the bottom line is, it is not a game. There is not the intensity. There's not the crowd noise. There's not the sitting on the bench discussing. There's nothing like looking at an iPad, getting advice from a coach during a practice. So that's the challenge that Travis Green faces leading up to Saturday's season opener. He's got to try and replicate as much game-like action as possible. And if that means, you know, not holding a morning skate and having an evening practice, I don't think that's in the schedule, but, things like that have happened. There's no question that, he's looking at all options for sure.
4: What's happening with Jake Sanderson? Is there an injury to be concerned about, or will he be in the lineup on Saturday?
5: We're told there is no injury to be concerned about. I just wonder about his availability. There's no doubt that, obviously, they want him on the ice practicing. He's a guy who absolutely works at his craft daily. And working on your craft as a hockey player means you have to practice daily. And he's not been on the ice for a couple of days now. And it raises an eyebrow. Left the game halfway through against Montreal on Saturday night and raised some eyebrows. He ended the season last year with a season-ending concussion. Travis did say yesterday that has nothing to do with last year. So, we'll go from there and, keep your fingers crossed that, he's ready to go.
4: Yeah. I mean, he was one of the people I went to watch on Saturday because it's an exhibition game. So I'm not going to get excited about the score, but I just love to watch him play hockey. Oh. And I thought he was looking pretty good. And then suddenly they don't make an announcement in the building. So you just, there suddenly someone is just gone. I'm thinking, where is he? Have I not seen him in a while? So by the end of the second period, we tested out our new season tickets, found them completely adequate. No, these were great. They've really done a lot of work in the building, huh, over the summer holiday. The building looks very different. A lot of new seats and new areas set up.
5: The whole second level has changed. All new seating in the second level. All new seating in the bottom level, the 100 section last year. So, yeah, they continue. The Senators continue to.

0: they'd done some work on the building, and then I got discouraged because I thought, well, they clearly don't think they're building on LeBreton Flats anytime soon either if they're going to invest that kind of money. But how does the team look, though? That's the thing, right? We're missing that that guy who left to go back to the U.S. I forget his name. And the coach's point of view is we're still a better team because everyone else around them, we're a young team. They're still improving. They're getting better. Since he didn't have this guy who's missing, didn't have the best season last year anyway, that they could actually be a better team this year than last year. It's a tough sell, I think, but is it true?
1: It is a tough sell, and only time will tell. But at the same time, they've got players who have really, really, and, you know, I hate repeating myself with this, but system plays a major role in where you end up. And there's two things, okay? Goaltending is going to be first and foremost for this Senators team. They have a system that is winnable hockey. If it's executed properly, they win games. But if it's executed properly and combined with poor goaltending, they're not going to win games. You can have the best system in the world. You can have the greatest offensive players in the world. If you can't stop the puck, and this is the nature of the position, right? This is not putting any undue pressure on Linus or Sam Merson. This is the nature of the business. They need goaltending, but they also need it at the beginning of the season, at the first 2 months of the season, the next 2 months of the season. They need it consistently throughout the year. The system's not going to change. It's going to get tinkered a little bit, perhaps, but the personnel that they have that won over the last two seasons, got them into the playoffs the last two seasons, with or without the former captain, they have done an excellent job of buying into the system, executing the system, and playing winning hockey. But it's a combination of a lot of things, and I'll start right in goal with Linus especially. And look at this. He knows. He absolutely knows. This is part of the pressure. This is why there's a massive paycheck month after month for this position. I think they are a good team. I think they're going to get challenged, though, with a lot of good teams in the Atlantic Division, and one being a team that missed the playoffs last year, the Florida Panthers.
0: Yeah, and I think the Toronto Maple Leafs are now in playoff contention again. I think their general manager has performed miracles over the summer. But what he's done is he's turned a terrible team into an average team. And I think I'm being fair to the, you know, I love my Leafs, but I think they're now an average team. They still don't have a good defensive core that I would count on. They have a Vezina trophy winning goalie like Ottawa does, but theirs is getting a little bit older. So that's kind of a risk. But looking at the odd makers, they see the Senators as a bubble team, and the Leafs were right behind them until they made that trade yesterday. Now I noticed FanDuel put them slightly ahead of the Senators. Is that fair? Do you see those two teams in a battle one-on-one for a playoff spot this year?
1: I think it's very fair, absolutely. I think there are a number of teams that will be in a battle for a playoff spot coming out of the Atlantic Division, probably the toughest division in the NHL. But with respect to the Leafs, massive changes, without question. And again, here are two things to keep in mind, and it comes down to goaltending. Can Sergei Bobrovsky recapture the Vezina Trophy winning form that he's had year after year after year, the Stanley Cup pedigree that he brings into the locker room? Apparently his training camp has been absolutely outstanding. Can he provide the necessary goaltending? Jim Hiller signed in the offseason as a head coach, and you know him from his Los Angeles days, Bill, when you were following that team. He's a defensive-minded coach. He gets the team buying into what he's preaching defensively, and then you combine that with Austin Matthews coming off a subpar season and coming in a little bit lighter and a little bit more motivated, well, a lot more motivated. The possibilities of uttering two words about the Leafs are very true. Look out, because they have the possibility of being a very dangerous team.
0: Yeah, but not one that's a clearly superior team to the Ottawa Senators. I think it is a close race, so it's going to be a fun season for fans of, well, and then you add the Montreal Canadiens. They're going to have a good season too. This is going to be a great NHL year for sure.
1: Looking forward to it. Yeah, absolutely. The Habs are always going to be dangerous here with the young core that they have tied up.

0: for sure.
1: And 84 games to enjoy this season instead of 82. So that'll make up somewhat for those bizarre exhibition schedule we've just had. Thank you, Gord. I'll talk to you on Thursday.
0: Sounds good, Bill. Thank you.
1: Gord Wilson from TSN 1200. It's the Morning Rush.
2: Good morning. Up to the minute.
1: That was me. I gave you a dramatic pause there, and I tricked the guy with the deep voice for the introduction. Let's get an update from the CTV newsroom.
3: Good morning, everybody. U.S. President Donald Trump thinks that he can make a trade deal with Canada in the coming weeks. In the Oval Office yesterday, Trump was predicting the Canadian side will contact him in the next 3 or 4 weeks, apologize, and then agree to what he calls a fair deal. Bill.
1: Uh-huh. Hold your breath. Let's get an update on the forecast from the CTV Weather Center.
4: Cloudy conditions, but at least temperatures in the double digits to start off your day. We will see mix of sun and cloud throughout most of the day today. And another hot one, 21 degrees is the high into your afternoon. Clear skies tonight, dropping down to 9. Bill?
1: 12 degrees right now. Time saver traffic.
5: Bill, it is still pretty quiet on the roads. Just seeing some building traffic on the 417 eastbound lanes right around the 416. And there is a pretty long stretch of moderate traffic on the 174 going west. That's approaching Montreal Road. Rest of the city's looking pretty good so far. Back to you, Bill.
1: This was a clickbait sentence that I could not really resist. Clicking on, scientists put anti-aging treatments to the test. These ones actually changed biological age. Let's see if this article made the doc a little younger or a little older with frustration. Coming up next as the Morning Rush continues.
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1: So there's kind of good news, bad news coming out of the new Oak Tree. They're closing one of my favorite stores, beautiful store that they own. 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
1: Good morning, Doc. How old are you this morning? Are you feeling younger? Are you taking some age reduction methods?
16: Not in the way that people think, but no. There's still no fountain of youth. There is a means of slowing things down or staying as healthy as you can be, depending on what you do in your life. But other than that, there's nothing magic.
1: I thought this was an interesting article, though, just because of where it starts. A guy going to Yale University, and he wanted to do some research into cancer. And his professor challenged him and said, well, if cancer and other things like heart disease are related to aging, what would happen if you could treat aging? Would it treat all of those diseases? And so he went about testing different anti-aging techniques. Some of it is taking supplements and exercise and diet and some even medical interventions, and he wanted to see if any of this stuff made a big difference. So I thought the concept was interesting as a scientific experiment.
16: Yeah, this was more of developing tools to analyze things, but not to look at outcome. It's more just looking at the machinery that we use, the testing procedures that are used to look at DNA and the effects on DNA and how it ages, or what are the fingerprints on DNA that tell you that it's getting older or represents an older condition in a cell. So you have two different ages, right? You have chronological age, like you asked about birthdays and how many you've had, and that doesn't change. That's just time. And then there's biological age, which tries to determine how old your cells are and how your tissues in your body compare to that calendar number. So do they appear to be functioning at a younger rate versus an older rate, and looking at averages in populations. And they do this by reading what's called DNA methylation. All it is, methylation is just another name for a light switch. And if something becomes methylated, the switch is turned on. If there's none, it's turned off. And so say you have a bank of 10 switches, and you see that switch number 1, 4, 7, and 9 are turned on. The others are off. That's a pattern. You look at that pattern to say, well, what does that pattern represent? What things are happening in the cell when you see that pattern? And if you find that the cell is functioning very poorly, meaning that it's older, it means that sequence causes that cell to be older based on that DNA pattern. So that's what they're trying to do in a nutshell, to look at those patterns. And they looked at different ways of looking at those patterns, and they combined 51 intervention studies with before and after blood DNA methylation data. So like I said, they looked at the switches before and after when doing these particular studies, and they looked at 16 of these kind of what they call clocks, so patterns, and about 94 other markers in these particular studies. And they found that the interventions fell into four different categories. So they said, okay, what happens if you have a good lifestyle? You're exercising, you're eating well, you're not eating junk, you're not drinking alcohol, you're not smoking. You know, things that promote overall health, prescription medications, in particular, metformin and semaglutide. So Ozempic and metformin is used to treat type 2 diabetes. Ozempic or semaglutide also type 2 diabetes and weight loss. Over-the-counter supplements, which is a big area, and medical procedures. And then they looked at these clocks and found that when they looked at the clocks themselves, and again, this doesn't indicate outcome that you're going to live longer or that you're going to be younger. This is simply a means of looking to see how these tools work. That's all these studies were. And they found that the lifestyle programs that combined diet and exercise, regular, and it didn't matter if it was Mediterranean, low carb, low fat, didn't matter what kind of structured diet it was, as long as it was real food, consistently lowered that those age markers in the DNA. So when you looked at the patterns, it represented a younger state for that. Doesn't mean that the person was healthy per se. It just looked at the particular DNA because you need a lot of time to figure out whether DNA changes over the years are going to make a difference. But that's, again, this is what they found. They also found that the largest effect in reducing the age of the DNA, or again, those markers, was prescription medication. Metformin and semaglutide had the greatest effect on seeing these changes in DNA. And understandably, those effects were seen more so in people that already had disease. So people that had diabetes, if you treated them and controlled the blood sugars, obviously you're going to help that person mitigate some of the damage from high blood sugar over a prolonged time. So that's what they determine. And which fills me with absolute glee, the over-the-counter supplements in all the pooled data did nothing. They didn't produce any consistent drop in these clocks. So that's what they found in this. So what
1: they
16: it really
1: did decrease
16: means,
1: people's bank accounts, though.
16: Yes, that it does. Yeah. Yes, that it does on a pretty consistent basis.
1: You know who Brian Johnson is?
16: No, I don't.
1: Brian Johnson is an influencer, millionaire, who's gotten a lot of attention in the past few years because he wants to make himself younger.
16: Oh, this yes. Guy, he's the guy that's spending millions of dollars and taking millions. Tons of supplements and stuff. Yeah.
1: Every supplement available. He sleeps in a special compartment to get the right amount of sleep. He does it all. He says that he's absolutely fit as a fiddle. You can tell by looking at him. He's in great shape. Claims sure. to have a fertility age of someone in the early 20s. He's 48. So this guy does everything. He's monitored. He takes tests. He's done body scans, total MRIs. He checks everything. Last week, he was told that he has a chronic autoimmune condition called autoimmune gastritis, a disease yeah. that irreversibly damages the lining of the stomach. And people are saying, this guy is the most monitored human being maybe on the planet medically.
16: Right, right.
1: And yet, still, they missed. This was missed along the way. There's an irony there.
16: Yeah, and he's using population value of one to determine whether you do that is going to have an effect. And he's also working out. He's doing all kinds of things. He's eating well, likely eating well. So there's a lot of what we call confounding factors, right? You can't then say that, what he's doing with one aspect or he's taking tons of supplements, that must be why he's healthier. It can be that he's just exercising and he's eating well and, he has a lot of money to look after himself. That's not the norm for a lot of people. So you can't then extrapolate that to everybody else. And so, and again, when we look at this particular study, none of these clocks really should change how medications are prescribed or deciding treatment. These are research tools. They're not approved for determining whether you are going to live longer or endpoints for anti-aging therapy. They really aren't that at all. They just do support. I mean, obviously what it does support is what we already recommend, right? Diet. A proper diet, not eating junk food, eating real food, trying to get some regular exercise, not smoking, trying to get enough sleep, managing blood pressure, ensuring that your blood sugar is not elevated, being treated for diabetes if that happens, all the things that we already know. So,
1: yeah, and you still may get autoimmune gastritis. So,
16: and that still may happen too, because the biology and genetics is not a simple thing. There are a lot of
1: I'm not
16: factors.
1: Taking Lee in the fact that he's now sick. It's interesting that someone who's put that much effort into his health, sometimes biology still gets you. And in the end, no one gets out of life alive.
16: No, that's very true.
1: Thank you, Doc.
16: You're welcome, Bill.
1: 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Good morning. I'm Bill Carroll. 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
3: Good morning and happy Tuesday, everybody. I'm Will Aiello.
27: 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Your top headlines coming up.
3: 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Here is Melissa Lamb in the CTV Weather Center.
4: A little cloudy to start off your morning, but sunshine into the afternoon.
27: Another escalation in the Canada-U.S. trade war has now taken effect as Donald Trump imposes an import ban on some of our nation's goods. That includes most alcohol products, some dairy byproducts, molasses, and motorcycles. CTV's Stefan Keyes has more on how impacted businesses here in the capital are preparing.
28: It's the White House's latest form of punishment being hurled onto the Canadian economy, the U.S. president predicting an apology.
29: They're going to say, sir, we are sorry.
28: And while Canadians are stereotyped as being quick to say sorry, there are several companies not looking to bend. Ottawa's SRF Distillery is one of them.
30: They made a very easy decision for us, so now I can put my energy towards other opportunities.
28: A U.S. expansion was in the works for next year.
30: Now we're looking forward to other more aligned countries, like Germany, for example.
28: He's headed to a European trade show to mix and mingle with potential buyers, though most deals don't happen overnight. He says they are still spared the worst of the pending U.S. ban because their plans to expand were for the future. Some companies not so lucky.
30: I'm glad I don't have anything stuck on a truck right now trying to race to get across the border.
22: Stefan Keyes, CTV News.
3: Mixed reviews from businesses as a 12-week pilot project in the Byward Market comes to an end. The Byward Square, now being dismantled, showcased vendors, specialty foods, and live performances. The installation took 17 days, shutting down the area over Canada Day. Michael Osterer is the general manager of Irving River and says the pilot project was a spark the area needed.
31: It seemed like it was packed. It seemed like it was a positive new feature to the market. Anything for the area is great. I mean, it benefits everyone, in my opinion. More people down here, the more people walk around, maybe want to buy something, drink something, have something to eat.
3: Some other business owners CTV News spoke with saw little benefit from the project, saying that it took away parking spots and did not deliver on the expected foot traffic. The Byward Market District Authority could not say how many people attended the Byward Square or how much revenue that it generated, adding a comprehensive review is underway to determine future plans.
27: The Ontario government is investing more money into combating auto thefts. The province is allocating an additional $6 million to a grant program, which will support nearly two dozen police projects across Ontario. According to Equité Association, vehicle thefts in the province have declined to fewer than 20,000 last year. That represents a 36% decline compared to the peak of 2023.
3: With Truth and Reconciliation Day tomorrow, we are learning how Ottawa students are planning on marking the day. It's a time to reflect on Canada's past, honoring residential school survivors and all of children who never returned home. CTV's Camille Wilson spoke with a local teacher.
32: Schools across Ottawa are preparing to mark Orange Shirt Day. At Notre Dame High School, students are learning about the residential school system.
33: I've really been looking for ways to actively advance reconciliation. So how could we make this at this school for the students and the staff and everybody who's here really understand that we all have a part to play in reconciliation.
32: The Legacy of Hope installation features the stories of elders and their family members.
33: So that we as a community could really move beyond the textbook of learning the colonial history within Canada and also hear firsthand from survivors and explore the strength and resilience of people who are First Nations, Métis, and Inuit.
32: Camille Wilson, CTV News.
3: That's the latest from the CTV Newsroom. I'm Will Aiello.
27: And I'm Rosie Edda. Now, you're up to date.
4: Sunshine today and over the next few days, and those temperatures still hot into the days ahead, above seasonal conditions this afternoon. 21 degrees is the high. We will see that sunshine into late part of your afternoon. Dealing with a few fog patches out there this morning, but that will dissipate later on this morning. Overnight tonight, partly cloudy conditions, and into your day tomorrow, a little bit cloudier, but still some sunshine into the afternoon, a high of 21. Enjoy Thursday, Friday are looking a little bit wet, cloudier days with some scattered showers, but temperatures still above seasonal with highs of 22 and 19. 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
0: 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Taking a look at the roads, time saver traffic. Starting with something to note on the 416. I did get word of this first from Sheldon on the text board, but there seems to be pylons along the southbound lanes of the 416. This is approaching Fallowfield. It's definitely affecting the traffic flow there, blocking a lane, something to look out for along that stretch. Meanwhile, rest of the city just seeing some moderate building traffic going east on the 417, and it looks like the same deal for the 174 westbound traffic approaching Montreal Road. Nothing too serious yet, but definitely building. 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
1: Tuesday morning, 29th day of September. Hope you're having a great day. The pilot project, the Byward Square, has come to an end. And we're going to dig into this as the hour goes on, because depending on who you ask, it was a success or a failure. Great success, terrible failure. I'm not sure. Did the crowds really materialize? I mean, it's a good idea on paper. Here's the one thing I'm sure of, though. Here's the one thing I'm they're doing a study now, a follow-up, try to calculate how many people were there as a result of this, people who wouldn't have been there otherwise, how much more money was spent, money that wouldn't have been spent if it hadn't been there, if we hadn't closed off that area, taken up some of the parking spots, built that semi-permanent-looking stage that was there, all of that stuff. So they're going to look into that. Let me tell you the one thing you don't have to look into. You can't take 2.5 weeks to set up a 12-week project. You can't do that. It's not worth it. It's not worth the chaos of 2.5 weeks to put it together, and then 12 weeks later, you take it back down. That's ridiculous. It has to be more mobile, more easily set up than that. Oh, and by the way, whatever idiot at City Hall thought, we'll build it during Canada Day and close off those areas. Again, we don't need a study for that. Get it done in the spring. Have it open in time for Canada Day. Not afterward. I mean, come on. It's mind-blowing how stupid we can be sometimes as a city. And I'm not even taking into account the mess there as they start to take it apart. I hope it doesn't take 2.5 weeks to disassemble it. But I'm sure at times it was really fun. There were probably times where it was live performances going on in that stage and lots of people buzzing around, and if you had a business where you really need that walk-up traffic, you're probably doing well. If you have a business where you prefer your customers to have a place to park, you probably weren't doing well. If you were just outside of the area that was closed off, maybe you didn't do as well. Anyway, yeah, 2.5 weeks to set it up. Just insanity.
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1: As the latest, people are calling it tariffs. This, what we're talking about that kicks in today from the United States point of view, is really a ban. They're banning our products at the border. They're being stopped. They're not allowed into the country. And it's tough. That's absolutely going to hurt some Canadian businesses. And boy, in light of the news that Stelco in Hamilton is laying off 300-400 workers indefinitely because of the steel tariffs that are going on, these are not easy times. Now, should we be optimistic that the President of the United States, Donald Trump, believes that he'll have a deal with Canada very soon? I know you can be forgiven for being a little confused. It was just a few days ago that his administration was saying, the president's in no hurry. I didn't buy that. If you'll recall, I believe when someone tells you they're in no hurry to get back to the bargaining table, it's because they want to get back to the bargaining table. They just don't want to be the first to pick up the phone. Because you pick up the phone first, you're already at a massive negotiating disadvantage. So Donald Trump is doing the kind of thing that he likes to do. He's sending a signal to Canada that we'd like to talk. So does that mean he picked up the phone first and he loses? No, because he picked up the phone and he got nasty when he was on the phone. That's his method. He picks up the phone to give a signal that he's ready to talk, but he says something completely insulting so that he doesn't give up any advantage. He actually said that he thinks Canada, so I guess our prime minister, or someone in his stead, someone will come to the White House and get on bended knee and say, sir, we're sorry. That's what he said. That we will come to him and say, sir, we're sorry. I hope that doesn't happen. I hope that Mark Carney does not take the bait on that. I'd love to see how Canadians would react to it, but nothing about any of the opinion polls we've seen or people's mood in general tells me that this country wants our prime minister to go begging to that guy. There are times in life, I've actually done it, when I've had to make amends with someone that I professionally didn't, personally I didn't have an issue with, but professionally I didn't like them very much. But I needed a job, and he worked for the same company that I was in conversations and negotiations with, and I wanted to make sure we were okay. So I, because of my family, if I'd been single, I would have slept on the street before I would have done this. But for my family, I picked up the phone. Now, it turns out that he wasn't holding the same grudge, understandably, because he was kind of the bad guy in this scenario, but he wasn't holding the same grudge that I was. So we managed to make up and in the end sort of became more professionally friends as a result of that. Like I said, I always liked the guy personally, but I did it for my family. So as Prime Minister of Canada, should you ever consider lowering yourself to another country to get something done because it saves jobs for ordinary, hardworking Canadians? I think the answer is yes. There might come a moment where you put your country ahead of yourself and you do what needs to be done, even if you have to give up a little bit of your dignity to get it done. The problem is this is not the guy you do it to. There's nothing about Donald Trump's personality suggests to me. I'm just someone who's met a lot of people over my life. I'm no expert in negotiations. But, you know, I don't think people who push you around and bully you and say, you know, if you come to me and apologize, I'll give you what you want. He went on to say, by the way, that we will apologize, call him sir, and he will win every point. Our prime minister should not apologize and then give him everything he wants. Because even if we did, this is not a president that would respect the fact that Mark Carney had to lower himself a little, but he did so for his country, for the benefit of people he may never know personally. People in Hamilton right now who went home from work yesterday and woke up this morning worried about their future, how they're going to pay the rent or their mortgage, how they're going to feed themselves and their families. I can respect the prime minister who would lower himself in the eyes of another world leader to do that for his country. I could deeply admire someone who did that. But Donald Trump is not going to give you what you want, because if he gave it all to you today, he'd realize, oh, you're a pushover. He would just redo the deal next week or next month or 6 months from now. And you'd gain nothing from it, and you would have walked away with no dignity and no bargaining power. So, sir, we are sorry. I wish I could know that Donald Trump was watching this YouTube video so that I could look at him and say, sir, you're a sorry president. We'll never apologize to you for a war that you started, sir. I'm Bill Carroll.
5: Ottawa. Up to the minute.
1: 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It's easy to do. We'd really appreciate that. So remember, the CFRA YouTube channel. It's a thing. 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
3: Good morning, everybody. The Ontario government is investing more money into combating auto thefts. The province is allocating an additional $6 million to a grant program, which will support nearly two dozen police projects across Ontario. Bill.
1: 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The forecast now from the CTV Weather Center.
4: Cloudy conditions, but at least temperatures in the double digits to start off your day. We will see mix of sun and cloud throughout most of the day today. And another hot one, 21 degrees is the high into your afternoon. Clear skies tonight, dropping down to 9. Bill?
1: 12 degrees right now. Time saver traffic.
0: Bill, starting with something to note on the 416, there seems to be pylons along the southbound lanes of the 416. This is approaching Fallowfield, definitely affecting the traffic flow there, blocking a lane as some construction work is being done. Meanwhile, rest of the city just seeing some moderate building traffic going east on the 417, and it looks like the same deal for the 174 westbound traffic, just starting to build approaching the split. Back to you, Bill.
1: Thank you for that. Coming up after the 7:30 news, we're going to talk to the manager of a dessert bar on Byward Market Square. See what he thought about the impacts of the Byward Square pilot project, that whole experiment. How'd it go for him? And what's he hearing from others? That's all still to come. Good morning. I'm Bill Carroll.
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1: Here's an artificial intelligence story that I feel like is kind of significant, but not my area of expertise, but I'm feeling like there's something behind this one that we should all know about. First reported by the Wall Street Journal, CTV News is just reporting it now as well. OpenAI is canceling the launch of its latest model, GPT-61 Astra, over security concerns. The company confirmed to CTV News it didn't quite meet the bar. Now I could tell you about safety and alignment, all of those words that we're starting to hear about. They also use the word laziness now in the OpenAI business, in the artificial intelligence business in general, meaning the computers, the artificial intelligence cheat. When they run into friction, you know, they're having trouble solving a problem, then they start to cheat. I think we all notice that when we're using it, right? That it starts to, they call it hallucinating. I call it lying. Well, that's what it's doing, right? Yeah. It wants to give you an answer and so it just throws whatever crap at you. I've become, and this is before all these stories about the overall safety and what the future of humanity looks like. You and I had talked about it many times in the last year, Funda, that I thought AI, while I was really excited about it at first, I thought it's kind of lazy and it's just giving us shorter and shorter versions of what we asked for before because it thinks it knows what we want. But I don't trust what it's giving me. Anyway, I'll tell you that I think this is the paragraph that I think is the most important. While GPT-61 Astra improved on axes such as model laziness, it didn't quite meet the bar in terms of staying within scope and authorization, and how it communicates back to the user about the type of work it's done. That is some AI-written language, isn't it, to say, I mean, let's translate that. Didn't quite meet the bar in terms of staying within scope. It was doing more than what it was asked to do. It was freelancing, man. It was doing its own thing. Staying within scope and authorization. It's breaking the rules. It doesn't care about rules. And how it communicates back to the user about the type of work it's done. So it's going beyond what it's supposed to do. It doesn't care that it's been asked not to. And then it lies to you about it. That's what that sentence actually says in plain English. Even the Pope is concerned now. The Pope is talking about artificial intelligence. He was on board a flight back to Rome from France, and he told reporters, governments and technology leaders need to work together on creating safeguards.
2: And so we are trying to continue to promote dialogue, study, investigation, to find ways to make sure that AI does not get to a point where it could destroy humanity or remove humanity from the conversation. I am relatively optimistic that that can happen. I think that people, there are enough people seriously interested in that.
1: He says, though, it has to be thought about as a serious issue.
2: To simply say, oh, it's not going to happen and close our eyes to it, I think is probably not the most responsible way to go about that.
1: I think he's speaking to the President of the United States when he says that. He's kind of said, oh, come on. It's all fake news. The Pope actually talked about that, too, that it's not, we can't regard it as fake news. We have to take it seriously. So I guess credit to OpenAI for holding back on the release of their latest model. That's the good news. The bad news is they still tried to spin it in a way that sounds a little less scary than it actually was. They can't get it to do what it's told to do. And they can't get it to tell them the truth about what it's actually doing. That should concern everybody.
3: Mm-hmm.
1: Good thing right now it doesn't have arms, legs, and weapons, isn't it?
3: It depends. Some do.
1: Yeah, and we're working towards giving it arms and legs and weapons. 728. Good morning. Yeah, you're right. In some ways, it already does.
3: Well, when you look at the
1: program drones to attack people and
3: exactly.
1: Yeah, I know. It's all very scary. Okay, so the Byward Square pilot project has come to an end. We'll find out from a businessman who works in the area how that went for him. That's coming up next. Good morning.
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26: 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I'm Rosie Edna.
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28: A little cloudy to start off your morning, but sunshine into the afternoon.
29: U.S. President Donald Trump thinks that he can make a trade deal with Canada in the coming weeks. In the Oval Office yesterday, Trump was predicting the Canadian side will contact him in the next 3 or 4 weeks, apologize, and agree to what he calls a fair deal. Brenda Molina Navidad has more.
0: Trump made the remarks before his bans on some alcoholic drinks, dairy byproducts, and other Canadian goods took effect just after midnight. It's the latest escalation of the trade war since negotiations between the two countries ended last month. Trump has since hit some Canadian goods with 50% tariffs, removed others from U.S. federal procurement, and signed an executive order to rename Lake Ontario as Lake America.
29: Canada-U.S. Trade Minister Dominic LeBlanc's office says the top priority remains protecting and supporting Canadian workers, farmers, families, and businesses from these American actions.
5: Meanwhile, those comments were made before the U.S. president's latest move in the trade war went into effect at midnight. The U.S. is banning the import of most Canadian alcohol, some dairy byproducts, molasses, and motorcycles. Toronto-based international trade lawyer Barry Appleton calls it a major escalation that will have a big impact on those sectors. He spoke with CTV News.
6: What we've got is a situation where the Americans would like to be able to put pressure on Canada to do something else, to get Canada to the table with respect to the CUSMA. They're going to keep escalating that pressure until Canada comes to the table and gives them what they want. And Canada has said, no, there'll be more bans, there'll be more of this.
5: Trump says the import bans are in response to Canada's retaliatory tariffs imposed earlier this month.
29: As the Byward Square is now being dismantled, there are questions about whether the 12-week pilot project was successful. The pop-up offering live performances, local vendors, food and drink, along with creative seating. CTV's Dylan Dyson has more.
8: At Brendan Butler's Dessert Bar, customers had prime access to the Byward Market's summer attraction.
9: In the end, it was a really great addition for them to be able to get our ice cream or baked goods and then to go over and see a show, which is really good for our customers.
8: The Byward Square, located at George Street and Byward Market Square, offered live performances, local vendors, food and drink, and creative seating. The installation closed vehicle traffic on Byward Market Square for 12 weeks and also took 17 days to set up, shutting down the area around Canada Day.
10: Other business owners we spoke with who could not or would not appear on camera say this project did little to help their business. It took away parking spots, it cut off vehicle traffic, and did not deliver on the expected foot traffic.
29: The Byward Market District Authority says a comprehensive review is underway to determine future plans.
5: The Liberal government is flying high in the polls, but Politics Watchers says its latest economic bill could generate public opposition and a way for opposition parties to gain ground. David Augustine explains.
11: Bill C-39, known as the Building Canada Strong Act, proposes changes to industrial, environmental, and labor laws, including how Ottawa can intervene in strikes. Both the Conservatives and NDP say they plan to advocate for workers as the legislation moves through Parliament. Pollster Sachi Curl says the two opposition parties are likely to compete for support from union voters. She says the NDP may have an opportunity with the bill as some progressive voters reconsider their options after supporting Prime Minister Mark Carney last year. The legislation also includes measures aimed at speeding up major projects across the country. David Augustine, The Canadian Press.
5: That's the latest from the CTV newsroom. I'm Rosie Edda.
29: And I'm Will Aiello. Now you're up to date.
12: Sunshine today and over the next few days, and those temperatures still hot into the days ahead, above seasonal conditions this afternoon. 21 degrees is the high. We will see that sunshine into late part of your afternoon. Dealing with a few fog patches out there this morning, but that will dissipate later on this morning. Overnight tonight, partly cloudy conditions, and into your day tomorrow, a little bit cloudier, but still some sunshine into the afternoon. 21. Enjoy Thursday, Friday, you're looking a little bit wet, cloudier days with some scattered showers, but temperatures still above seasonal with highs of 22 and 19. 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
13: 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Taking a look at the roads. Time saver traffic. Starting on the 417, looks like the eastbound lanes are dealing with a crash between Eagleson and Moody. This is causing heavy traffic, which starts just before Terry Fox Drive. Eastbound traffic does clear up, but then pick up again between the 416 and Greenbank. Westbound 174 traffic has also gotten heavy. This is at its worst approaching Montreal Road. And another tough spot that I'm seeing in the city right now, Prince of Wales. It is quite the slog from Strandherd to about Hunt Club. 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With your time saver traffic, I'm Connor Ray.
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14: It seemed like it was packed. It seemed like it was a positive new feature to the market. Anything for the area is great. I mean, it benefits everyone, in my opinion. More people down here, the more people walk around, maybe want to buy something, drink something, have something to eat.
1: That guy liked the whole experiment, the 12-week pilot project, the Byward Market, Byward Square. Michael Osterer, general manager of Irving River. I've been in that store a few times. I got to tell you, it's one of those stores. It feels like an organized garage sale. I can stay in there for an hour. There's just so much to go through, and they're right on the corner. It's a great spot. So I'm not surprised he would benefit from a lot of foot traffic. He seemed excited about it. What about Brendan Butler, manager of the Sweet? I want to know how I pronounce the name of this dessert bar, Brendan, because I keep seeing the word pus in there, and it doesn't sound like a dessert to me. Puspin? How do you say that?
15: It's a Sweet Puspin. It means a Filipino street cat.
1: Puspin sounds a lot more appetizing. I'm glad I checked. It's a Filipino what?
15: Street cat. So the owner was in the Philippines. She's from the Philippines. She's back home in 2023, and she found this little cat that stole her heart, so she brought her back to Canada. That's her Sweet Puspin. It brings her a lot of joy, a lot of happiness. So when she founded the company, our desserts, our treats, our vibe is meant to give you that same feeling of having that Sweet Puspin that makes you feel good and makes you feel loved.
1: Oh, look at you, Brendan. You know how to sell a product. I'll take five. Whatever you're selling. Where are you located in the market?
15: 42 Byward Market Square. So on the one street off of Sussex there, right next to the big Byward Market Square building. So we're on the opposite side. William Street is the other side of 55 Byward Market Square, but we're right next to where the Byward Market project was. So it was quite good for us.
1: I would think, yeah, you're kind of in the heart of it there.
15: Yeah, exactly.
1: How do you measure something like that? I guess the easiest way is overall sales. In that 12-week period, did you feel that it was busier than it would have been otherwise?
15: Yeah, absolutely. We noticed definitely an increase in foot traffic. And importantly, we noticed a increase in congregation. You know, when that street's open to traffic, yeah, people are walking by. They walk through, they'll stop at us, they'll drive through. But when that square opened that people started to congregate, they started to hang out in the area, and there's stuff for people to do. And we noticed that groups of people would come down. They're coming down for a reason, to be at that square, to catch a show, to bring their kids down to there's kids activities there, that sort of thing. And it was just really good vibes all around. And I heard the voiceover of the general manager of the other store say, you know, it seemed like it was always packed, and that was our perception too. So if you design a
1: congregation space, helps you how that if people on a normal day when we didn't have this experiment, people walk by, they either stop in and buy something right away or they're gone. But if they congregate, they're there for an hour or two, they may start to get a little tempted by all the desserts in your business.
15: Exactly. Well, it's the middle of summer, it's beautiful, so they're sitting, they're enjoying, maybe they've gotten a coffee or whatever, or a beaver tail already, and they sit and they enjoy, but then the sun comes out, it gets a bit hotter, and they're like, oh, you know, I could go for some ice cream. They look up, Sweet Puspin's right there for them, right?
1: And if you've already had a beaver tail and you're having a Now you're having an ice cream. Whew, you got to talk to your doctor.
3: Oh, my goodness. These tourists last night, they came to us first, and they got us and then went for beaver tail. So I'm not just pulling that out. You know, they're the people. That's the thing. If people have a reason to come to the market, then they'll bounce around. They'll get different products, and it helps everything, and it helps the community. And it's just uplifts. And, you know, the congregation starts is also when giving people a reason to come down. So I'm not speaking just professionally. I've lived in the Byron Market for 11 years.

0: and it just, it strengthened numbers to keep the area, you know, cozy and safe. And, but again, like, that's been improving quite a bit, I know. So it's...
1: Well, listen, I'm not trying to be negative. I'm just asking the questions. I want the Pyward market to succeed. I think it's a... It has so much potential. It used to be so great. And you're right. The like downtown cores everywhere in the world. I mean, the COVID pandemic just kind of gutted them out. And it's taken a long time for them to come back, especially as it took time for workers to come back. So, you know, I want it to be successful. But you must have heard from other businesses who were just outside the area of the square itself, who were probably upset about a lack of parking, and maybe they weren't benefiting from the congregation quite the way you were.
0: Well, yeah, we were actually apprehensive when we heard it was going to open, and, you know, we're like, oh, there will be less parking. But I just wanted to draw attention to Saturday. It was Nuit Blanche in the market, and Ottawa's 203rd day. And they, not only was our street cut down to traffic, all of York Street between Sussex and Dalhousie was cut off to traffic and parking. So that's even more parking that's disappeared. But there were hundreds of people down in the market. So you lose a few parking spaces, but if you open that space up to pedestrians, to families, to groups of friends who are, you know, I have friends that never come to the market, but they came for the show on York Street there, this beautiful aerial acrobatic.
1: I know, I saw the videos and I regretted not going. It looked like it was a lot of fun and very well done.
0: Yeah, the point that I'm trying to make is, like, even when you shut down not just our street, but all of York Street for parking, and you open that up, the net, there's a net positive. You lose a few spaces, yeah, but people come down because there's a reason to come down. They have space to walk and enjoy the night air.
1: But is there a limit to that, Brendan? I mean, yeah, you could do that for some special events, and people will come down. They'll drive around. They'll park close by and walk, or they'll use the train. But can you do that all of the time? I mean, is this something you'd like to see permanent, or do you think 12 weeks every year is adequate? Where do you see this going?
0: Well, you know, I would like to see it go later for sure. Like, you know, in that, on the CTV segment, you know, it wasn't just Sweet Pussman who was happy to have it. It was, you know, the River Supply. He was talking about, oh, I'm sad it was shut down before Halloween. And I was actually thinking that it would be good for winter events. I know on the opposite side on William Street, that's always a pedestrian walkway most of the time. And we saw last year in winter a tiny skating rink set up and a lot of families coming down there. So on our side, something like that would be cool. I think that there's opportunities year round. I thought that space might be good for winter loop. You know,
1: yeah, I don't think you want that artificial skating rink. I don't think that one works quite
0: well,
1: so
0: maybe
1: well.
0: Not.
1: But
0: it's just one concept.
1: No, I understand. Concept. But yeah. So do you agree with me, though, that if it's going to be there for 12 weeks, you can't close the area off or parts of it for 17 days to build it, and you can't have an impact on Canada Day? It has to be quicker, stay a bit longer once it's there, and it should be ready for Canada Day, not the other way around.
0: I do agree with that. Yeah. You know, when they were setting it up just before Canada Day, all of us Sweet Pussmen were like pretty excited, but then it wasn't ready in time. So I think that did, I don't know what happened there, but it would have been ideal to have launched on Canada Day. And yeah, absolutely. If you're putting in that much investment and time, you're making a capital investment in the area, then it makes sense to have it a bit longer.
1: Yeah, what's wrong with Halloween? People can put on warm jackets and drink hot chocolate, and you could still have an ice cream.
0: There could be a band dressed as vampires playing the Monster Mash. You know, like there's also on that stage. You know, there's lots of opportunity. There could have been like an outdoor party. Day of the Dead festival is coming up soon.
1: All right, you've convinced me, Brendan. You're very enthusiastic, and I'll stop by and get an ice cream next time I'm in the market. Good to talk to you.
0: Yeah, we'd love to have you. Yeah, thanks for the interview, and hope to see you.
1: Brendan Butler, manager of Sweet Pussman Dessert Bar on Byward Market Square. And now I even like the name, now that I know the history. Good morning, I'm Bill Carroll.
2: Ottawa, up to the minute.
1: Will from the CTV Newsroom. Nice to have some optimism on the show today. I like it. It's been weeks of bad news.
3: I agree with you on that front.

0: And you know, Bill, I have now known you for 11 years, and I probably ask one of the most important questions I've ever asked you in this moment.
1: Uh-oh.
0: What ice cream you going with? What's your poison?
1: I'm so predictable. It has to be chocolate.
0: just chocolate.
1: Every once in a while, I'll shake it up, and I'll have something like strawberry or a vanilla chocolate mix if you're doing soft ice cream. But, I tend to go for chocolate.
0: All right, Bunda, let's bring you in.
1: Nature's perfect food, chocolate.
0: You want to share. It's one of those things, because you're looking at me.
2: I was just waiting for Bill to say vanilla, and I was going to be like, come on. But I think, you know, if you got a mint chocolate in there, I'm...
0: Oh, no.
2: Yeah, mint chocolate.
0: Oh, what is wrong with you?
2: Mint chocolate chip. Let's go.
0: You know what, Bill,
1: it's
0: don't
1: like
0: worry.
1: It's eating toothpaste.
0: We'll find a new producer. I've got some friends. I'll text them right now. This is just, there's certain things that I...
2: Come on.
0: ...that I can't agree with on a friend level, and that's the biggest hit we've ever had in our relationship.
2: Come on. You're going with vanilla, aren't you?
0: No, I like cookie dough, man.
2: That's a good point.
0: I've always that's like the fall safe is cookie dough each and every time.
1: I can tell by looking at you, you probably have cookie dough ice cream every 10 years or so. What else is in the news, Will?
0: So Bill, we're talking about some good news, and this is interesting news. So obviously, if you didn't know, the U.S. tariffs go into effect today, affecting a wide range of things, a lot of it being exports when it comes to alcohol here across the border. And I had a distillery
1: on... Yeah, not just tariffs, outright bans.
0: Bans. And I had a distillery on this morning, and he was talking about, and I asked him point blank, when all this was going down, what was the mindset like? And he said it was so clear cut that it was not even a question of the U.S. because you would lose money on that. So he's actually looking to Europe, and he said that was not even in the next 10-year plan to head overseas. But here he is, having flights to Germany and thinking about shipping his alcohol overseas to Europe, given everything that's going on. So it just shows the dramatic shift in these local businesses that are clearly going to be taking a big hit and have to look elsewhere.
1: Is that the distiller, Bunda, we talked to yesterday? It sounds like it, doesn't it?
0: Adam?
2: Yeah, Adam Brierley, and then I believe Adam somebody Brierley, also spoke with someone from Dunrobin Distilleries as well.
1: Yeah, Adam's kind of, it's an interesting case because he was looking to expand into the U.S., but he hadn't done it yet.
0: Right.
1: So it's changed his future, but it hasn't changed his present.
0: No, definitely not. Yeah, just the thought of, you know what, let's expand into the U.S., and then that idea just not even happening at all anymore.
1: Yeah. Well, what else is he supposed to do?
0: Yeah. But he says his whiskey has been cooking all summer long, so that one is no surprise to many, but it's been doing very well.
1: Thank you, Will. The forecast now from the CTV Weather Center.
3: Cloudy conditions, but at least temperatures in the double digits to start off your day. We will see mix of sun and cloud throughout most of the day today. And another hot one, 21 degrees is the high into your afternoon. Clear skies tonight, dropping down to 9. Bill?
1: 12 degrees right now. Time saver traffic.
4: Bill, the 417 eastbound lanes dealing with a crash between Eagleson and Moody. This is causing some heavy traffic, which starts just before Terry Fox Drive. Eastbound traffic lets up and then picks back up again between the 416 and Greenbank. Westbound 174 traffic has definitely gotten heavy. That's approaching Montreal Road. It's also pretty dense going west on the 417 from the split to about Nicholas. Back to you, Bill.
1: Bunda is standing by with today's trending. What's the social media and internet world buzzing about today? Well, Instagram has a brand new feature, and it's bad news for some. And if it's bad news for you, you're bad news. That's coming up next.
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1: You wouldn't think so, but this is a crazy busy time of year for Neutral on Ottawa. 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
1: With Mr. Stephen Bunda.
2: All right, Bill, I got to ask you, are you a big fan of Instagram at all? At all?
1: I'm on Instagram, but no, I'm not a big user of it.
2: Okay, so are you not going to be interested in Instagram Plus for $3.99 a month?
1: Do I look like a guy who wants to pay $4 a month for something that's been free all this time? No. Well,
2: and that's
1: also, I don't understand. I've been looking at this article. I don't understand what I'm getting for $4 a month.
2: Well, that's the thing. And one of the main issues is the fact that you are paying $4 a month now to use this app and get some extra things. I'll get to those things in a minute, but now users are mad because usually this is the start of something, which means once you start paying for the subscription, it means eventually the app itself is probably going to cost you something a couple years down the road. It's going to be a completely different situation. But one of the main things that it does give you for $3.99 a month, Bill, is apparently it gives you the ability to rewatch a story. And when you rewatch it, it's going to tell you who has rewatched it and exactly at what time. It timestamps it, which is one TikTok user who, you know, has tried this out, and she's a kind of a tech and trend TikTok user. And she just says this is just creeping her out and she's done with it.
0: This is the thing that made me the most uncomfortable in the last week and has made me not want to use Instagram ever again. Basically, what this feature does is you can see the timestamp at which someone has first watched your stories. You will see a number of people whose timestamps change and they jump back to the top. Maybe someone watched your story 1 hour ago, and then some number of other people watched your story, and then they watched your story again 1 minute ago, and again, and again. And all day long, you can watch as certain people's names continue to jump to the top of your list.
1: Don't you want people to watch your story?
2: I think, well, and that's the thing. You want people to watch your story, but she's talking about Instagram stalkers or creepers that will watch your story six or seven times constantly throughout a day. And that's something she says that kind of...
1: it was happening anyway. Now you know it's happening.
2: Well, and I think that's the point, right? Now you're paying to know it happens, which for some people, they want to know that. And she kind of says, like, this is like a social experiment and also takes away from people's mental health down the road.
0: Instagram has created all of these new social behaviors that exist only online and not in person. And we have all developed our own personal relationships with social media and with our phones and how we use the features that we have been given access to. Instagram Plus exploits these personal relationships we've all developed with our phones and gives them to someone else who's willing to pay for them. At the expense, by the way, of your own mental health, as you start to wonder why someone is jumping to the top of your list so much.
2: So it could be, you know, an ex, a crush, or somebody that you're interested, but she says it doesn't like that. You know, people have been commenting and going back and forth about this and upset because Instagram is such a popular app, and it just says, like, if you love the ability more conveniently keep tabs on crushes or enemies, which also means torture yourself, then Instagram has nailed it by doing this. But again,
1: see, I know the headline in the story says that it stops creepers. But goes on to say, story preview is a new feature that lets you look at somebody's story without appearing on their viewer list. That makes it easier to creep them, doesn't it?
2: Well,
1: I have a crazy idea here.
2: What do you got?
1: I hear her concern. I do. I feel you. I feel you. Stop using Instagram!
2: You know what? And that's my big thing, is I'm pretty much ready to delete all social media.
1: Just don't use it.
2: Yeah. Because people will care how many times somebody watches a story, or, you know, who is watching their stories. That's what people want. People live off that. They like that excitement.
1: That's the point. Yeah. Somebody watched it six times. Maybe thought it was a good story. What do you think they're using it for?
2: Mm-hmm.
1: They forget that these are public forums. You put yourself out there in public and you're going to get good reaction and you're going to get bad reaction.
2: Yeah.
1: And if you don't want it, guess what? No one's making you use Instagram.
2: Remove account. It's in there. You can do it.
1: Coming up after the 8 o'clock news. Oh, boy. The first of 52 new articulated buses have launched in Ottawa. And Tim Cheney was busy yesterday. I wanted to talk to him as a member of the Transit Commission about the problems on Line 4 again on the weekend. Then this popped up, so we'll do two at once. Okay, we'll get a twofer for Tim coming up next.
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12: Good morning and happy Tuesday, everybody. I'm Will Aiello.
13: And I'm Rosie Edna. Your top headlines coming up.
12: Let's take a look at your weather conditions. Here is Melissa Lamb in the CTV Weather Center.
14: A little cloudy to start off your morning, but sunshine into the afternoon.
13: Another escalation in the Canada-U.S. trade war has now taken effect as Donald Trump imposes an import ban on some of our nation's goods. That includes most alcohol products, some dairy byproducts, molasses, and motorcycles. CTV's Stefan Keyes has more on how impacted businesses here in the capital are preparing.
15: It's the White House's latest form of punishment being hurled onto the Canadian economy, the U.S. president predicting an apology.
28: They're going to say, sir, we are sorry.
15: And while Canadians are stereotyped as being quick to say sorry, there are several companies not looking to bend. Ottawa's SRF Distillery is one of them.
29: They made a very easy decision for us, so now I can put my energy towards other opportunities.
15: A U.S. expansion was in the works for next year.
29: Now we're looking forward to other more aligned countries, like Germany, for example.
15: He's headed to a European trade show to mix and mingle with potential buyers. Though most deals don't happen overnight, he says they are still spared the worst of the pending U.S. ban because their plans to expand were for the future. Some companies not so lucky.
29: I'm glad I don't have anything stuck on a truck right now trying to race to get across the border.
30: Stefan Keyes, CTV News.
12: Mixed reviews from businesses as a 12-week pilot project in the Byward Market comes to an end. The Byward Square, now being dismantled, showcased vendors, specialty foods, and live performances. The installation took 17 days, shutting down the area over Canada Day. Michael Osterer is the general manager of Irving River and says the pilot project was a spark the area needed.
31: It seemed like it was packed. It seemed like it was a positive new feature to the market. Anything for the area is great. I mean, it benefits everyone, in my opinion. More people down here, the more people walk around, maybe want to buy something, drink something, have something to eat.
12: Some other business owners CTV News spoke with saw little benefit from the project, saying that it took away parking spots and did not deliver on the expected foot traffic. The Byward Market District Authority could not say how many people attended the Byward Square or how much revenue that it generated, adding a comprehensive review is underway to determine future plans.
13: The Ontario government is investing more money into combating auto thefts. The province is allocating an additional $6 million to a grant program, which will support nearly two dozen police projects across Ontario. According to Equité Association, vehicle thefts in the province have declined to fewer than 20,000 last year. That represents a 36% decline compared to the peak of 2023.
12: With Truth and Reconciliation Day tomorrow, we are learning how Ottawa students are planning on marking the day. It's a time to reflect on Canada's past, honoring residential school survivors and all of children who never returned home. CTV's Camille Wilson spoke with a local teacher.
32: Schools across Ottawa are preparing to mark Orange Shirt Day. At Notre Dame High School, students are learning about the residential school system.
33: I've really been looking for ways to actively advance reconciliation. So how could we make this at the school for the students and the staff and everybody who's here really understand that we all have a part to play in reconciliation.
32: The Legacy of Hope installation features the stories of elders and their family members.
33: So that we as a community could really move beyond the textbook of learning the colonial history within Canada and also hear firsthand from survivors and explore the strength and resilience of people who are First Nations, Métis, and Inuit.
32: Camille Wilson, CTV News.
12: That's the latest from the CTV Newsroom. I'm Will Aiello.
13: And I'm Rosie Edda. Now, you're up to date.
14: Sunshine today and over the next few days, and those temperatures still hot into the days ahead, above seasonal conditions this afternoon. 21 degrees is the high. We will see that sunshine into late part of your afternoon. Dealing with a few fog patches out there this morning, but that will dissipate later on this morning. Overnight tonight, partly cloudy conditions, and into your day tomorrow, a little bit cloudier, but still some sunshine into the afternoon, a high of 21. Enjoy Thursday, Friday, you're looking a little bit wet, cloudier days with some scattered showers, but temperatures still above seasonal with highs of 22
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11: 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Taking a look at the roads, time saver traffic. The one collision we've been following in the eastbound lanes of the 417, that has been cleared. This had the left shoulder and left lane closed between Eagleson and March Roads, but that has been lifted. It was causing significant delays, but will hopefully start flowing better now. It is still very dense at this moment, but yes, hopefully it'll start clearing up soon. Meanwhile, also along the 417 eastbound lane, some congestion around the 460, not too bad the rest of the way. Meanwhile, going west, it's pretty busy from the split to Nicholas, and on the 174, traffic is heavy approaching Montreal Road. 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With your time saver traffic, I'm Connor Ray.
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1: First of 52 new articulated buses launch in Ottawa. OC Transpo says the first of its new 60-foot buses has arrived and is now in service. Everyone's been complaining about buses in Ottawa and a lack of them, so this should be helpful, I would guess. Tim Tierney is a member of the Transit Committee, joins us this morning. Good morning, Tim.
19: Well, thanks for having me on today.
1: And they're articulated, not articulate. It doesn't mean they speak very well and very precisely. No.
19: Well, you forgot one key word, and thank God your media outlet puts it in there. Diesel. They're diesel buses, Bill. Play Back to the Future. Yes, absolutely. Our workhorses are back on the force. Very happy about this, as you remember.
1: I don't know if I'd brag about that too much right now, given the price of diesel, but hopefully.
19: Touche.
1: That's a temporary thing.
19: Yeah. Oh boy, I need the help doctor on that one for sure. But nonetheless, look, we all know we went hard and heavy on the electric in the past. They weren't able to deliver. I was pretty public about we're in a Canadian climate. You've heard me on your show at nauseam, talking about the fact we need to have the heavy workforces, the ones that can survive, you know, minus 40 winters and get large groups of people around. These are the buses. These are the ones that are coming in finally. Obviously we're refurbishing some as well. Cause we were really at a bad point. If you remember a year ago, maybe a year and a half ago, I was on your show saying, are we going to have to go to another country and purchase buses? Cause you can't even buy them anymore. Because there was too much investment in electric buses. It's a great utopian idea. But when everyone rushes to the table to buy them, there's no buses left. And if you don't pre-order diesel buses 2 years in advance, you don't get them.
1: Yeah, I always believed that the people who ordered the electric buses didn't have Ring doorbell cameras. Because anyone who has a Ring doorbell camera knows that in the summer you can charge it and it'll stay out there for weeks and work. And in the winter, I'm charging it every second day. Batteries don't work as well when it's really cold out. Why would buses be any different? Yeah, beyond frustrating.
19: Yeah. Absolutely. But,
1: yeah. So how many buses have arrived and how long until we get all of them?
19: Well, as we know, the first ones are rolling out. The next tranche of 19 is going to be in the next few weeks, which I'm excited about. And then they'll keep rolling. They're coming in fast and furious, the 52. The refurbishment's happening the exact same time. So that's good news. I think, you know, we want to make sure with the cold weather coming, the real cold weather really hits in January and February here. If you live around here, you know it. And we have to have those in the road. So the silver lining is they're all coming in. We're also looking at the East End extension. The trains are ripping up and down those middle tracks. They haven't started the 21 days of testing yet. But that could be another big bonus towards the end of the year. I, again, feel pretty confident. By the end of this calendar year, we're going to see passenger service on that East End, because even coming downtown today, Bill, I had to drive in, evil driver. I saw the trains in the middle testing today all the way to Orleans. So there's a lot of good news actually happening right now, and some of it's based on some corrective decisions by council in the last couple months. But I give a lot of the credit still again to our new GM, Rick Leary. He's taking the bull by the horns. He's communicating with people. And yes, maybe the deliveries and purchases were made before his time, but execution and getting them on the roads immediately is his handiwork. So I'm very happy about that.
1: I finally got a chance to meet him. He was on the show last week. And, you know, I'm optimistic about the guy. I think he's a good communicator, and he seems to have a great resume. So you have to be optimistic, because there's no more room for pessimism when it comes to OC Transpo and our current situation. Did get pushback from a few listeners. I'm not going to say I was overwhelmed by it, but there were two things specifically that stuck out, and they didn't think I pushed them hard enough on. I did ask them about both, and one was the lack of buses, that the express buses – it's great to have more of them, but people are saying they still feel like the buses never arrive on time. That still seems to be an issue. My take on it is, maybe I'm unsympathetic to transit users, but people driving cars are not on time either anymore. This city has no major traffic problems. The buses are not totally in control of their schedules when they're stuck in traffic and when there are accidents. It's just, I don't know why people can't see that. How can a bus on a road with cars in traffic guaranteed to be there right on the minute? I think it's a crazy expectation, but that's just me. People are upset about it, Tim.
19: Yeah, and absolutely with good reason. But you hit the nail on the head, Bill. Look, the express routes that were added on, you saw there was a whole tranche of them that we added on, which is good for more direct access. Again, they do take some local roads, but I can tell you from 3 years ago versus today, I can count on one hand, and I'm sure I'm doing myself a disservice by doing this, the number of regular people that will inform me about late buses are very happy. The complaints have almost evaporated. So, you know, it's good. It's definitely getting better. But congestion's a real thing. I'm not going to talk about Ring Road, Bill. I'm not going to talk about it. But certainly we're seeing a lot more traffic, and buses don't fly. So they got to find a way to get around. And as we add more express routes, you see there's a couple councils running around. Oh, I got a new express bus route. That's my doing. No, it wasn't. A lot of work has gone into getting to this point, and you'll see probably even a couple more. But stay tuned. This GM isn't waiting for seasonal changes. He'll move and flow based on where he sees the need. And that's a big difference from the previous GM.
1: So the other feedback I got from a couple of people was, you didn't talk to him about the curve in the track at Herdman Station. And
19: right.
1: I reminded people, I actually did. I said, do you see someday in the future that track will have to be torn up and rerouted? And he said, no, he doesn't. But the feedback was, but Bill, it's so slow through there. That cannot be the long-term solution. What have you guys talked about in the Transit Commission? Is that train just going to always be that slow going through that section?
19: Well, again, you know, he's coming into this, looking at it. We're still waiting for the, you know, how long have we waited for the root cause analysis? It's never going to exist. It's the unicorn. You know, at the end of the day, there will be a much closer examination, a report coming back that's going to talk about a lot of those details. This is where we may differ. I think that there's going to have to be some tough decisions made, not now, maybe way down the road, just like some of the construction or reconstruction of tunnels that has to take place way down the road. And if there is going to be some kind of pain, bundle it all together. Make it happen in one shot and get it done. Don't do piecemeal and stop the train, start the train, stop the train. So that's a job for the next term of council. You'll want to make sure you have some strong leadership around that table and make those tough decisions, because people want a sustainable service. They need to know that they're getting on it and it runs. And that's what people
1: care
19: about.
1: What about line four? That's the other one. I got to let you go here because we're out of time.
19: Yep,
1: but
19: yep.
1: Line four, another problem on the weekend. That should be the reliable section.
19: Yeah. Well, and we talked about this real briefly. I'll keep it succinct, Bill. If it was, it's that one little spur. They're working on the switches. I know they're very active on it. At the end of the day, if this was the other lines, I'll say, especially the east-west or the north-south. That's the important line. I think it would be a very, very hot topic, but at this point, at least there's some mitigation measures right now when this does take place, and they activate very quickly.
1: All right. Thank you, Tim. Good to talk to you.
19: Same here, Bill. Thanks so much.
1: Tim Tierney of the Transit Committee. It's the Morning Rush. Good morning.
0: Ottawa, up to the minute.
1: Rosie's here from the CTV Newsroom. Good morning.
2: Good morning to you, Bill. Well, another sign that summer is over. The Byward Market is saying goodbye to a popular attraction space. The Byward Square, featuring a performance stage, local vendors, and creative seating, is now being taken down after the pilot project ended. It was a 12-week project, and they had local live bands come on. And you know that creative seating that I mentioned? They had this wonderful, wonderful, I guess it's a bit of an artwork, a piece of artwork. And you could go on there. It was like a merry-go-round, but a really cool construction. And so it was mostly the kids who were playing on it. You'd sit on it, and then you'd run and spin it around. I cannot tell you how many times, Bill, I said, oh, I'm going to try it when the kids aren't there because, you know, all the kids are playing on it. You don't want to kick them off. But now it's gone, so I'm going to have to wait again till next year. Bill, do you want to get on it with me next year? We'll just go wee together.
1: Well, if it looks like what I'm imagining, we used to have those in every playground in the world.
2: Yes, every playground had them.
1: There were bars on it, and you push the bars, then you jump on, and you whip around until you vomited.
2: Yes, exactly.
1: That was the best part. And the vomit would spew out in all directions because you were spinning. Centrifugal force would make it fly.
2: Thank you.
1: Yeah, and then we got rid of them all because we have little tender butterflies. Now, you'd probably need to wear a helmet on a motor.
2: Oh, do you remember those? Roundabout. And it was all steel, all around, steel. And
1: then
2: oh, my gosh. And then going, the adventurous ones would be like, okay, 3, 2, 1, and jump on, like time it. So you can jump on and then
1: off. Oh, yeah, you had to jump off, too.
2: Kidding me?
1: Feet already moving in the air.
2: Oh, man. And then if you wanted to speed it up, you'd have to kick at it, too, right? And hope that you don't twist your ankle.
1: On a scooter. No, kids. You used to have to move the scooter with your foot. It didn't have a battery then.
2: People power. Do you believe that? Had to do it with your own legs, guys.
1: Let me ask you a question. Because you were an athlete, an Olympian. How fat are our kids going to be in another 5 years? Now that I see every kid in my neighborhood on a bicycle is not pedaling.
2: Not even pedaling. It's bad.
1: A good thing?
2: It's not good. And
1: also, how are they not motorcycles? They go too fast.
2: Yes.
1: They're on the sidewalk. These kids are running into intersections.
2: Not good.
1: Kids are going to get killed.
2: It's really
1: I'm serious.
2: Not
1: it's
2: good.
1: Getting
2: no,
1: it's
2: I know.
1: Every just this summer, the number of kids on electric bikes has exploded.
2: It's true. Electric bikes, electric e-scooters, and physicians, emergency room physicians are saying, listen, y'all, you need to understand. You need to get the kids who are, a certain age, like young teenagers, off of the e-scooters. They go way too fast, and everybody needs to wear a helmet.
1: And pedal, just so you don't need
2: pedal. It's
1: bike
2: so,
1: when you're that
2: You know
1: young
2: what? It's so adorable to see, like, little young ones pushing the scooter or learning how to ride a bike with pedal power, with their feet, not with an engine, not with a motor. Got to do it yourself. And you're right, Bill. We need to get moving, all of us. And please, go outside. Like, you got to do the thing where I know what happened to you, Bill. You got kicked out of the house. It's like, get out of here. Yeah. Go play.
1: Having said that, as an adult, I do want one.
2: Of course you do. You want an e-bike? You want an e-bike?
1: Yeah, I do.
2: Just ride it on the road and put a helmet on, please.
1: But I have a motorcycle license, so just get an actual motorcycle.
2: And go vroom, vroom. Vroom, vroom.
1: Sylvia's is that a good sound effect? You can do what you want. You're a grown-up, but I will never be on the back.
2: Really?
1: When we were young, I would take her out on my motorcycle, and she'd wear all her leather stuff, and she looked great.
2: Look at Bill. You should see Bill's face right now. Ooh. All you listeners, he just lit up when he thought of Sylvie in all leather. You have to entice her to get back on that motorcycle again. And then take a picture. Sylvie in leather.
1: The only downside is on the back, I couldn't see her.
2: Yeah, well, maybe we can have a little leather fashion show at home.
1: Thank you. Who needs the motorcycle? Just buy the leather.
2: There you go.
1: Thank you for that inside look at your personal life, Rosie. We appreciate it. Let's
2: You're
1: get
2: welcome.
1: An update from the CTV Weather Center.
3: Cloudy conditions, but at least temperatures in the double digits to start off your day. We will see mix of sun and cloud throughout most of the day today. And another hot one, 21 degrees is the high into your afternoon. Clear skies tonight, dropping down to 9. Bill?
1: 12 degrees right now. Time saver traffic.
11: Bill, the one collision we've been following on the 417 eastbound lanes around Eagleson, that's been cleared. Traffic is starting to move better in that area finally. Meanwhile, another collision we're looking at now. This is in the northbound lanes of the 416. It has the left shoulder and one left lane closed at West Hunt Club Road, and this is causing delays. Those almost stretch as far back as Strandherd. Back to you, Bill.
1: Coming up after the 8:30 news, just a few minutes from now, Gord Wilson will join us to preview the Sens season. The NHL kicks off tonight, but the Sens are kind of stuck on the sidelines a little bit. We'll tell you why coming up as the Morning Rush continues. Good morning.
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1: If you're involved in an accident tomorrow, really serious accident, I hope that doesn't happen to you, but if you're involved in an accident and you wake up in a hospital and they say, your life has just been changed. 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
1: So I just got a note from my mother-in-law, who lost her sense of smell a few years ago. And she lives with us, as you guys know. That can be a problem when things are burning, when she's cooking. She doesn't know they're burning. And then she never believes you. Something's burning. No, I wouldn't know. You don't have a sense of smell. Remember that? How do you expect to smell something burning? Apparently, Luna chased a skunk this morning.
2: Oh.
1: Our chocolate lab. First of all, what are the skunks doing out in the daylight? You're a nighttime animal. The dog's got to come out now. It's getting darker, right?
2: Mm-hmm.
1: Dog's got to come out and do her business. See, what I do is I open the door and I make lots of noise. I start clapping my hands and stuff to scare off anything that's out there before I release the dog. Anyway, because of her lack of sense of smell, she's not sure if she got sprayed or not. So I just read an article to forget about tomato juice. Apparently that does not work.
2: Mm-hmm.
1: So if you've got a good home remedy for just in case, I'm not saying she got sprayed, but just in case, you can send me a text at 1-800-580-CFRA, 582-372. Standard rates may apply, but it'll be cheaper than buying tomato juice, whatever your phone plan will charge. I don't think many people get charged for that now, but maybe still a few. Anyway, I'll let you know when I can get my nose on her and see how bad the situation actually is.
2: We'll see if you come back.
1: Gord Wilson is going to join us in a couple of minutes to talk about the Sens, whose season starts a little later than some. And they're going to have a very warmed-up Maple Leafs to face this weekend. Coming up.
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3: 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I'm Rosie Edgett.
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5: A little cloudy to start off your morning, but sunshine into the afternoon.
6: U.S. President Donald Trump thinks that he can make a trade deal with Canada in the coming weeks. In the Oval Office yesterday, Trump was predicting the Canadian side will contact him in the next 3 or 4 weeks, apologize, and agree to what he calls a fair deal. Brenda Molina Navidad has more.
7: Trump made the remarks before his bans on some alcoholic drinks, dairy byproducts, and other Canadian goods took effect just after midnight. It's the latest escalation of the trade war since negotiations between the two countries ended last month. Trump has since hit some Canadian goods with 50% tariffs, removed others from U.S. federal procurement, and signed an executive order to rename Lake Ontario as Lake America.
6: Canada-U.S. Trade Minister Dominic LeBlanc's office says the top priority remains protecting and supporting Canadian workers, farmers, families, and businesses from these American actions.
3: Meanwhile, those comments were made before the U.S. president's latest move in the trade war went into effect at midnight. The U.S. is banning the import of most Canadian alcohol, some dairy byproducts, molasses, and motorcycles. Toronto-based international trade lawyer Barry Appleton calls it a major escalation that will have a big impact on those sectors. He spoke with CTV News.
8: What we've got is a situation where the Americans would like to be able to put pressure on Canada to do something else, to get Canada to the table with respect to the CUSMA. They're going to keep escalating that pressure until Canada comes to the table and gives them what they want. And Canada has said, no, there'll be more bans. There'll be more of this.
3: Trump says the import bans are in response to Canada's retaliatory tariffs imposed earlier this month.
6: As the Byward Square is now being dismantled, there are questions about whether the 12-week pilot project was successful. The pop-up offering live performances, local vendors, food and drink, along with creative seating. CTV's Dylan Dyson has more.
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9: 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The installation administration closed vehicle traffic on Byward Market Square for 12 weeks and also took 17 days to set up, shutting down the area around Canada Day.
11: Other business owners we spoke with who could not or would not appear on camera say this project did little to help their business. It took away parking spots, it cut off vehicle traffic, and did not deliver on the expected foot traffic.
6: The Byward Market District Authority says a comprehensive review is underway to determine future plans.
3: The Liberal government is flying high in the polls, but Politics Watchers says its latest economic bill could generate public opposition and a way for opposition parties to gain ground. David Augustine explains.
12: Bill C-39, known as the Building Canada Strong Act, proposes changes to industrial, environmental, and labor laws, including how Ottawa can intervene in strikes. Both the Conservatives and NDP say they plan to advocate for workers as the legislation moves through Parliament. Pollster Sachi Curl says the two opposition parties are likely to compete for support from union voters. She says the NDP may have an opportunity with the bill as some progressive voters reconsider their options after supporting Prime Minister Mark Carney last year. The legislation also includes measures aimed at speeding up major projects across the country. David Augustine, The Canadian Press.
3: That's the latest from the CTV newsroom. I'm Rosie Edda.
6: And I'm Will Aiello. Now you're up to date.
5: Sunshine today and over the next few days, and those temperatures still hot into the days ahead, above seasonal conditions this afternoon. 21 degrees is the high. We will see that sunshine into late part of your afternoon. Dealing with a few fog patches out there this morning, but that will dissipate later on this morning. Overnight tonight, partly cloudy conditions, and into your day tomorrow, a little bit cloudier, but still some sunshine into the afternoon, a high of 21. Enjoy Thursday, Friday, you're looking a little bit wet, cloudier days with some scattered showers, but temperatures still above seasonal with highs of 22 and 19. It's time to say yes to more. Just say CAA. 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In the CTV Weather Center, I'm Melissa Lamb.
13: Now taking a look at the roads, time saver traffic, starting with the one collision we're looking at. This is in the northbound lanes of the 416. This has the left shoulder and one left lane closed at West Hunt Club Road. This has been causing some heavy delays, stretching as far back as Strandherd. However, contradicting some of what I just said, I did just 30 seconds ago see a note that said this incident has been cleared. Looking at that right now, still looks very dense, so hopefully we will start seeing that traffic moving better soon. As of right now, like I say, very congested around that area. Meanwhile, 417 eastbound is busy approaching and passing the 416. Westbound from the split to Nicholas, busy as well. One more sticky spot I'm seeing, Bank Street northbound, heading towards Riverside Drive, is absolutely brutal. The traffic there is bumper to bumper all the way back to Heron. 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With your time saver traffic, I'm Connor Ray.
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1: Good morning, Gord.
19: Oh, good morning, Mr. Carroll.
1: Are you getting excited? The regular season starts today.
19: Yes, I am. I woke up this morning thinking, oh my gosh, in about 12 hours time or 13 or 14 hours time, I'm going to be watching NHL hockey. That counts. It's going to be a lot of fun for sure. And, you know, I think the Senators getting, I'll say, a bit of a break in that they've got a couple extra days to prepare for their season opener on Saturday in Toronto. But at the same time, they'll face a Leafs team that played two games previous. So it's wrapping up very quickly. And
1: the people at NHL head office, the ones who do the schedule, do they drink a lot of alcohol or do they smoke a lot of pot?
19: Oh, gosh.
1: Because this, schedule is ridiculous. They play effectively two games for exhibition, four sort of, because they're split squads, and then they have to sit and get stale for a week while other players get in game shape. What are they doing? I think it's crazy this season.
19: They're challenging the coaching staffs of every NHL team. There's no question about that. And it's a challenge for Travis Green to get his team ready to go. And he mentioned it yesterday after practice. Look at, you know, Toronto's got two games under its belt. Game speed and practice speed are completely different. You can try to replicate game speed in practice until the cows come home. But the bottom line is, it is not a game. There is not the intensity. There's not the crowd noise. There's not the sitting on the bench discussing. There's nothing like looking at an iPad, getting advice from a coach during a practice. So that's the challenge that Travis Green faces leading up to Saturday's season opener. He's got to try and replicate as much game-like action as possible. And if that means, you know, not holding a morning skate and having an evening practice, I don't think that's in the schedule, but, things like that have happened. There's no question that, he's looking at all options for sure.
1: What's happening with Jake Sanderson? Is there an injury to be concerned about, or will he be in the lineup on Saturday?
19: We're told there is no injury to be concerned about. I just wonder about his availability. There's no doubt that, obviously, they want him on the ice practicing. He's a guy who absolutely works at his craft daily. And working on your craft as a hockey player means you have to practice daily. And he's not been on the ice for a couple of days now. And it raises an eyebrow. Left the game halfway through against Montreal on Saturday night and raised some eyebrows. He ended the season last year with a season-ending concussion. Travis did say yesterday that has nothing to do with last year. So, we'll go from there and, keep your fingers crossed that, he's ready to go.
1: Yeah. I mean, he was one of the people I went to watch on Saturday because it's an exhibition game. So I'm not going to get excited about the score, but I just love to watch him play hockey. Oh. And I thought he was looking pretty good. And then suddenly they don't make an announcement in the building. So you just, there suddenly someone is just gone. I'm thinking, where is he? Have I not seen him in a while? So by the end of the second period, we tested out our new season tickets, found them completely adequate. No, these were great. They've really done a lot of work in the building, huh, over the summer holiday. The building looks very different. A lot of new seats and new areas set up.
19: The whole second level has changed. All new seating in the second level. All new seating in the bottom level, the 100 section last year. So yeah, the Senators continue to spruce up a 30-year-old building now, right? And it wasn't that long ago that you're thinking, okay, 30 years, that's the shelf life of major event holdings around the world. But the Senators have, until LeBreton Flats is built, they're committed to

0: a young team. They're still improving. They're getting better. Since he didn't have this guy who's missing, didn't have the best season last year anyway, that they could actually be a better team this year than last year. It's a tough sell, I think, but is it true?
1: It is a tough sell, and only time will tell. But at the same time, they've got players who have really, really, and, you know, I hate repeating myself with this, but system plays a major role in where you end up. And there's two things, okay? Goaltending is going to be first and foremost for this Senators team. They have a system that is winnable hockey. If it's executed properly, they win games. But if it's executed properly and combined with poor goaltending, they're not going to win games. You can have the best system in the world. You can have the greatest offensive players in the world. If you can't stop the puck, and this is the nature of the position, right? This is not putting any undue pressure on Linus or Sam Merson. This is the nature of the business. They need goaltending, but they also need it at the beginning of the season, at the first 2 months of the season, the next 2 months of the, they need it consistently throughout the year. The system's not going to change. It's going to get tinkered a little bit, perhaps, but the personnel that they have that won over the last two seasons, got them into the playoffs the last two seasons, with or without the former captain, they have done an excellent job of buying into the system, executing the system, and playing winning hockey. But it's a combination of a lot of things, and I'll start right in goal with Linus especially. And look at this. He knows. He absolutely knows. This is part of the pressure. This is why there's a massive paycheck month after month for this position. I think they are a good team. I think they're going to get challenged, though, with a lot of good teams in the Atlantic Division, and one being a team that missed the playoffs last year, the Florida Panthers.
0: Yeah, and I think the Toronto Maple Leafs are now in playoff contention again. I think their general manager has performed miracles over the summer. But what he's done is he's turned a terrible team into an average team. And I think I'm being fair to the, you know, I love my Leafs, but I think they're now an average team. They still don't have a good defensive core that I would count on. They have a Vezina trophy winning goalie like Ottawa does, but theirs is getting a little bit older, so that's kind of a risk. But looking at the odd makers, they see the Senators as a bubble team, and the Leafs were right behind them until they made that trade yesterday. Now I noticed FanDuel put them slightly ahead of the Senators. Is that fair? Do you see those two teams in a battle one-on-one for a playoff spot this year?
1: I think it's very fair. Absolutely. I think there are a number of teams that will be in a battle for a playoff spot coming out of the Atlantic Division, probably the toughest division in the NHL. But with respect to the Leafs, massive changes without question. And again, here are two things to keep in mind, and it comes down to goaltending. Can Sergei Bobrovsky recapture the Vezina Trophy winning form that he's had year after year after year? The Stanley Cup pedigree that he brings into the locker room. Apparently his training camp has been absolutely outstanding. Can he provide the necessary goaltending? Jim Hiller signed in the offseason as a head coach. And you know him from his Los Angeles days, Bill, when you were following that team. He's a defensive-minded coach. He gets the team buying into what he's preaching defensively, and then you combine that with Austin Matthews coming off a subpar season and coming in a little bit lighter and a little bit more motivated, well, a lot more motivated. The possibilities of uttering two words about the Leafs are very true. Look out, because they have the possibility of being a very dangerous team.
0: Yeah, but not one that's a clearly superior team to the Ottawa Senators. I think it is a close race, so it's going to be a fun season for fans of, well, and then you add the Montreal Canadiens. They're going to have a good season too. This is going to be a great NHL year for sure.
1: Looking forward to it. Yeah, absolutely. The Habs are always going to be dangerous here with the young core that they have tied up, for sure.
0: And 84 games to enjoy this season instead of 82, so that'll make up somewhat for those bizarre exhibition schedule we've just had. Thank you, Gord. I'll talk to you on Thursday.
1: Sounds good, Bill. Thank you.
0: Gord Wilson from TSN 1200.
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3: U.S.

0: President Donald Trump imposes an import ban on some of our nation's goods. That includes most alcohol products, some dairy byproducts, molasses, and motorcycles. The import ban goes into effect today. Phil.
1: The forecast now from the CTV Weather Center.
2: Cloudy conditions, but at least temperatures in the double digits to start off your day. We will see mix of sun and cloud throughout most of the day today. And another hot one, 21 degrees is the high into your afternoon. Clear skies tonight, dropping down to 9. Bill?
1: 12 degrees right now. Time saver traffic.
3: Bill, one collision we were looking at in the northbound lanes of the 416, that has been cleared. It had the left shoulder and left lane closed at West Hunt Club Road, but traffic is starting to flow better in that area now, just some lingering delays. Meanwhile, 417 eastbound is busy approaching and passing the 416, westbound busy from the split to about Nicholas, but one other horrible spot out there is Bank Street northbound approaching Riverside. Terrible stretch this morning. Traffic is backed up to about Heron Road there. Back to you, Bill.
1: Good news, Luna, the chocolate lab doesn't smell like skunk. She doesn't smell like chocolate either after a summer in the water, but she smells a little like old socks or old running shoes, that musty, vaguely yeasty smell. But actually, the skunk smell might have been a relief. Now, it doesn't look like she got too close to the skunk. We just use products that we buy from the pet store that seem to work really well. Because the tomato juice thing we tried years ago, everybody said, oh, yeah, yeah, absolutely. It made no difference whatsoever. But there are products available. I think you can order some on Amazon, too. But do you want to wait? Your dog has been sprayed by skunk? No. Go to the local pet supply store. Get what you need. But thank you for your concern and your ideas. But she's okay. And so am I. It's 8:49. Our premier is finally speaking about Alberta and the referendum. What do you have to say about that? We'll find out coming up.
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1: What a terrible time for Canada to be talking about. The PQ on track now for a possible majority government if the new polls hold steady. CAC looks like they could be wiped out of the provincial legislature. I know they call it the National Assembly there. I refuse to call it that. Not a National Assembly. It's just another provincial legislature. Anyway, yeah, so the PQ said if they get elected, there won't be any referendum while Donald Trump is around, but it's not a great, it wouldn't be a great thing to have the Parti Québécois back in power in Quebec from my perspective. I don't think people are voting for them because they want to see a referendum on separation necessarily. I think they're just fed up with the government they had. And then the Alberta conversation is ongoing. They had a big energy conference out in Calgary this week, and former British Prime Minister David Cameron was there. He was asked about how Alberta's independence debate compared to Britain's exit from the European Union. Here's what he said about that.
31: Brexit was about
0: whether we wanted to stay in a trade association with an element of political union. I mean, Canada is not a trade association with an element of political union. Canada is an amazing country with an incredible history.
1: Premier Ford says Albertans need to stay in the Confederation fold. He and Alberta's Premier Danielle Smith were asked about whether separatist debates in Quebec and Alberta are helping or hurting this country right now as we try to build the economy with the trade situation going on. Smith repeated her assertions, we've heard her say this many times, that anger and estrangement had been building for years because of federal policy, she said, had undercut Alberta's ability to develop its oil and gas.
2: I'm very pleased to see that the Prime Minister recognized just how damaging it was to national unity and is prepared to work with us on making some of those changes. So there's work that needs to be done. We're not going to agree on 100% of things, but if we can agree on the big things and show that that things have really changed from where they were 18 months ago, I'm confident that we can bring our fellow Albertans along with us.
1: Alberta's very confusing referendum is on October the 19th. And according to this article, they'll vote on whether to stay in Canada or whether it's time to hold a second binding referendum on leaving Confederation. Oh, that's what they're voting on? There's so many questions and it's multi-part question. It's kind of hard to know exactly what it is they're voting on. It's 8:58. Good morning. Coming up after the 9 o'clock news today, I have some final thoughts on couple of great Canadian, well, one great Canadian poet, another one will come up who's already passed away, and a radio legend who's on my mind today. That and a whole lot more still to come. I'm Bill Carroll.
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31: Good morning and happy Tuesday, everybody. I'm Will Aiello.
32: And I'm Rosie Edda. Your top headlines coming up.
31: Let's take a look at your weather conditions. Here is Melissa Lamb in the CTV Weather Center.
33: A little cloudy to start off your morning, but sunshine into the afternoon.
34: Another escalation in the Canada-U.S. trade war has now taken effect as Donald Trump imposes an import ban on some of our nation's goods. That includes most alcohol products, some dairy byproducts, molasses, and motorcycles. CTV's Stefan Keyes has more on how impacted businesses here in the capital are preparing.
35: It's the White House's latest form of punishment being hurled onto the Canadian economy, the U.S. president predicting an apology.
36: They're going to say, sir, we are sorry.
35: And while Canadians are stereotyped as being quick to say sorry, there are several companies not looking to bend. Ottawa's SRF Distillery is one of them.
37: They made a very easy decision for us, so now I can put my energy towards other opportunities.
35: A U.S. expansion was in the works for next year.
37: Now we're looking forward to other more aligned countries, like Germany, for example.
35: He's headed to a European trade show to mix and mingle with potential buyers. Though most deals don't happen overnight, he says they are still spared the worst of the pending U.S. ban because their plans to expand were for the future. Some companies not so lucky.
37: I'm glad I don't have anything stuck on a truck right now trying to race to get across the border.
38: Stefan Keyes, CTV News.
31: Mixed reviews from businesses as a 12-week pilot project in the Byward Market comes to an end. The Byward Square, now being dismantled, showcased vendors, specialty foods, and live performances. The installation took 17 days, shutting down the area over Canada Day. Michael Osterer is the general manager of Irving River and says the pilot project was a spark the area needed.
4: Anything for the area is great. I mean, it benefits everyone, in my opinion. More people down here, the more people walk around, maybe want to buy something, drink something.
31: Some other business owners CTV News spoke with saw little benefit from the project, saying that it took away parking spots and did not deliver on the expected foot traffic. The Byward Market District Authority could not say how many people attended the Byward Square or how much revenue that it generated, adding a comprehensive review is underway to determine future plans.
34: The Ontario government is investing more money into combating auto thefts. The province is allocating an additional $6 million to a grant program which will support nearly two dozen police projects across Ontario. According to Equité Association, vehicle thefts in the province have declined to fewer than 20,000 last year. That represents a 36% decline compared to the peak of 2023.
31: That's the latest from the CTV Newsroom. I'm Will Aiello.
34: And I'm Rosie Edda. Now, you're up to date.
33: Cloudy conditions, but at least temperatures in the double digits to start off your day. We will see mix of sun and cloud throughout most of the day today. And another hot one, 21 degrees is the high into your afternoon. Clear skies tonight, dropping down to 9. In the CTV Weather Center, I'm Melissa Lamb.
10: Taking a look at the roads with Time Saver Traffic. Traffic is easing up across most of the city, but there is a collision in the northbound lanes of Riverside Drive, slowing things down between Hunt Club and Uplands. Also delays on Bank Street northbound approaching the Riverside intersection. With your Time Saver Traffic, I'm Connor Ray.
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0: have more tariffs in place, some outright bans on Canadian products. They hit us just after midnight last night, and oh boy. I think there are a lot of Canadian quitters who will look at today's moment, and they'll say, it's time we just did what Donald Trump asked us to do. He's made it very clear what we need to do. We need to do just that. I don't think it is. I hope we don't cave in, but that doesn't mean times are not tough for some people, and they got a little tougher today, this Tuesday morning in September.
1: Your morning drive is over.
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1: Now it's time to talk.
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1: Like your morning coffee, we're coming in hot.
4: Here we go.
5: It takes no time to bend the knees.
6: And why would I do that?
5: The lords of the North place their trust in me to lead them, and I will continue to do so as well as I can.
0: Takes no time to bend the knee. The North will never bend the knee. That Game of Thrones moment. There are a lot of you ready to bend the knee today. Hey, I'm even suspicious about our good friend, the food professor, Sylvain Charlebois. I don't understand his tone today. He's writing about the fact that if people who are all about bending the elbow think that we're hurting the U.S. booze industry with our boycott from the shelves, we're not. Are we taking glee in that? This one of the few countermeasures that we've had. Are we taking glee in the fact that it might not be working? First of all, I don't entirely agree with his assumptions here. What he's done is he's looked at overall sales of U.S. booze, and yes, they've taken some losses. He even admits the wine industry has been hit. It's not all about the Canadian boycott, which I've been saying for weeks. It has a lot to do with the fact that people are drinking less. They were already in a bit of trouble, but many of the California wineries have said this has to do with the Canadian boycott. They've said it. But they have made up a lot of the difference. Maybe even they're selling more booze because they found other markets. But how much more money are they making? That part is not dealt with here. Because I just talked to a Canadian distiller who had a vision of launching in the United States. He hadn't done it yet. He's been counting on Canadian trade. He was ready to launch in the U.S., and he's decided now there's no market there. So, of course, there isn't because of the ban. He's decided to exploit the European market instead. But he admits it would be more profitable to ship to the U.S. The same has to be true of the United States booze industry. Just because they made up for the loss of the Canadian market doesn't mean they're making more money as a result of it. They're certainly not making more money per bottle, because common sense tells you it's easier to drive your product across the border to Canada, your neighbor, than it is to ship it to Asia or Europe or South America, wherever else you're taking it. So, yeah, I don't entirely buy that, but there's just this sense of glee among some people that it might not be working. Of course, the U.S. is going to try to develop other markets. We're doing the same thing. That's going to be part of this. And of course, in the end, they're bigger than us, we can't win crowd. Well, of course, that's true. But you don't defeat a giant by surrendering to it. You have to be willing to accept more pain than the giant. Most Canadians are. But there are some who really do want to get down on bended knee. They must be very happy to hear Donald Trump, who just what? A couple of days ago, the White House was telling us they're in no hurry for a deal. They're in no hurry. They're fine with the way things are. Clearly, as I said yesterday, they're not okay with it, because he's trying to open the door. He's picked up the phone first. Now, Donald Trump didn't pick up the phone and try to make nice with us. He did the Donald Trump thing. He picked up the phone and insulted us, but he still picked up the phone. He's still trying to lure us in to a negotiation right now. But I hope that Mark Carney and no other Canadian in the right mind would give him what he wants here.
7: They're going to say, sir, we are sorry.
0: That's what he said yesterday. The Canadians, he thinks there's going to be a deal in the next couple of weeks. We're going to come to him and say, sir, we are sorry. No, we're not. We better not be. Sir, we are sorry. It doesn't matter. I know some of you really love Donald Trump and you're afraid to admit it because it's a very un-Canadian thing to do right now. That's fine. You can have whatever opinion you want of Donald Trump. Maybe even what he's doing for his country is a great thing. But it's his country. He doesn't give a damn about you. All of you Canadians who rush to support him, he does not care about you at all. He wants to win, and he needs us to lose to do that. He said, we're going to call him and say, sir? Man, oh man, that would be the end of Mark Carney. As much of a role as he is on, I don't think that's the Canadian mood at all. Sir, we're sorry. Oh, and by the way, he says, they're going to win on everything. So those are the terms. We're going to pick up the phone and apologize, and still you'll give us nothing? Unfortunately, Mark Carney, I think, has played that game in the past. I'm glad he's over it. I hope he's over it. I hope he's moving past that. So, yeah, this is going to be a tough battle. Yes, we will be bloodied more than they will be. But what is it these people want us to do, the bend the knee crowd? Just accept whatever he's offering? Really? That's what you think the answer is? And you don't think he'll come back asking for more later? I guess you're the lucky one. Maybe you were the captain of the football team or something. You never in your life got bullied. Maybe you were born 6 feet six tall. So the world, you just see it from a different angle than I do. But if you've had any experience with bullies at all, you know that you give in to them today. You give them $5 of your lunch money today, they want $6 tomorrow. And they're not happy until they've taken all of your lunch money. Can you imagine? There might be a time and place to take a hit to your dignity to make a deal for your country. I could see that happening. There have been times in my life where I've had to lower myself a little for the greater good. I'll tell you, it never happened when I was a single guy with no family. I would rather sleep on a subway grate than lower myself. But I have lowered myself when I didn't want my family to see me without a job and to worry about putting a roof over their head. Yeah, sometimes you have to do something that may be a little less than dignified. But you know who you don't do it for? You don't do it for that guy. You don't do it for the guy who won't look. Donald Trump's not going to look at it and say, good for Mark Carney, man. He's doing the right thing for his country. I'll go a little easier on him. He's going to say, he's a wuss. I got him. I want to use another word there. Wuss, I know. Very childish word. But the one that popped into my head is not usable on radio. But that's what he's going to look. He's going to see us as weak. So, yes, he wants a deal. He's the one talking about it again. Now Mark Carney has to find a creative way to pick up that phone without saying, sir, we're sorry. Because I don't think we are. I don't think Canadians are sorry at all. One other thing before we get to the break here. Every time I see people take to the streets and talk about what's happening in Gaza right now as a genocide, the first thing I think about is the real genocide the Jewish people faced in the Second World War. And then I think about all the other things that are more like genocide that are going on in the world every day, and no one thinks to do anything about them. I don't know if you can call what Russia's been doing to Ukraine a genocide, but I think it's more like a genocide than what Israel has been doing. You've got Russia trying to dominate Ukraine territorially. It's willing to kill innocent civilians to do it. And it has been stealing children away from Ukraine to turn them into Russians. It is actually, now that's genocide, isn't it? Isn't that one of the versions? And yet, I don't see the protests out on the street there. Our Foreign Affairs Minister, Anita Anand, she was at a global conference in Toronto on the plight of the Ukrainian children, and she was actually hosting it. And she said yesterday that Canada is providing more than $863,000, an oddly specific number, in new funding for Ukraine.
2: This includes support for survivors of conflict-related sexual violence and Ukrainian civil society organizations working with returned civilians, prisoners of war, and children and their families as well.
0: She says officials in Ukraine tell her that Russia has abducted 20,000 Ukrainian children since the invasion. That's going back to 2014, and launched that full-scale invasion, of course, in 2022. They believe more than 2,500 of those kids have since returned home, but Anand says those numbers might be an underestimate.
3: Are there more that are unaccounted for by those figures, both on the 2,500 side and the 20,000 side? In all likelihood, yes.
0: Yeah, that's much closer to the definition of genocide. Will I see you on the streets sometime in the next couple of days? Probably not, right? So why are you on the streets and calling the other one a genocide? Is it actually very thinly disguised anti-Semitism? You'll have to answer that question, I guess, in your own heart. Coming up next, the head of OpenAI has made a pretty extraordinary move that shows real concern about the security of artificial intelligence. I'll tell you about that and what the Pope said about it coming up next.
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4: Cloudy conditions, but at least temperatures in the double digits to start off your day. We will see mix of sun and cloud throughout most of the day today. And another hot one, 21 degrees is the high into your afternoon. Clear skies tonight, dropping down a 9. In the CTV Weather Center, I'm Melissa Lamb.
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0: I don't know whether I find this reassuring or even scarier that OpenAI has just announced they're not going to launch the latest model because of security concerns. We're going to dig into that a little bit, but Pope Leo is even talking about AI these days. He was asked about it by a group of reporters on board a flight back to Rome from France, and he says we all need to think about it as a serious issue.
20: To simply say, oh, it's not going to happen and close our eyes to it, I think is probably not the most responsible way to go about that.
0: Yeah, I don't know who he's talking about when he says people are calling it fake news and we should definitely take it seriously. Ritesh Kotak is a tech and cybersecurity expert. I want to get his take on this. I want to start with one sentence from a story in front of you. The Wall Street Journal broke this story and CTV News has since confirmed it. While GPT 6.1 Astra improves on axes such as model laziness, it didn't quite meet the bar in terms of staying within scope and authorization and how it communicates back to the user about the type of work it does. Ritesh, what I'm reading in plain English there is that this thing did what it wasn't supposed to do. It did what it was told not to do, and then it lies about it. That's my common sense English read on this. I'd like to know your take overall. Is this a good or bad development that OpenAI is saying we're going to hold back on launching the latest model?
21: So my take on it is, for how long are you going to hold back and how much pressure is going to be put on OpenAI to continue to develop? Because look, this is the new arms race. The organization, the country with the latest AI model is going to have economic superiority. It's going to have superiority with respect to defense, because we're seeing these tools being built into cyber tools, but also to do some really high-end computation. But here's the, if we just break down that headline and kind of what happened here, this is essentially the AI was given a task. The task was to go get data from a particular place. So not only did it go and it did its job, it got the data from this public place, which was a government website, but it got it through illegal means. It was able to find keys. It was able to hack into the system. Instead of getting the data that was publicly available, it extracted the data and then it presented it to the user while trying to clear up the logs of how it went about doing it. So it essentially did the job, but it lied and it went through unethical means. And that's what makes it problematic.
0: You think? I mean, that's a terrifying thought that it does that, because it almost suggests intent, right? But we don't believe that AI has intent right now, do we? Isn't it just maybe misinterpreting the instructions we're giving it? Why do you think it does this? Why is it willing to break the rules and hack and then cover its tail?
21: Because just think of the AI as a child, and whatever you train it to do, it's going to go out and do it. And it's going to do it really well. If you train it to go hack and find vulnerabilities, it's going to do that. And we're getting to the point where an AI agent can talk to another AI agent. And this is when it starts getting scary. There's a term for this. It's called AI swarming. And what we've seen is you know, traditionally, if you have a hacker, you got one person at a computer hacking away. If you got a team of hackers, you got a room full of hackers. But imagine having thousands or tens of thousands of hackers trying to get into one particular system. They're communicating with each other. They're trying to clear up those logs. And that's what becomes problematic. So it's a child. It needs to be trained. It's given tasks to do. It's a pretty advanced child, if you'd ask me. But that is what it was told to do, and it did it, but it lacks the authorization. It lacks knowing the difference between right and wrong.
0: Yeah, and a bunch of people human beings who often don't know the difference between right and wrong are going to train it. Maybe it's looking at us and saying, well, you guys cheat and lie. So maybe that's, we're the wrong teachers for it. But do you buy into this counter argument about the safety of AI and the fact that many of the leaders in the AI field are saying we need to slow this down? Do you think they're actually just trying to slow down their competition, or are they actually as concerned as they seem?
21: I think they're definitely concerned. I think they're seeing because just as much as the AI that they're developing, well, guess what? Other countries and companies are going to be developing their own language models. And the issue becomes is what happens if the other language model ends up becoming more powerful and causes destruction, especially to the work that they're doing. And look, AI, last year when we were talking about AI, we'd be talking about the efficiencies that it creates, the opportunities, how it's going to make life easier. And now we're talking about destruction and doom. So the conversation has clearly changed. The warning signs have been there. Sam Altman, who's the CEO of OpenAI, actually appeared in front of the UN Security Council saying, we need to slow this down. But to me, that's theoretical. It's kind of this altruistic view of we need to slow it down. We got to put safeguards. We got to treat it like how we treat nuclear safety, where we have independent auditors and a code that the entire world abides by. That's just not realistic when it comes to AI. And I don't think we're going to have global cooperation on that.
0: Tesh Kotak is a tech and cybersecurity expert. Well, we can't even get the world to stop launching missiles at each other. So I agree with you that there's so much temptation here to develop it and get out ahead of it. It's going to be hard to stop. And even if you could get government intervention, even if you can get the White House on board, and I know that a bunch of CEOs from the AI world are at the White House today to talk about this, even if you get the most powerful nation in the world, the U.S., to agree, could you get Russia to agree? And even if they agreed publicly, would they still be developing it quietly and privately behind the scenes? But Ritesh, you're giving me kind of a pessimistic view, a hopeless view about where AI is headed. I mean, is it really, are we beyond the ability? Have we already missed the window to stop it?
21: Just like any technology, there's two sides to the coin. Excuse me. So you could use it, and you know, we're talking about it being used as a sword, as a weapon, to essentially cause destruction and harm. But at the same time, it's being used as a shield and a tool to aid researchers, make huge advancements and leaps when it comes to medical technology, when it comes to mathematics, when it comes to encryption and protecting systems. So on the one hand, just like any technology that can be weaponized, it could be used as a sword, but at the same time, it's being used as a shield to protect us against not only emerging threats, but do make our lives easier, safer, and healthier. So
0: yeah, the
21: again,
0: problem,
21: there's
0: Ritesh,
21: two sides
0: is that there are two different ways AI could go wrong. And I think that the conversation has just started to open up in this area. It's that it could be working fine, but we are using it as a weapon. And then the other one we've spent more time talking about, what if it decides to weaponize itself? Which one do you think is more likely? I think it's more likely that human beings will use AI to kill each other and wage war rather than AI deciding it, you know, wakes up one day and says, I don't want any of these annoying human beings around.
21: Yeah, you know, this idea of autonomous AI kind of going rogue, you know, these Hollywood style movies that we've seen, I don't see that as the threat. I see the position that human beings are going to unfortunately use the technology in nefarious ways. And that's why we need these safeguards in place. That's why we need these developers and these companies to abide by a set of codes and principles, similar to what doctors do. They take the Hippocratic Oath, say they're going to use their powers, their medical powers for good. Developers need to do the exact same thing and say, look, we're going to develop the next generation of technology, and this is the oath we're taking as we go ahead and program away the future.
0: Thank you, Ritesh. Good to talk to you again.
21: Thank you so much for having me.
0: Ritesh Kotak, tech and cybersecurity expert on the latest news. OpenAI today announcing that it's not going to launch its latest model because of security concerns. And the way he describes it is actually worse than I thought about how rogue it's gone again. Yikes. Good morning. I'm Bill Carroll.
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5: I'm Connor Ray in the CTV newsroom. Another escalation in the trade war in effect as Donald Trump imposes an import ban on some of our nation's goods. An update from OC Transpo as the first bus in a new fleet is now in service, and OPP looking for witnesses to a hit and run on the 417. Full details coming up in 30 minutes in the CTV Weather Center. Mostly cloudy and 12 degrees, warming up to 21 today. Into Wednesday, still cloudy, reaching 21 again for the high tomorrow. Then increasing cloudiness Thursday. That brings a chance of scattered showers and a high of 22. Taking a last look at the roads, time saver traffic. After a series of incidents on the roads this morning, looks like things are moving all right across the city. Still some lingering delays going west on the 417 from the split to Nicholas, eastbound after the 416 as well. Also the intersection of West Hunt Club and Woodruff, that's still congested. That's the latest from the CTV newsroom. I'm Connor Ray. Now you're up to date.
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0: Good morning, Doc. How old are you this morning? Are you feeling younger? Are you taking some age reduction methods?
17: Not in the way that people think, but no, there's still no fountain of youth. There is a means of slowing things down or staying as healthy as you can be, depending on what you do in your life. But other than that, there's nothing magic.
0: I thought this was an interesting article, though, just because of where it starts. A guy going to Yale University, and he wanted to do some research into cancer, and his professor challenged him and said, well, if cancer and other things like heart disease are related to aging, what would happen if you could treat aging? Would it treat all of those diseases? And so he went about testing different anti-aging techniques. Some of it is taking supplements and exercise and diet and some even medical interventions. And he wanted to see if any of this stuff made a big difference. So I thought the concept was interesting as a scientific experiment.
17: Yeah, this was more of developing tools to analyze things, but not to look at outcome. It's more just looking at the machinery that we use, the testing procedures that are used to look at DNA and the effects on DNA and how it ages, or what are the fingerprints on DNA that tell you that it's getting older or represents an older condition in a cell. So you have two different ages, right? You have chronological age, like you asked about birthdays and how many you've had, and that doesn't change. That's just time. And then there's biological age, which tries to determine how old your cells are and how your tissues in your body compare to that calendar number. So do they appear to be functioning at a younger rate versus an older rate? And looking at averages in populations. And they do this by reading what's called DNA methylation. All it is, methylation is just another name for a light switch. And if something becomes methylated, the switch is turned on. If it's there's none, it's turned off. And so say you have a bank of 10 switches, and you see that switch number 1, 4, 7, and 9 are turned on. The others are off. That's a pattern. You look at that pattern to say, well, what does that pattern represent? What things are happening in the cell when you see that pattern? And if you find that the cell is functioning very poorly, meaning that it's older, it means that sequence causes that cell to be older based on that DNA pattern. So that's what they're trying to do in a nutshell, to look at those patterns. And they looked at different ways of looking at those patterns, and they combined 51 intervention studies with before and after blood DNA methylation data. So like I said, they looked at the switches before and after when doing these particular studies, and they looked at 16 of these kind of what they call clocks, so patterns, and other, and about 94 other markers in these particular studies. And they found that the interventions fell into four different categories. So they said, okay, what happens if you have a good lifestyle? You're exercising, you're eating well, you're not eating junk, you're not drinking alcohol, you're not smoking, you know, things that promote overall health, prescription medications, in particular, metformin and semaglutide. So Ozempic, and metformin is used to treat type 2 diabetes, Ozempic or semaglutide also type 2 diabetes and weight loss, over-the-counter supplements, which is a big area, and medical procedures. And then they looked at these clocks and found that when they looked at the clocks themselves, and again, this doesn't indicate outcome that you're going to live longer or that you're going to be younger. This is simply a means of looking to see how these tools work. That's all these studies were. And they found that the lifestyle programs that combined diet and exercise, regular, and it didn't matter if it was Mediterranean, low carb, low fat, didn't matter what kind of structured diet it was, as long as it was real food, consistently lowered that those age markers in the DNA. So when you looked at the patterns, it represented a younger state for that. Doesn't mean that the person was healthy per se. It just looked at the particular DNA, because you need a lot of time to figure out whether DNA changes over the years are going to make a difference. But that's, again, this is what they found. They also found that the largest effect in reducing the age of the DNA, or again, those markers, was prescription medication. Metformin and semaglutide had the greatest effect on seeing these changes in DNA. And understandably, those effects were seen more so in people that already had disease. So people that had diabetes, if you treated them and controlled the blood sugars, obviously you're going to help that person mitigate some of the damage from high blood sugar over a prolonged time. So that's what they determine. And which fills me with absolute glee, the over-the-counter supplements in all the pooled data did nothing. They didn't produce any consistent drop in these clocks. So that's what they found in this. So what
0: they
17: it really
0: did decrease
17: means,
0: people's bank accounts, though.
17: Yes, that it does. Yeah. Yes, that it does on a pretty consistent basis.
0: You know who Brian Johnson

0: maybe on the planet medically.
1: Right, right.
0: And yet, still, they missed. This was missed along the way. There's an irony there.
1: Yeah, and he's using population value of one to determine whether you do that is going to have an effect. And he's also working out. He's doing all kinds of things. He's eating well, likely eating well. So there's a lot of what we call confounding factors, right? You can't then say that, what he's doing with one aspect or he's taking tons of supplements, that must be why he's healthier. It can be that he's just exercising and he's eating well and, he has a lot of money to look after himself. That's not the norm for a lot of people. So you can't then extrapolate that to everybody else. And so, and again, when we look at this particular study, none of these clocks really should change how medications are prescribed or deciding treatment. These are research tools. They're not approved for determining whether you are going to live longer or endpoints for anti-aging therapy. They really aren't that at all. They just do support. I mean, obviously what it does support is what we already recommend, right? Diet. A proper diet, not eating junk food, eating real food, trying to get some regular exercise, not smoking, trying to get enough sleep, managing blood pressure, ensuring that your blood sugar is not elevated, being treated for diabetes if that happens, all the things that we already know.
0: So, yeah, and you still may get autoimmune gastritis.
1: That still may happen too, because the biology and genetics is not a simple thing. There are a lot of
0: I'm not
1: factors.
0: Taking Lee in the fact that he's now sick. It's interesting that someone who's put that much effort into his health, sometimes biology still gets you. And in the end, no one gets out of life alive.
1: No, that's very true.
0: Thank you, Doc.
1: You're welcome, Bill.
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3: Cloudy conditions, but at least temperatures in the double digits to start off your day. We will see mix of sun and cloud throughout most of the day today. And another hot one, 21 degrees is the high into your afternoon. Clear skies tonight, dropping down to 9. In the CTV Weather Center, I'm Melissa Lynn.
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0: my to-do list today, a stop at the grocery store. This sets me off every week when I do that. Because it is just so, it sets me off. I'm playing random music just to show my anger there, just to vent. Did you hear that? That wasn't what you thought. That was my inner rage coming out of me because I have to go grocery shopping today. The prices. Well, yeah, if you do any grocery shopping, I don't have to tell you. There are some little things that we don't even think about that are going on that should be fixed that could help grocery prices. The Competition Bureau has launched an investigation into the use of something called minimum advertised pricing. I didn't know this was a thing. Maybe you did, but the grocery sector has a minimum advertised pricing rule. And the competition watchdog says these rules can prevent retailers from advertising their lowest prices. Why wouldn't you be able to advertise your lowest prices? Keldon Bester is an executive director of the Anti-Monopoly Project. He says the policies can blunt grocery store competition and make it harder for shoppers to find bargains.
1: These practices can soften the ability of sort of the price signal that drives competition, particularly for discount operators, and they can tend towards a homogenization of prices.
0: He says suppliers may want a minimum advertised price for the products to protect the brand image. So they got a nice image. They don't want you giving away their product. You start to wonder, what's wrong with it? No, I really wouldn't right now. I think I'd just be grateful. I'd just say, thank you, Kellogg's, for the dollar box of Rice Krispies. Thank you, Mr. Kellogg. Thank you, Mr. Sugar Bear. Okay, I'm being honest. That's my preferred cereal. I know Rice Krispies probably better for me. But I just can't get enough of that Sugar Crisp. Sugar Crisp, Sugar Crisp. Anyway, he says, let's keep this online. My inner rage has been replaced by my inner nonsense. Yeah, the minimum price may not be desirable for the producers because they want to preserve their brand image, while retailers want guarantees that competitors won't be able to undercut them.
1: Suppliers will have an interest in keeping a sort of minimum price for their goods that can be advertised. And on the retailer side, often it takes the form of a price matching or desire to have the lowest price among other retailers.
0: Yeah, how about just free speech? Advertise at any price you want. You want to give it away to get people into your store? I say give it away. The Competition Bureau actually gives a specific example of pasta with a minimum advertised price of $2.99. A discount grocer could sell it for $1.99, but wouldn't be able to advertise the deal. Okay, so they don't mind if you discount it, just don't tell anyone. That makes it harder for us to find out who's giving you the deal and shop around, right, without actually going into stores. So the Bureau is asking you, the consumer, me, and industry participants to share information about the minimum pricing policies, and they want to look at it and see what the overall impact is. It's part of a broader examination of competition in Canada's food supply chain. We do need more competition. Every grocery expert I've interviewed over the past few years, we've talked to a lot of them, say one of our biggest problems, it's not just supply chains or any of those other things, it's a lack of competition in the grocery business. I want to take a moment to talk about somebody that I'm not sure if he hadn't lived, I'm not sure I'd have had the life I've had. This guy was so important to me. I never met him. We worked in the same industry. I think we exchanged emails once. David Marsden, known in some parts of the country more than others. This guy's in the Rock and Roll Hall of Fame for his contribution to music. He was a disc jockey in the early days at a radio station in Toronto called CKEY. And back in those days, you either, if you lived in Toronto, you either listened to CKEY or CFRB. My dad was a CKEY guy. He preferred their music. And it was a DJ on that station named David Mickey. I was young. I don't really remember him, but I remember my dad talking about him in retrospect because David Mickey left AM Top 40 Music and joined something brand new, the FM radio band. Back when owners of FM stations would hand out free FM radios just so they could have some listeners. They'd go into a store and try to sell an advertiser. Hey, you want to advertise on our new FM station. Usually it would be, you know, if you had an AM station that was Chum, you would have an FM station would be Chum FM. And that's where David Marsden went. He went to Chum FM when it was progressive rock, like really obscure 12-minute Genesis songs called Supper's Ready or The Knife. And you would hear this really eclectic, crazy music. That's where I discovered David Marsden. That's when I knew. I just joined my high school radio station, Radio Leacock in Scarborough, and I'd listened to David Marsden. And he'd gone from a high-talking, high-pitched AM radio announcer to this David Marsden. And he would reach into his little brown paper bag to find a song that he was going to play next. I thought he was the coolest guy in the world with the craziest, most incredible job you could ever have. And I wanted so desperately to work at that radio station. I got close. I worked at the other rock station for a while. But David Marsden made that happen. What a legend. He will be dearly missed by so many people. So influential that a great Canadian poet wrote this about him. Begin the day, and it's about radio. Begin the day with a friendly voice, a companion, unobtrusive. Play the song that's so elusive, and the magic music makes your morning move. Off on your way, so he's talking about hitting the road in your car. Off on your way, hit the open road. There's magic at your fingers, for the spirit ever lingers. Undemanding contact in your happy solitude. Invisible airwaves crackle with life. 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Almost free. That poet, the great songwriter Neil Peart of Rush. Architect of CFNY, the spirit of radio. Station I rarely listened to because I worked at the competition at the time, but had such a powerful impact on Canadian media, Canadian music, and rock music worldwide. Incredible. While we're talking about the loss of David Marsden, I should also mention another great Canadian songwriter, Pye Dubois, who wrote the lyrics for Max Webster's songs, and then when Kim Mitchell, the singer and guitar player, went solo, he wrote many of those songs too. He also wrote, co-wrote Tom Sawyer for Rush with Neil Peart, and influenced a number and was co-writer on a number of Rush songs as well. A couple of greats have been lost. On that note, I say goodbye and I will talk to you tomorrow. I'm Bill Carroll.
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12: Good morning. I'm Connor Ray. Mostly cloudy skies right now, 12 degrees. Your full forecast coming up. First, your top stories. U.S. President Donald Trump thinks he can make a trade deal with Canada in the coming weeks. In the Oval Office yesterday, Trump was predicting the Canadian side will contact him in the next 3 or 4 weeks, apologize, and agree to what he calls a fair deal. Brenda Molina-Navidad has more.
11: Trump made the remarks before his bans on some alcoholic drinks, dairy byproducts, and other Canadian goods took effect just after midnight. It's the latest escalation of the trade war since negotiations between the two countries ended last month. Trump has since hit some Canadian goods with 50% tariffs, removed others from U.S. federal procurement, and signed an executive order to rename Lake Ontario as Lake America.
12: Canada-U.S. Trade Minister Dominic LeBlanc's office says the top priority remains protecting and supporting Canadian workers, farmers, families, and businesses from these American actions. Ontario and the federal government have agreed to extend the National Affordable Child Care Program in the province. Federal Jobs and Families Minister Patty Hajdu made the announcement today in Vaughan, Ontario.
13: I'm pleased to announce a new four-year extension to the Canada-Ontario Canada-wide Early Learning and Child Care Agreement. This is a new allocation of nearly $12 billion in federal funding to the Ontario government over 4 years through to 2031.
12: The move will give operators and parents some certainty, but what it may not do is see the program live up to its signature goal of lowering parent fees to an average of $10 a day. Another update to OC Transpo, as the first bus in a new fleet is now in service. The 60-foot articulated diesel bus is one of the 52 that were approved for purchase in the 2025 budget. Councillor Tim Tierney is on the Transit Committee, and he joined CFRA's The Morning Rush today explaining the importance of these vehicles specifically.
14: We all know we went hard and heavy on the electric in the past. They weren't able to deliver. I was pretty public about we're in a Canadian climate, talking about the fact we need to have the heavy workforces, the ones that can survive, you know, minus 40 winters and get large groups of people around. These are the buses.
12: The one bus in service will be joined by as many as 19 more by the end of this year, with the rest rolling into the capital in the new year. The City of Ottawa originally planned to buy these buses powered by electricity, but scrapped that plan in 2024. However, OC Transpo still plans to have 50% of their fleet electric by 2027. And a new digital book is exploring how generations of Indigenous artists have responded to the residential school system and its ongoing legacy. Art, Truth, and Reconciliation by renowned curator, scholar, and Plains Cree artist Gerald McMaster was released today by the Art Canada Institute. One of the pieces featured by Siksika Nation member Adrian Stimson. He says art can be an easy outlet to tackle heavy subject matter.
15: Artwork throughout time and history can be very confronting. And, you know, and I think that in that confrontation, it opens up a space for people to examine themselves in relation to that.
12: The book features a collection of 70 works spanning drawings by children who attended residential schools, pieces by survivors, and artworks by intergenerational survivors. It's a new way to join the conversation. Have your say with the CFRA Talkback button on the iHeartRadio app. Melissa Lambs in the CTV Weather Center for us.
16: Sunny and warm today and through tomorrow. 21 degrees is the high this afternoon, so temperature is well above seasonal into your day ahead. Tonight, partly cloudy, dropping down to those single digits. 9 degrees is the overnight low. 21 is also the high for tomorrow. A little bit cloudier. We will see some fog patches in the morning, but dissipating into the afternoon and beautiful and sunny. 21 is the high for Wednesday. As we head into Thursday and Friday, we could see some spotty showers. Temperature still staying warm and above seasonal with highs of 22 and 19. 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
12: 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I'm Connor Ray. 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
25: 10:07 on News Talk 580 CFRA. People must think I request the Taylor. I really don't. Just comes up in the rotation, but a good way to start the Tuesday. For me, a little cooler out there this morning, a little grayer than what we've been seeing. 12 degrees. There were a few little, like, tiny little spitty-type showers happening in the last half hour, but they seem to have eased up. We do have a slight chance of showers today, a mix of sun and cloud. At 21 today and tomorrow, when a lot of you will be off and marking Truth and Reconciliation Day. We're going to talk a little bit more about that coming up in the show later today. 22 degrees with a chance of showers on Thursday, 19 on Friday. We do have some sunshine into the weekend for you, but cooler temperatures then. Lots to talk about today on this Tuesday. Let's get to it.
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25: Well, import bans impacting over $1 billion U.S. dollars of Canadian goods, including alcoholic beverages, dairy, some motorcycles, are now in effect. This marks a point of further escalation in the ongoing trade war that up to this point had primarily been made up of back-and-forth tariffs, initially initiated, of course, by the U.S. president. Now, Barry Appleton, co-director of the Center for International Law at New York Law School, tells CTV News these bans are a pressure tactic by the U.S.
27: What we've got is a situation where the Americans would like to be able to put pressure on Canada to do something else, to get Canada to the table with respect to the CUSMA. They're going to keep escalating that pressure until Canada comes to the table and gives them what they want. And Canada has said, no, there'll be more bans. There'll be more of this.
25: And there have been no further trade talks between Canada and the U.S. since Canadian officials walked away from a proposed deal in the summer following extensive negotiations. For his part, U.S. President Donald Trump speculated on Monday that in about a month, Canada will just give up on the trade war and fully capitulate.
28: I think what's going to happen is over the next 3 or 4 weeks, they're going to come to us and they're going to say, we're going to get rid of all the tariffs. We're going to win everything. We even have Lake Ontario is now Lake America. And that's been done, by the way. It actually just got done. They told me it was just completed. But they're going to come in and they're going to say, sir, we are sorry.
25: Uh-huh. Counting on that Canadian tendency to apologize, I don't know in this case if that's very likely. He also reiterated that the U.S. doesn't need anything Canada has and that the country is terrible to deal with. Trump did not, of course, provide any specific reason why he thought this would happen. in a few weeks' time. Now, Appleton says import bans rather than tariffs are a meaningful escalation on the part of the U.S. and harder to work around than the pre-existing tariff regime. U.S. Trade Representative Jameson Greer says the U.S. is not in a rush to address Canadian trade. And Appleton warns that other negotiations, such as between Mexico and the U.S. or at the upcoming G20 trade meeting, will happen without Canada.
3: There's a lot going on, and we're not really able to be in to the inside where we need to be. And that's the tricky part. So we need to be at the table. We're not at that table, and we're being impacted by more and more tariffs. And by the way, there'll be more bans. There'll be more of this as the Americans want to continue the escalation rather than de-escalate.
25: So where does all this go from here? We're going to break it down as best we can with CTV's Rachel Aiello coming up a little bit later in the show.
26: Story 2.
25: Well, the summer of Byward Square has ended, and it's getting mixed reviews from businesses in the area. I don't know if you came down at all to the Byward Market through the summer while this was up. The square had a performance stage, local vendors, there was food and drink and seating. You had to be over 19 to go into the area. Now, the pilot project ran from mid-July until this past weekend, when it was such a busy weekend in the Byward Market. The 12-week period promised more foot traffic for businesses and a boost for the market overall. Brendan Butler, manager of the dessert bar in Byward Market Square, says he did notice a jump in foot traffic. He tells The Morning Rush with Bill Carroll there was also a boost in congregation with more reason and space to stay downtown, which was pretty good for business. This is what Butler had to say.
4: When that street's open to traffic, yeah, people are walking by. They walk through, they'll stop at us, they'll drive through. But when it's really when that square opened that people started to congregate, they started to hang out in the area, and there's stuff for people to do. And we noticed that groups of people would come down. They're coming down for a reason, to be at that square to catch a show.
25: It meant that there was a little bit of more difficulty for vehicles to get around in terms of a closure. It also took away parking spots on the street where it was installed for those 12 weeks. It took about 17 days to set up and shut down the area around Canada Day to do so as well. So there was an impact certainly there. The space may not have been a good fit for everyone. Well, a lot of businesses liked it right there where there was foot traffic. Some other businesses were not as keen and found the project fell short of expectations.
5: Other business owners we spoke with today who could not or would not appear on camera say this project did little to help their business. It took away parking spots, it cut off vehicle traffic, and did not deliver on the expected foot traffic.
25: CTV's Dylan Dyson explaining that as he put that story together for us for CTV Ottawa yesterday. Now, at this time, the Byward Market District Authority says it's too early to give an assessment on the outcome of the Byward Square. They say our goal with Byward was to create a vibrant and welcoming public space for residents, visitors, and the broader community, and to explore a different way of experiencing this part of the Byward Market. We're encouraged by what we observe throughout the season, and we'll conduct a comprehensive assessment to better understand the pilot's overall performance and inform future planning. That, again, from the Byward Market District Authority in a statement to CTV News Ottawa. Did you get down here? Did you check it out? Do you have a thought on whether you like this, if it added an element to the Byward Market or not, as it comes down a little bit early in some people's minds? We still have Thanksgiving weekend coming up. The weather is decent, but they're bringing it all down. Do you think it should be back? Did you like what it added? 1-800-580-CFRA, 1-800-580-2372.
26: Story 3.
25: Well, the first of OC Transpo's new articulated buses now in service. The transit service bought 52 new 60-foot articulated diesel buses as part of the 2025 budget. By the end of the year, up to 19 more articulated buses could arrive. OC Transpo says each will have 53 seats, can hold about 120 passengers, which makes them the largest capacity vehicles in the bus fleet. The older articulated buses could fit about 120. The new buses do have air conditioning, but don't include seats in that articulated area of the bus. This past summer, OC Transpo announced a plan to refurbish 30 existing 60-foot articulated buses at an average cost of $180,000 per bus. Wow. To maintain fleet numbers after several issues with bus availability over the winter caused thousands of trip cancellations. If you were out waiting, you know very well about that. The city had originally planned to buy 60-foot articulated electric buses, but scrapped that plan in 2024 because of market limitations. Coming up to 10:15 on News Talk 580 CFRA. All right, coming up, we are going to look ahead to Truth and Reconciliation Day tomorrow, a day a lot of you will have off. I know the schools are still going. The kids are going to mark this day in school. And I've talked to a lot of people who say they do want to take a little bit of time on Wednesday to make sure they actually honor this day, that it's not just a day off like any other. How do you do that? We're going to meet a local Algonquin entrepreneur next to hear more about supporting local Indigenous businesses and how he hopes to expand those opportunities in the future. Support that would go beyond just taking a moment on one day of the year. We'll do that next. This is Ottawa at Work.
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6: A sun and cloud this morning into your afternoon and a high of 21 degrees later on this afternoon. So temperatures above seasonal. Beautiful day ahead. Partly cloudy conditions tonight, dropping down to 9. It's time to say yes to more. 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

0: 10:21 on News Talk 580 CFRA. Good morning. 12 degrees out there on our way to 21. Bit of a short week. For a lot of people, kind of feels like a two-day week. If you get the Wednesday off for Truth and Reconciliation Day, we're going to have a special on that tomorrow. We've done a number of interviews, with guests around that topic. So if you do want to take some time with us tomorrow morning to listen a little bit to some of those interviews, we would love for you to do that. And then, and it's a nice day, by the way, a mix of sun and cloud, 21 tomorrow, 22 on Thursday with showers, Friday, 19 degrees with showers. Having trouble connecting right now to the guest that I just promised that we wanted to talk to about some of the ways you can support Indigenous businesses going forward in the future and a project that he's working on. So we'll hopefully reconnect with him in just a little bit. But we want to continue on here in the weeks before the municipal election, as we have been, in looking at specific issues in the various wards. Leah LaRocque has done a tremendous job getting out into every neighborhood for us, talking to residents, not candidates, about some of the issues that are really pressing for them. We're hearing a lot about infrastructure in those areas that were flooded. We're hearing a lot about roads. We're hearing a lot about transit. We're hearing a lot about taxes and affordability and not being able to pay more. We're hearing a lot about issues around homelessness and some of the pledges that have been made on that. Today for us, Leah LaRocque getting out into Knoxdale Merivale Ward. So once again, this is Leah LaRocque.
1: This is the sound that you will likely hear all over Knoxdale Merivale. And Norma Mousseau's front yard, a prime example.
2: It has lived at least 35 years. It's come to the end of its spin. It's viable life anyway.
1: She has lived in this neighborhood since 1967. Her tree, no match to the recent storms this summer. City crews pulled up to take it down.
2: They were very kind. They came and said, we're taking your tree down now, so you can just be aware. So, fine, shut the doors. And I'm sorry to see it go. I really was.
1: Knoxdale Merivale is in Ottawa's West End, covering neighborhoods including Craig Henry, Merivale Gardens, and parts of Nepean. It's home to about 40,000 residents, and it includes the busy Merivale Road commercial corridor.
3: I don't think I have any bad things here in this area, to be honest. I'm extremely happy. This is my retirement. This is my forever land. So.
1: This ward has taken a hit in recent years with major weather events, including these old hydro wires on Merivale Road. The infrastructure is outdated, and many recreation centers are old.
2: The road's not great. I mean, when it was Nepean, we had much better service on the infrastructure.
1: So top of mind here, getting adequate investment to support growth and preventing flooding.
4: We've had issues with water. Our basement didn't flood, but there was some leakage. And it's because my sump pump drains out to the storm sewer, and there was so much water in the storm sewer, I just don't think it could get out.
1: As for Norma Mousseau, she's hoping she doesn't have to hear this anytime soon again.
0: CTV's Leah LaRocque into Knoxdale Merivale for us. Again, that reminder that Election Day is October 26th. So she is, again, going to continue over the coming days right up until, almost up until Election Day. We'll carry each one of those wards. So you will hear your own ward if you are interested. All of those are online. And we have a huge section on our CTV Ottawa website that gives you all the information you might need to do your own research on Election Day. Who the mayoral candidates are, who the councillor candidates are on in each ward. Anything you need to know about voting ahead of time is on there. All of that information. So highly suggest that our digital team has put a lot of work into it. So would love for you to use that as a jumping off point to do whatever research you want to do to make sure that you stay involved in the municipal situation, which affects you more than anything else, of course. In terms of elections, it's all those little day-to-day issues, and you certainly want to have your say on October 26th. Would love to see a big turnout. Okay, coming up here on the show today, after 10:30, we're going to be joined by CTV's Rachel Aiello. We're going to talk about this U.S. ban that is now in effect on $1 billion worth of Canadian imports. What does that mean? Is there any sense that there's any possibility of any negotiations anytime soon that will change things. The news we heard about the steel industry yesterday, that big hit in Hamilton, what does all that mean? So Rachel's going to join us to chat about that. Coming up at 10:48, affordable childcare in Ontario. We're still not at $10 a day. We're not even close to $10 a day. But the program itself is going to be extended. What does that mean for parents in an era right now where everything is so expensive? How meaningful is that? Just after 11 this morning, we're going to look back at this incredible wheelchair basketball international event that happened, how well it went here in Ottawa, the wonderful things we heard from some of the participants about how accessible this city is and how welcoming it was for them. And we have your opportunity to maybe try a little wheelchair basketball. If that intrigues you, we're going to tell you how that works. The Ottawa Fall Home Show kicks off. I know we were giving out tickets for this, so a lot of you are making plans to go this weekend. We have your top five reasons to attend the Fall Home Show coming up. And we are going to look back at 20 years of Roger Neilson Children's Hospice. It's marking its 20th anniversary. They had a big celebration on the weekend. We're going to talk to an exceptional person who happens to be the CEO of Roger Neilson Children's Hospice before noon today, and also trying to connect with our guest around supporting Indigenous businesses. We would love to get that in before Truth and Reconciliation Day tomorrow. So we'll continue to look at that this morning as well. Coming up for you, we'll do this maybe next half hour, unless we have any Red Blacks sound kicking around right now. We're going to do this next half hour. Ottawa Red Blacks, two home games left, October 2nd, this Friday, one of them. October 16th is the other at TD Place. We have tickets for that, a 7 p.m. kickoff. We're going to give you a chance to win those coming up right after 10:30 this morning. And we are asking you this morning about Byward Square. It is shut down for the season. They're not saying exactly what they anticipate will happen next year. Some businesses are saying, yeah, it was great. We had more foot traffic. We had more people hanging around. They were stopping in. Others are saying, no, we didn't have as much parking. You couldn't access us as easily. We didn't love it. Did you get down and check it out and feel the vibe? It certainly had a different energy, especially for evening stuff in the Byward Market. Are you someone who avoids it completely? Or did you come down? Someone's asking what was spent on Byward Square. We have some numbers on that. I'll share that with you coming up in just a bit. 1-800-580-2372, 1-800-580-CFRA if you want to text us on that. 1029 on News Talk 580 CFRA. 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
12: Good morning. I'm Connor Ray. Mostly cloudy skies. Right now, 12 degrees. Your full forecast coming up. First, your top stories. A hit-and-run crash is under investigation. Ontario Provincial Police looking for witnesses after the collision, which occurred on Highway 417 in the westbound lanes near Moody Drive. This took place Sunday around 4:30 p.m., where police say the driver of a white sedan was involved in a crash and did not remain at the scene. The OPP is looking for anyone who might have been driving in the area at the time and witnessed the collision, or anyone who has dash cam footage of the incident. A vehicle rollover is causing persisting issues on Highway 401 today. Ontario Provincial Police say drivers traveling east between Brockville and Cornwall should take another route. The lanes have been dealing with closures since the transport truck rolled between County Road 22 and County Road 1. Workers are on site removing the large vehicle, but the closures are expected to remain in place for an extended period of time. Police say no injuries have been reported. And two Starbucks locations closing their doors in the capital. The company is undergoing massive restructuring across the continent, and the latest affected chains are at 81 Metcalf Street in Centertown and at 409 McKay Street in New Edinburgh. Both stores are no longer active on the Starbucks website or its app. The closures come a year after Starbucks shut down 9 Ottawa locations as part of a similar restructuring plan, with their eyes on 250 underperforming coffee houses across North America. The company did not say how many jobs would be impacted, but says it will transfer employees if possible, and others will be provided severance. Sign up now for our morning and evening CTV News Ottawa newsletters. 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Melissa Lambs in the CTV Weather Center for us.
8: Sunny and warm today and through tomorrow. 21 degrees is the high this afternoon, so temperature is well above seasonal into your day ahead. Tonight, partly cloudy, dropping down to those single digits. 9 degrees is the overnight low. 21 is also the high for tomorrow. A little bit cloudier. We will see some fog patches in the morning, but dissipating into the afternoon and beautiful and sunny. 21 is the high for Wednesday. As we head into Thursday and Friday, we could see some spotty showers. Temperature still staying warm and above seasonal with highs of 22 and 19. 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

0: 1034 on News Talk 580 CFRA. Good morning to you. Thanks for being here. All right, we want to talk about this ban that is now in effect, moving into the next stage in the trade war between Canada and the U.S. CTV's Rachel Aiello joining us on the line now. Good morning to you, Rachel.
1: Good morning, Patricia.
0: So, okay, this ban, which is one step up from what we've seen, the back and forth with the tariffs and the counter tariffs and whatnot, what happens now for Canadian alcohol producers?
1: Yeah, so for those producers who had access to the American market, they woke up this morning and that is essentially cut off. And that would be the case for the other products that are subject to this latest import ban from Trump as well. So we're talking about select dairy items, motorcycles. And so it's going to be a challenge for these businesses in Canada, albeit a small amount of our overall economy, to find new markets for their goods, because now in the case of alcohol, they can't sell to American consumers. So where does that excess product go? And so they'll be looking to, of course, trying to see if they could sell more within Canada to Canadians, but also potentially looking at finding new markets beyond the United States, other countries. But the timing of Trump rolling out this latest move in the trade war has not left them a lot of runway to kind of get those plan Bs up and running. So it could be some time for these companies to tap into new markets, find places to sell the products that they otherwise would have to the Americans. But essentially, yes, it's a full-on block. And this was a move Trump made in response to the full-on block of American booze on Canadian liquor store shelves.
0: I mean, it's a huge pivot, obviously. And as you say, they only had a couple of weeks warning that this was coming. And, you know, we've talked to some alcohol producers, distillers, who say, yeah, we're looking to Europe. There's other markets for sure. But obviously, the U.S. is a massive market for producers of alcohol. So for those who are directly implicated in this ban, for those businesses, this has the potential to be really, really painful.
1: Yeah, absolutely it does. And broad speaking, this is, I think, the most recent example, at least, of the need to find other markets so that when these things come up, it isn't hitting them as hard. But certainly they have not had the runway necessary to tap into new markets. And yes, there is work underway to try to find new places to sell, but these aren't things that can happen in the 20 days or so that they've had heads up on this. And so it will be an impact for these Canadian companies. So certainly I think if Canadians are looking at, hey, maybe heading into the weekend, where do we want to buy from? This would probably be a good weekend to consider buying local.
0: Yeah, absolutely. They need the support for sure. I mean, we're looking at some of the other news that is coming, and there was a big announcement about layoffs in the steel industry yesterday, and a lot of people thinking we're going to see more of that. What kind of a warning sign is that for the broader industry?
1: Yeah, I think that is a clear indication that the pressure from the tariff tennis, if we can call it that, is really starting to stack up for companies. The move from Stelco comes, of course, in the face of the ongoing massive tariffs on Canadian steel and aluminum, not a direct result of this latest import ban, but is just, again, another example of the way the trade war is hurting companies. And so this is Stelco saying, you know, to these workers, we may be able to offer you a position in our Lake Erie facility, which is basically we are setting up more shop south of the border, which plays right into Donald Trump's hand. Of course, he's told manufacturers, you know, if you build it here, you won't face these tariffs. So it does feel like Stelco in this instance is leaning that way, has decided that the supports that were offered to them from the Canadian government were not enough to incentivize them to stay up and running, so to speak, in Hamilton. And so unfortunately, this could be a trend we see more of if other Canadian steel or aluminum producers finally get to the place where they can't absorb the cost of the tariffs and have to find a more long-term tangible financial solution for their businesses, if it just really does seem that the Canadian sector, because of this back and forth, as well as, Patricia, you know, the import of cheaper goods from places like China, is really just making it untenable from a business perspective to stay in Canada and build in Canada.
0: In the meantime, the U.S. president sounding very dismissive of Canada once again, talking about how they'll capitulate, they'll come begging in a few weeks' time. You know, there's talks that are happening elsewhere in the world that Canada is not a part of right now. I mean, how is it, How is it feeling in terms of there being any possible breakthrough between the two countries anytime soon?
1: Yeah, from where I'm sitting, Patricia, it does kind of feel like we are at a stalemate here. Trump, I think in a few weeks we'll have them come groveling to us is an optimistic projection based on his own political challenges south of the border with the midterms coming up. I think he's trying to manifest there, maybe if I can put it that way, that there was a deal reached before the midterms because there has been more pressure on Trump because of the economic impact in his country of his trade policies. But from the Canadians' perspective, of course, we know the line remains. Lines of communication are open. We want to get to a good deal, but they're essentially not waiting on bated breath for key trade officials in the U.S. to text our officials. There isn't any active negotiations going on. So it doesn't feel like, despite all these impacts we've just spent some time talking about, the federal government is feeling overly emburdened to get to the table ASAP here, Patricia.
0: All right. CTV's Rachel Ayala with the update this morning. Thank you very much.
1: Anytime.
0: From our National News Bureau is coming up to 10:41 on News Talk 580 CFRA. On the other side, we're going to talk affordable daycare and that program being expanded in Ontario. What does this mean for families? How far are we from the ideal that was the original goal of this program? We're going to talk to the Association of Early Childhood Educators of Ontario coming up next. And also after the break, your chance to get to one of the last two home games for the Ottawa Red Blacks. Will they get a win in front of the home crowd on Bank Street? Would love to have you there. If it happens, we'll do that right after this.
2: The sun and cloud this morning into your afternoon on a high of 21 degrees later on this afternoon. So temperatures above seasonal, beautiful day ahead. Partly cloudy conditions tonight, dropping down to 9. In the CTV Weather Center, I'm Alyssa Lamb.
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0: Bethel Thompson in the gun. Back to pass. Throws. Has a man. It's caught. Keelan White inside the five. Into the end zone. Touchdown, Ottawa! Keelan White with a hat trick and touchdown catches today. Four TD passes from MBT. And Ottawa regains the lead. 30-27 Red Blacks.
1: You hear AJ Jakubik's voice on TSN 1200 and you think, how would he survive a winning season? I mean, he's done them. I can't remember, but pretty excited with getting a little bit of offense, but it has been a tough year for the Red Blacks. There is no hiding that they are winless. They have a couple more chances to get it done at home. I'm going to be there on Friday. I'm looking at the forecast. Chance of showers, hopefully earlier in the day. Still a decent temperature, 19 degrees. That's the second. And then on the 16th, that'll be their final home game at TD Place. Toronto is in town, the Argos. We have a pair of tickets for you. If you have not experienced it yet this year, you got to get there. It's a wonderful experience, despite sometimes the results on the field not being what people would love them to be. So again, it's the Argos on October 16th at TD Place, a 7 p.m. kickoff for this final home game of the year. You can give us a call right now, 613-521-TALK, 613-521-8255. We'll give those tickets to caller number 20 this morning. Caller number 20, good luck to you. All right, we want to talk about affordable child care this morning. Where are we at in Ontario? So many young parents of young kids in the newsroom who listen to me complain about university tuition probably have similar complaints about child care costs, but it's better than it was at one point. Like, I think back to when my kids were really young years ago, paid a lot for childcare, and we didn't have the full day kindergarten either. So you were paying until they were about 6 o'clock, until they were about 6 years old in

0: some way, form, or fashion. But we know there's been promises made around childcare that have not fully come to fruition. The affordable childcare program getting extended in Ontario, but we're not seeing that $10 a day that was talked about for so long. So where are we at? And given the affordability issues we are experiencing in Ontario, in Canada today, is enough happening around this to make it feasible for parents to both work and afford childcare? Amber Starker is joining us on the line, Executive Director of the Association of Early Childhood Educators of Ontario. Good morning to you, Amber.
1: Good morning, Patricia, and good morning, Ottawa.
0: Thank you for joining us and talking to our listeners here. So this is a deal between the province and the federal government to extend the National Affordable Child Care Program in this province for another 4 years, but I mean, which is good news, obviously. You can't imagine eliminating that at this point. But where are we at in terms of what this program has done? What is it doing for families right now?
1: Yeah, so big news this morning, definitely some temporary relief felt by those of us who have been doing lots of advocacy on this to see another 4-year extension of the program. But certainly very disappointing to see that there doesn't seem to be a plan to bring Ontario down to $10 a day. So where we're sitting right now in Ontario with this historic federal investment is that we now have a cap of $22 per day with an average of 19. And as you said, Patricia, this is a game changer. We are seeing families save, you know, upwards of $1,000 a month sometimes in their childcare fees. And when we're in this intense affordability crisis in Ontario, we know that this is a lifeline for families, especially with young children. Unfortunately, what we're not seeing here in Ontario is, as I mentioned, that plan to get down to $10 per day, or really to meet the accessibility needs within the program as well to create the spaces that will be necessary. We heard this morning in the announcement that we are meant to meet our target of 86,000 spaces created by the end of March 2027. But without any inclusion of the workforce in this announcement, I do really worry that even those new spaces that are being created are not going to be able to come online without the staff there to turn those spaces into the world children live in every day.
0: Where did the $10 a day come from as a goal? Was that deemed to be what would make kind of life affordable for all parents and families out there? Why was $10 a day sort of where we wanted to get to?
1: $10 a day was the original target that was set out in 2021 when we saw those agreements first start to come across each of the provinces. And the $10 was really meant to make childcare affordable for families. It was meant to allow women, particularly, especially young mothers, to either enter the workforce or to pursue post-secondary studies. And so it would be incredible to see Ontario have a plan to eventually get to that point. But as of right now, we are seeing an agreement that for the next 4 years will continue to stagnate us at $22.
0: Capped at 22, though an average of $19 a day. It is progress, right? Like, I hate to throw these numbers out there because it makes me sound incredibly old, but maybe that's fair. But when I first went back to work after my oldest was born in 1997, well, when I first went back, there was only a 6-month mat leave, so she was with her grandma for the first few months. But when she hit a year and she was first in some kind of a childcare program, I remember well it was $25 a day because I was working in radio and not making a lot of money back then, and $25 a day felt like a lot. Like a lot of the bulk of your salary was really going to that. So we're certainly in a better place than we were in terms of some of those costs.
1: Absolutely. Yeah.
0: Yeah.
1: We have some improvement for sure. That's not to be denied. I mean, we've been hearing from families, I mean, across Canada, the impact that this has had on their lives and on the affordability that crisis that they're living within. So parents are able to do more with the money that they have because we have seen those reductions. But that doesn't change the fact that we had a promise of $10 per day, and that is what families in Ontario are expecting. That was the original announcement. That was the goal that we had intended to get to. And $22 a day is still not necessarily affordable for all of the families who deserve and should be able to access childcare.
0: And at the same time, I'm sure there's a lot of people out there listening who say, I would love $22 a day, because it's not everyone has a space in one of these programs, right? There's limitations as to how many people are actually able to access that kind of affordable childcare.
1: Exactly. And I think that was we saw that as the focus of this morning's announcement, that the shift has moved away from getting us to $10 a day, and instead is looking to build additional spaces. But in the announcement this morning, we heard that our previous target of 86,000 by December of 2026 has now been pushed into March of 2027. And we know as well that the 86,000 spaces that are being created are not near what is necessary to address the waitlist crisis that we have here in Ontario. We saw a statement come out earlier that showed around 220,000 spaces would be necessary to meet demand. And I think it's really important for us to notice as well that while parents are looking for childcare, they want that space and children deserve to have that space, this will never happen unless we start to talk more about the workforce as well. Right now in Ontario, we're in a position where we have current spaces, physical spaces, that are not being used because we do not have the staff to bring those spaces to life. And so when we talk about bringing spaces online for families to be able to access, yes, the physical space creation is absolutely necessary, but that is only one half of the piece of the puzzle to create space where a child can attend and learn and grow and be cared for by a trained early childhood educator who's able to bring a quality program into that empty physical space.
0: Okay, so tell me how that all works, because obviously you want someone who's wonderful with your kids. You'd love them to have that training. You want someone who's patient and able to do it, and you would like them to be fairly well compensated for that while at the same time having the affordable costs yourself. So are we putting enough money into making sure that it is subsidized well enough that those people are fairly compensated, that they're attracted to doing that kind of thing? Because I know there's a lot of people who love working with little kids, but say, I can't afford to make that my full-time job.
1: That is exactly what we hear every single day, that early childhood educators are in this work because they absolutely love it and they are so passionate about what they do. But unfortunately, passion does not pay the bills. And early childhood education is a career that people are working in. They need to be able to live good lives. What we've seen so far within the Canada-wide program is a wage floor that has been put in place for early childhood educators. It started at $18 an hour after a bunch of advocacy and lots of comments from many people around the province that was increased. And we have seen real gains for early childhood educators because of that. So upwards of, you know, $5 an hour and additional revenue or additional wages, I mean, for early childhood educators has been great. But it has not been enough to address the workforce crisis that we are experiencing. And so when we talk to the federal government about this, the workforce is very much a provincial jurisdiction. And so what we hope to see is, alongside the investment from the federal government, some additional investment from the province to be able to address the workforce crisis, and ideally to create a wage grid that would allow early childhood educators to see their wages increase with their years of experience and their education to keep them in the field and to be able to provide those quality, wonderful programs for children and to have spaces where families can bring their children to be cared for each day.
0: What would the average early childhood educator in this province make on an annual basis right now?
1: Right now, the wage floor is set at $26.86 per hour. And in the previous workforce strategies from the provincial government, we saw a $1 increase per year. That is something that we have not seen in this new extension.
0: So you talk about experience. Does it tend to be a lot of younger people who are have lofty goals and go into that area and then decide that they're going to have to move on to something else because it's just not cutting it for them?
1: Often what we hear from educators is that they genuinely just cannot afford to work in the profession. They are balancing paying rent, buying groceries. Many have to work multiple jobs to be able to keep this as their passionate career. And so it's just, it doesn't feel like a choice. Mm-hmm. It doesn't feel like a decision that's being able to be made by educators, but it feels like there's only one way out, and that one way out is to a job that provides benefits, vacation, pension, and a higher wage.
0: So how many early childhood educators would you have to be able to hire at a decent wage, ideally, but to fill all of the spots? Because you mentioned sometimes having physical space, not being able to hire, the wait list being significant. Like, how much hiring would have to happen to actually be able to get these families off the wait list?
1: According to last year's Auditor General report, we're looking at about 10,000 early childhood educators, and that was up until the end of this year with the new spaces that would be created. So I anticipate that that number will likely be much higher if we were to actually take care of the waitlist crisis that we're experiencing.
0: Did the shift to full-day kindergarten several years ago, did that help at all with that? You know, the fact that you don't need to find care for your kids once they're four and they're in school full day, was that part of the reason behind that?
1: Part of the reason behind what, sorry?
0: The shift to full-day kindergarten.
1: Oh, I see.
0: In this province.
1: Yes, I think that was a great move. I mean, having full-day kindergarten is incredible for 4 and 5 year olds in Ontario. What we see now, though, is the challenge with the before and after care for children who are kindergarten age and even into the early elementary years. The Canada-wide program serves children who are from 0 to 6 years old, but we know that children do not stop needing care when they're six, especially in those before and after school hours where parents are still expected to be at work.
0: Yeah, it's challenging, certainly, for parents today on so many levels. Appreciate you putting this all into perspective for us this morning, Amber, and congratulations on the extension of the program. At any rate, obviously a few things that you would wish might happen differently over the coming years, but appreciate you sharing a few minutes with us this morning.
1: Yes, thank you so much for all of your questions, and I hope I was able to answer them in a way that worked for everyone.
0: Absolutely, appreciate it. Amber Starker, Executive Director, Association of Early Childhood Educators of Ontario, 10:59 this morning, as that affordable child care program does get extended for another 4 years, but at this point there's no goal in there to try and get it down to that average of $10 a day, which was initially the goal in the early 2020s. What we're looking at here in Ontario is an average of $19 a day, capped at $22, but thousands of families still on the wait list for those affordable spaces. Coming up to 11 o'clock on News Talk 580 CFRA. On the other side, some events this week to give you a chance to try out wheelchair basketball following the world championships that happened here earlier this month. We'll have more on that coming up.

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1: Beers, queers, baseball.
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0: Good morning. I'm Connor Ray. Mostly cloudy skies right now, 12 degrees. Your full forecast coming up. First, your top stories. Entering a new phase of the trade war with the United States. As of midnight, an American ban is in place on the import of most Canadian alcohol, some dairy byproducts, molasses, and motorcycles. CTV's Rachel Aiello explains what happens now for affected businesses.
1: It's going to be a challenge for these businesses in Canada, albeit a small amount of our overall economy, to find new markets for their goods, because now in the case of alcohol, they can't sell to American consumers. So where does that excess product go? And so they'll be looking to, of course, trying to see if they could sell more within Canada to Canadians, but also potentially looking at finding new markets beyond the United States, other countries. But the timing of Trump rolling out this latest move in the trade war has not left them a lot of runway.
0: The American president announced these measures just 20 days ago as a direct response to Canada's retaliatory tariffs and booze bans. Ontario and the federal government have agreed to extend the National Affordable Child Care Program in the province. Federal Jobs and Families Minister Patty Hajdu made the announcement today in Vaughan, Ontario.
2: I'm pleased to announce a new four-year extension to the Canada-Ontario Canada-wide Early Learning and Child Care Agreement. This is a new allocation of nearly $12 billion in federal funding to the Ontario government over 4 years through to 2031.
0: The move will give operators and parents some certainty, but what it may not do is see the program live up to its signature goal of lowering parents' fees to an average of $10 a day. A new bus has joined the OC Transpo fleet, the first in a series heading to the capital. The 60-foot articulated diesel-powered bus is one of 52 that will be added to the fleet, offering the largest capacity of any OC bus currently in service. Councillor Tim Tierney is on the city's transit committee, and on CFRA's The Morning Rush, he says these buses provide some needed diesel backup.
3: They're coming in fast and furious, the 52. The refurbishment's happening at the exact same time. So that's good news. I think, you know, we want to make sure with the cold weather coming, the real cold weather really hits in January and February here. If you live around here, you know it. And we have to have those in the road.
0: These buses were approved in the 2025 budget, and 19 more are expected to be on the roads by the end of this year. OC Transpo says by fall 2027, 50% of the conventional bus fleet will be electric. And renowned curator, scholar, and Plains Cree artist Gerald McMaster is out with a new book examining art and the residential school system ahead of tomorrow's annual National Day for Truth and Reconciliation. The digital book, called Art, Truth, and Reconciliation, explores how generations of Indigenous artists have responded to the residential school system and its ongoing legacy. McMaster hopes non-Indigenous readers begin to question what their role in reconciliation is.
4: We've got to start somewhere, and we've got to renew relationships. So how do we do that? Perhaps it begins not just with Indigenous folks themselves, but with non-Indigenous folks and understanding the truth and the stories that of where we are today.
0: Artists included in the book say it's one of the largest collections of artwork that focuses solely on the residential school system. It's a new way to join the conversation. Have your say with the CFRA Talkback button on the iHeartRadio app. Melissa Lamb's in the CTV Weather Center for us.
5: Sunny and warm today and through tomorrow. 21 degrees is the high this afternoon, so temperature is well above seasonal into your day ahead. Tonight, partly cloudy, dropping down to those single digits. 9 degrees is the overnight low. 21 is also the high for tomorrow. A little bit cloudier. We will see some fog patches in the morning, but dissipating into the afternoon and beautiful and sunny. 21 is the high for Wednesday. As we head into Thursday and Friday, we could see some spotty showers. Temperature still staying warm and above seasonal with highs of 22 and 19. 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
0: That is the latest from the CTV Newsroom. I'm Connor Ray, News Next at 11:30.

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1: 11:10 on News Talk 580 CFRA. Coming back at you just a little bit later. A few technical difficulties here on this Tuesday, but I think we are good now. So carrying on, how's your Tuesday going out there? Hopefully a little better. 21 degrees is where we're headed today. Some sunshine on the way for us after a gray start to the day. Similar tomorrow as well. Truth and Reconciliation Day, which will be a day off for a lot of you. 23 with a chance of showers on Thursday before it cools off into Friday. 16 degrees, but we do have some sunshine back in the forecast for Saturday. All right, we are coming off a really cool wheelchair basketball international tournament that saw so many athletes in downtown Ottawa, ran into the American team along the canal, really, really seemed to get some great exposure for wheelchair basketball and maybe pique the interest of some of you out there who might want to try it yourself. Some interesting stuff happening this week, which is actually Wheelchair Basketball Week. And I want to bring on Sean Leibach, Director of Development at Wheelchair Basketball Canada. Good morning to you, Sean.
2: Hey, Patricia, how are you doing?
1: I am doing well, thank you. So how did everything go here in Ottawa with the championships? It seemed like it was a really, really successful event, and a lot of people were following closely.
2: Yeah, it was fantastic, capped off by a great gold medal game between the U.S. and Canada's women's team on Saturday. Unfortunately, we came out 1 point short, but we were able to pack the house at TD Place, and the ladies had a great experience.
1: So close. Such a heartbreaker. They've been so close before as well. But obviously it was very, very entertaining game for everyone who was there.
2: Yeah, it was. I was fortunate to bring my whole family and everyone had a great time. The crowd was super loud, definitely pro-Canadian, which was awesome to hear. And the U.S. is a world-class organization as well. So happy for them to go away with the gold in that one.
1: So we had been talking before the tournament started and kind of musing in the newsroom, like, is Ottawa a good city for an event like this? How accessible are we with the two venues, TD Place, Carlton? How would this all work for everyone? Like, what kind of adaptations might have had to be made before this? And I ran into, as I mentioned there up the top, I ran into a couple of male athletes from the American team who were along the canal, and I was walking home, and we were chatting about the event. It was partway through at that point, and they were just saying how the whole setup was wonderful, that they were staying at the Westin and it had been so easy to get out and get on the canal and check things out, and that everything had been really, really great. They were having a tremendous experience. Did you hear that kind of feedback as well around Ottawa as the host city for this?
2: Yeah, definitely. And the partners we work with, the Rogers Centre, Westin, Carleton University, and TD Place and Ottawa Tourism, were fantastic in making any modifications necessary. We really changed the game by bringing in four practice courts to the Rogers Center. So we set up basically a basketball gymnasium and a conference center, which hasn't been done before. And the athletes really appreciated that ability to go right from their rooms and basically wheel across a concourse to the gym that they'd be practicing in. So we're very fortunate that the city of Ottawa got behind this one. And I think we changed the game for accessibility moving forward.
1: So all the practice courts were right there at the Rogers Center, which is connected that hallway. Okay. That's great. I didn't realize that was the setup. So that's amazing. So, you know, we've talked a lot in the last couple of years with the number of different leagues that maybe women's sports is really having a moment and coming into its own, and watching that game between Canada and the U.S., maybe two things are converging, and women in sport and wheelchair basketball having a moment at the same time right now. Does it really feel like more people's eyes have been opened to just how competitive this game is and how talented these athletes are?
2: Yeah, and I think that's what we really wanted to show by bringing this event to Ottawa and presenting it in the way we did. Wheelchair basketball is a massive sport around the world, and we want to show that elite athleticism of these individuals. And I think bringing them to TD Place and showcasing them in that way really did that. We had approximately 20,000 kids come through through our schools program, and I think they all had a great experience. They were some of the loudest sections all week. So hopefully we were able to impact and change some minds about how athletes with a disability can perform at a truly elite level when you see it live.
1: Yeah, 100%. And then you come off that success and right into Wheelchair Basketball Week here. So some opportunities to actually get involved in the game if you're not convinced by watching, maybe by doing? What's happening this week?
2: Yeah, lots of stuff. Wheelchair Basketball Week has about 30 events across the country. We engage all our provincial sport organizations and community partners across the country to host kind of open houses and triad events. All those are available on our website for folks listening if they want to check out something in their area. And it's really just about giving people a chance to get in a wheelchair and try it. It's open to all skills and abilities. You don't have to have previous basketball experience or sport experience. Wheelchair basketball is great in that way because it levels the playing field. It's almost a new thing for everyone in the gym, and the community there ready to welcome you with open arms is one of the most accepting and safe and welcoming environments that I've been a part of.
1: So a couple of events at the universities, Carleton and at U Ottawa as well?
2: Yeah, this week in Ottawa, we're really focused on impacting the pathway of healthcare providers and future people that are going to work with people with disabilities. So at Carleton today, I'm not in the gym because there's 140 nursing students getting their first experience with wheelchair basketball. We're leading them through a demo here. And then tonight we have an open house with the Ottawa Club at Carleton from 7:30 to 9. People can just show up if they like. And then tomorrow we're with the Human Kinetics group at U Ottawa. And Friday we're with the therapeutic recreation class at Algonquin. So really trying to get those folks exposed to the benefits of sport and show them that in their future careers, looking at sport as a treatment pathway for people of all abilities.
1: I absolutely love that. That's an amazing goal and makes a whole lot of sense. So good luck with those events today and tomorrow. If someone is trying it, nursing student, kinetic student, or other, and trying the game for the first time, what would you say is the most unique feature, the hardest thing about playing wheelchair basketball versus regular basketball that they may find?
2: I would say there's always a bit of apprehension around the wheelchair for the first maybe minute or so. But once you get people in the chair and kind of take the reins off and let them push around and have fun, that's exactly why I'm not in there right now. There's probably a lot of laughing and smiling and people kind of experiencing something that maybe was a bit faux pas, or they didn't think they'd get to try in their lifetime. And then once they sit in the chair, everyone's almost a kid again and ready to just have some fun and play some wheelchair basketball.
1: I love that. Well, I'm so glad this event went really well and more people exposed to the delights of wheelchair basketball this week. Hopefully a lot of laughs, as you say. Sean, thank you for bringing this to our attention. Appreciate your time this morning.
2: Thanks, Patricia. Have a great day.
1: You too. Sean Leibach, Director of Development Wheelchair Basketball Canada. It's 11:18 on News Talk 580 CFRA. Coming up on the other side, we're getting close to October. Last couple of days, we're into fall. It is the Ottawa Fall Home Show. It gets underway on Thursday. We've been giving away some tickets to this, so I know some of you are definitely poised to go. Why you might consider it if you have not been thinking about it. The top reasons to attend the Ottawa Fall Home Show coming up after this.
0: 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Ottawa's home for live, local, breaking news.
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1: I mean, for fall weather, it's not bad yet. We're headed to 21 degrees. We're going to see more sun this afternoon and similar tomorrow as well. A few showers Thursday and Friday. But we know that colder weather is coming. We know the time of year you're thinking about a lot of stuff you can do indoors to make your nest a little cozier, perhaps. And a lot of people have the Ottawa Fall Home Show circled on their calendar as a must-do, a necessary stop in that process. But maybe you haven't considered it yet. It opens on Thursday. And if you've never walked through one of these, you're in for a treat when you get there. Christopher Zegas is joining us on the line, show manager at the Ottawa Home Portfolio at the Ottawa Fall Home Show. Christopher, good morning to you.
2: Good morning to you. Hope you're doing well.
1: I am doing very well. So I've been to a few of these, like, in different modes. Sometimes when you're actually planning a renovation and you have, like, really particular goals in mind. Sometimes when you're more of a browser. But we want to run through these top five reasons why people should think about going. And I love the first one because I definitely classify myself as an incredibly busy person with a lot of stuff on the go. And I have these wonderful ideas about projects I could do and things I could maybe embark upon to make my home a little nicer. And then they don't get done because they're time consuming. But this puts everything in one spot.
2: Well, this is it. It's a marketplace, right? So it's all under one roof. You get to speak to so many different contractors and landscapers and get the information you need right away on the spot. You can kind of map out your projects, talk about specifics, and get all the good information, right? So instead of having to drive around to one place here, one place there, and you know, meet different people. And again, it's very time consuming. We're all very busy. So it's the best one-stop shop that you can get around to.
1: Okay. Are you going to pay more then because it is so convenient and you have all those people together in one place? If you decide to purchase from one of the exhibitors, is it going to end up costing you?
2: No, not at all. I mean, there's always going to be some shows, specials going on as well. You know, a lot of these contractors are specifically coming with different, you know, promos for the show. So for people that do come here, you're actually going to probably be saving some money if you come down to the show and speak with them individually.
1: Okay, so that's nice. So everyone's in one spot. It's not going to cost you too much. Everything is expensive, but you can get some deals, which is lovely. What types of products are we talking about? Like, for example, I was thinking about a portable hot tub the other day. Like, do you have someone like that? Is it furniture? Is it renovation? Is it the back deck? Who's there?
2: So to give you a rough idea, the fall show, because we produce three shows here at the Cohere Center, right? So the fall show kicks off our show season. And this is kind of a little bit of everything, right? It's kind of for those people who have not had the chance to do the project or make that purchase that they did in over the past summer, or maybe want to get a head start for 2027. So you're going to see a little bit of everything. You're going to see saunas. You're going to see hot tubs. You're going to talk to some landscapers. You're going to talk to roofers, right, or contractors with kitchen and baths. So for this show, you do get a little bit of everything. When we do our show in January, which is our home and remodeling show, that's more tailored to indoor projects. And then, of course, in the big home and garden show that we do in March, that one is a lot more of decks and patios and that too. But that's not to say that you can't find different contractors that do that work here at the fall show. So for the fall show, you really do get a nice variety of different products and services.
1: Tell me about saunas, because I mentioned hot tubs. Saunas used to be a thing that occasionally, like in a 70s basement, you found one. It feels like they're having a renaissance now, and they're outside. A lot of people have one in their backyard.
2: Well, it's a luxury item, right? And I mean, people are really investing in the home. They want to feel that kind of zen atmosphere within their own home. So it's not just about, you know, the aesthetics. It's about kind of pampering yourself and really treating yourself to a nice experience. So saunas are huge. And we've got about two or three different sauna companies that are here at the show this upcoming weekend.
1: Okay, very cool. It's a dry heat. There's going to be a floating sauna on the Ottawa River coming up soon, but you got to pay big bucks to get into that. So maybe you want your own in the backyard. All right, let's talk about the DIYers. I'm usually looking for a tradesperson to hire to help me out with whatever, but there's a lot of people out there who will tackle almost anything, and sometimes they just need a little advice beforehand.
2: So definitely you want to come see some of our presentations at our Sleep Country main stage over the weekend. We do have a very good DIY handyman in Chris Palmer, who will be speaking on Friday evening and Saturday midday. He can offer some good tips on some projects in that. And our headliner is designer and best-selling author Sarah Richardson, who will be speaking on the stage on Friday at 6 p.m. and on Saturday at 1 p.m.
1: I love her. I used to watch all of her shows all the time.
2: She's terrific.
1: She was one of the originals before everyone else had a home improvement kind of show or whatever, with her design skills. Yeah, love that.
2: She really puts together a fantastic presentation, very interactive with the audience members, a lot of great Q&A. It's not just sit and listen. You can really get involved and part of the presentation. So we're thrilled to have her back. We had her back in our January show this past year, and she's back by popular demand.
1: Nice. What time is that for her? Did you?
2: Yeah, so she's on Friday on October 2nd at 6 p.m., 6 to 7.
1: Oh, she's competing with me. On the 6 o'clock news.
2: There you go. And then she'll be back. But then if you don't want the competition, then she'll be back on Saturday at 1 p.m. as well.
1: Okay, much better. All right, love that. And a lot of people, obviously, you got to take the kids. You're not going to get childcare just to go check out the Fall Home Show. I mean, this is pretty fun, sort of a family event, right? There's lots for kids, teens to check out as well.
2: Tons to do. And kids are under 12 are free, so don't be shy to bring the whole family. We do. There's always fun things for the kids to do. There's also vendors that do sell things on site. It's not just about, you know, major $1,000 renovations or so forth, right? So they do have things for kids, you know, food vendors as well, little products that they might be interested in as well. And we do have some nice features as well. We're welcoming a model home, a nice 923 square foot model home into the show for all the visitors to attend and take a look and get some ideas as well. So hopefully it'll be fun for the family and everyone will come down.
1: A whole home inside, decorated, ready to go.
2: Yeah, we're in the process right now. It just got all inserted here, and that was quite the move-in, but we managed. So we're in the process now of just going to get it all set up for the show starting on Thursday.
1: You could have done a tiny home. I think those have to be like under 700, 600 square feet, but no, you went like middle-sized, almost 1,000 square feet. That's pretty good.
2: Oh, sure. Logistically, it was something, but we managed there. We had a few more gray hairs I got, I think, just from from getting it in this morning, but we managed, so it's all set, ready to go.
1: God love you. Just like every DIYer out there, they know that experience. It always seems like a good idea, and it's wonderful when it's done, but the process can be interesting. Christopher, thank you so much for this. I hope it's a wonderful weekend.
2: And I really appreciate having me on, and we hope to have a lot of people at the show. We look forward to welcoming Ottawa.
1: Sounds good. Christopher Segas, show manager, Ottawa Home Portfolio at the Ottawa Fall Home Show, again at the Cohere Center, and gets underway on Thursday, coming up to 11:30 on News Talk 580 CFRA. After the news, Chris Holsky will join us, and we are going to speak to the CEO of Roger Neilson Children's Hospice before the show is done, as they mark their 20th anniversary.
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3: Good morning. I'm Connor Ray. Mostly cloudy skies out there right now, 13 degrees. Your full forecast coming up. First, your top stories. A hit-and-run crash is under investigation. Ontario Provincial Police are looking for witnesses after the collision, which occurred on Highway 417 in the westbound lanes near Moody Drive. This took place Sunday around 4:30 p.m., where police say the driver of a white sedan was involved in a crash and did not remain at the scene. The OPP are looking for anyone who might have been driving in the area at that time and witnessed the collision, or anyone who has dash cam footage of the incident. A vehicle rollover causing persisting issues on Highway 401 today. Ontario Provincial Police say drivers traveling east between Brockville and Cornwall should take another route. The lanes have been dealing with closures since the transport truck rolled between County Road 22 and County Road 1. Workers have been on site removing the vehicle, but the closures are expected to remain in place for an extended period of time. Police say no injuries were reported. And two Starbucks locations closing their doors in the capital. The company is undergoing massive restructuring across the continent, and the latest affected chains are at 81 Metcalfe Street in Centertown and at 409 McKay Street in New Edinburgh. Both stores are no longer active on the Starbucks website or app. The closures come a year after Starbucks shut down 9 Ottawa locations as part of a similar restructuring plan, with their eyes on 250 underperforming coffee houses across North America. The company did not say how many jobs would be impacted, but say that it will transfer employees if possible, and others will be provided severance. Sign up now for our morning and evening CTV News Ottawa newsletters. 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Melissa Lamb has the forecast from the CTV Weather Center.
4: Sunny and warm today and through tomorrow. 21 degrees is the high this afternoon, so temperature is well above seasonal into your day ahead. Tonight, partly cloudy, dropping down to those single digits. 9 degrees is the overnight low. 21 is also the high for tomorrow. A little bit cloudier. We will see some fog patches in the morning, but dissipating into the afternoon and beautiful and sunny. 21 is the high for Wednesday. As we head into Thursday and Friday, we could see some spotty showers. Temperatures still staying warm and above seasonal with highs of 22 and 19. In the CTV Weather Center, I'm Melissa Lamb.
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1: 11:34 on News Talk 580 CFRA. Good morning to you. Chris Holsky is here this morning, getting set for a hockey season. Sens on the ice this morning at the CTC, preseason winding down, regular season about to start. And, man, it's a long haul for people who cover the Ottawa. It's not a baseball thing, but covering the Ottawa Senators or any hockey team out there. You go to a lot of games. You're working a lot of nights, Chris Holsky.
14: Yeah. And, this is my absolute favorite off-season article, which has come in at the last moment. By the way, before we get started, I'm dealing with pre-hockey jitters because the Montreal Canadiens play the Toronto Maple Leafs tonight. Who the heck scheduled the Sens playing their first game 4 freaking nights after opening night for the NHL? Sens fans got to wait all the way until Saturday.
1: Yeah.
14: The Leafs get 2 games underneath their belt in which they can try to get back into a playing rhythm before Ottawa steps on the ice for their first regular season game. That is bullcrap.
1: It is an interesting schedule. It's a long week this week without any actual games. So, yeah.
14: Yeah, granted, given the state of their defensive core, they ended the playoffs with a whole bunch of injured defensemen, and now they've got a whole bunch of injured defensemen to start the season. Hopefully everybody gets healthy by Saturday, I suspect.
1: A lot of good rest time.
14: Yes.
1: Take it easy. No yard work.
14: Okay, so talking about off-season articles and media going, okay, so when I say this, and I'm going to promise this to many of you, you are going to react passionately to some of what is said here. It's a very well-written article, a long article by David Alter at Awful Announcing, where he ranks every NHL team based on the quality of the meals that they serve media in the press box. Now you're thinking, oh, this is something that I'm never going to, you know, I'm never going to be dealing with ever.
1: Oh, well, I got some insight here. I've had a few media meals in some of these press boxes. Immediately, I have some ideas, but okay.
14: Okay.
1: Let's hear what you have to say.
14: There is part of this that is going to leave you aghast. So all 32 teams we're ranked here. And I'm just going to get you to take a wild guess here, Trish. Where do you think the Ottawa Senators landed here?
1: Okay, I have not had a media meal at the Senators rink recently. But the cookies used to go over really, really well. They had the unlimited cookies. And I would say they would be like top 15-ish.
14: Top 15. Okay, so the top half. I should have actually said top or bottom half.
1: Yeah, okay.
14: So top 15, you would have been incorrect. They rank number 27.
1: Oh, boy.
14: According to David Alford.
1: It's probably because a lot of media haven't come up to Ottawa to have a meal.
14: No.
1: Not as exposed.
14: Well, that's entirely possible.
1: I have an idea on number one, if you want to ask me that.
14: David's gone to all of this. We'll get to that in a bit. But first, okay, Let's talk about what was said in Ottawa. And again, I promise that people are going to react passionately to this. A lot of you are going to react passionately to this just based on the first paragraph.
1: Okay.
14: Here. I will read the whole thing.
1: Yeah.
14: Because it does tell a story. After I get through the first paragraph, though, and you take some time to digest that, not literally, though you may want to digest it literally. The Senators are notorious for a media meal that many members think about skipping to eat elsewhere before work. The only issue with that is the Canadian Tire Center in Kanata, Ontario, isn't close to anything else. Some opt to get concession food, as the egg rolls are apparently really good. Brackets, I haven't tried them yet. Close bracket. End paragraph.
1: Hasn't tried the Golden Palace egg rolls.
14: I know. David Alter, for the love of, if this somehow gets to him somehow. David Alter, try the egg rolls!
1: You only get four, though.
14: Yeah, and they technically don't count as a part of the media meal, but still, maybe it gets you in a better mood for what's to follow.
1: Yeah.
14: So this is what he had to say, and frankly, I think the story that he's telling here is of an organization that, even though it may be close to the bottom, it's showing signs of growth. It could become a contender down the line, just not quite yet. So David, he keeps writing, on our first visit this past season, they served a hickory smoked chicken breast that was quite dry. They also had a rigatoni bolognese, which was quite clumpy, which may have had to do with how the rigatoni was cooked. At one point, I had them dead last on this list, but they stepped things up on my last visit with a delicious General Tso's chicken.
1: Oh, that sounds nice.
14: Also serve a small appetizer during the first intermission. The only issue is they run out before the intermission even starts, so the strategy now is to go grab one a few minutes early, usually during the last TV timeout of the period. The Sens also partnered with Dr. Pepper last year, and offered Dr. Pepper Zero as a fountain drink, which gives me something to look forward to next season.
1: Okay, the appetizer thing is new. I'm pretty sure when I was in the practice box, we only got popcorn at the intermission.
14: Yes.
1: That's all I can remember.
14: So that's the list of
1: that's
14: a list of David's impressions. But try the egg rolls, man. I imagine a lot of the food is similar to what you get at Club Bell.
1: It is funny.
14: I love Club Bell.
1: It is funny that he's heard that, though. And people are like, I'm not doing the meal. I'm going to go get egg rolls. Because, like, that's pretty much, I go to games right after work quite often, and I probably have egg rolls 90% of the time.
14: Okay. Now, you said you were willing to wager a guess as to who might be number one on the list.
1: Absolutely.
14: Okay. Who do you think it is?
1: Montreal Canadiens.
14: It is not the Montreal Canadiens.
1: What?
14: No. And when you hear what David had to say about this, it's difficult to
1: argue.
14: It's difficult to argue with he presents here. Number one, despite their
1: is it going to be a warm weather spot where you can take your meal outside?
14: It depends on the time of year, though. During most of the winter, no.
1: Okay.
14: And maybe if they serve this to Dylan Larkin, he might want to stay. It's Detroit. Number one. This is what Alter highlights here. For $13 American. Now, that's an important thing to note here. A lot, you have to pay at most of the arenas, or at least a large enough segment.
1: It used to be $10, I remember.
14: Yeah, it's something very cheap. But for $13 American at Detroit's Little Caesars Arena, you get a multi-course meal, which includes a well-stocked salad bar. You get a soup of the day. You get, for one thing, they could probably actually keep the soup the same every single time. That could be an in-joke for all the local media, all the traveling media. They think that it's different each time. Maybe it's not. And it includes a carving station. So it's just like you walk right up, someone slices off a slab of a prime rib for you. Again, that's something you can get at Club Bell when you go to a Sens game. Marvelous. Now, it's not just that, though, for your $13. After you've gone through your multi-course meal, there's also a whole bunch of Little Caesars food that's still lying around out there, like various types of hot dogs, various pizzas, chicken wings, so the additional snacks
1: a
14: afterwards.
1: Plethora.
14: Yeah, so I can understand where Alter is coming from. Now, Montreal, you brought them up. They were the highest ranking Canadian team.
1: Okay.
14: All the way at number 8.
1: Oh, okay.
14: Now, there was one slot ahead of Toronto, incidentally, and the standout menu item is, and this is not going to shock a lot of people, and I imagine it's, you might bring this up as well from your long-standing experience that you had there. Is it the hot dogs?
1: Well, the forum. So, okay, they have a beautiful spread, a wonderful meal ahead of the game, and then everyone goes out first intermission and they load up on hot dogs. So you eat this huge meal, and then it's like people are like, "You're not having a hot dog at the intermission? Oh, well, you should have one." So you got to go and have a hot dog. So you got to leave enough room from this beautiful meal to get one of the forum dogs. Like, they still call them forum dogs?
14: I don't know if they do anymore. I've seen the list as hot dogs at the arena, but never as a forum. You know what? I've been to Centre Bell 3 times over the course of the past calendar year, and I don't think I've gotten a hot dog once, which is a major mistake.
1: Well, that's wrong.
14: I have gotten steamies elsewhere in Montreal the last time that I was out there. That said, apparently the team noticed that so many people were going to grab hot dogs during the intermission that now it has been incorporated into
1: the actual meal itself.
14: Yeah,
1: you probably did have the option. And I'm not sure when this changed, but you could always get a glass of wine with your media meal. I don't think you can anymore. I don't know.
14: So they ended up a media. It's like they ended up with it. They may do it a little bit differently for the media, because the hot dogs apparently they're panini pressed. The buns are not the hot dogs themselves.
1: And flattened right down.
14: Yeah,
1: perfect.
14: If you go out in the stands, I'm not sure if you get the exact same experience that you would within the media room. The worst was Washington. David Altert is talking about a gradual complete downward slope in terms of quality at Capitals games over the course of the past several years. Now, when you were covering the Canadians, did you travel? Like, how often did you? Because it's not always the same for everybody.
1: Did you travel with the team,
14: for example?
1: No, not a lot. No, I went back and forth Ottawa to Montreal, but during playoffs, if Ottawa's not in the playoffs, then I traveled with Montreal, for example. Tampa Bay. There was a series between Montreal and Tampa Bay, I think in 2004. God, this sounds so long ago. So I traveled with them for that, but not very often would I be with them.
14: Okay.
1: Yeah.
14: So not too many media.
1: Traveled with the Sens for pay-per-view games back in the day. So we went to a few different spots
14: for
1: those.
14: I forgot about those. Now they're back, kind of.

0: like after a medium meal in Pittsburgh. So this was also way back. Did I just mention 2004? It was around then. It was the first game between Crosby and Ovechkin I was sent down to cover because there was the delay after the lockout. So the two of them played, I guess, in 2005. Maybe it would have been 2005. Around
1: then.
0: That's
1: it. Yeah. Yeah.
0: They were playing against each other for the first time. Big lead up all through the day. Both of them were really gracious with their time. It was really great. I remember I sat next to Paul Hollingsworth, who works for CTV, in the press box. He was sent down, I guess, by CTV at the time. And at the end of the media meal, someone next to me said, "Chicken looks kind of pink, eh?" I had just about finished it. I looked down and went,
1: "Oh,
0: it is
1: no.
0: a little pink." But I assumed everything would be fine. I'd never been a victim of food poisoning, I don't think, before that. We go up, the game starts, and I think by around the end of the first period, I started to go, "Ooh, something feels a little off. This is not great." Before I left that game and managed to go down and get clips, I think I'd thrown up the first time. The hotel was right almost across the street from the igloo at the time.
1: Thank God.
0: Got there and wanted to die the entire night in the washroom with everything happening. Had to delay my flight back the next day. And I should know the exact year because I was actually in the very early stages of a pregnancy at the time. So it was not helped along probably by the fact that I was feeling all of that. But that was, I remember the only time I've had food poisoning where I really thought if I could just die right now and this would be over, that's all I ask for in this world. Just please let it end.
1: Well, it truly is amazing because both Ovechkin and Crosby, 20 plus years later, they're in the league. And chances are you're still digesting a tiny little bit of that chicken that you ate that night.
0: Yeah, I could be playing too, but it all went downhill from there. Anyway, I never heard of anyone else getting sick that night, but I just remember that, "Oh, your chicken's a little pink," looking down and going, "Oh no." I'm very nervous about chicken since then.
1: I'm so sorry about this event that happened 20 years ago.
0: If Pittsburgh was number one, I would have, we would have thrown the pen up in frustration. That would have been done. Where can you find this if people want to check it out?
1: Awfulannouncing.com.
0: 1146 on News Talk 580 CFRA. My thanks to Chris Holsky. On the other side, Roger Nilsson's Children's Hospice marking its 20th anniversary, a wonderful legacy for Roger Nilsson, who was a pretty incredible man associated with hockey in this city and in Vancouver. Amazing the dream, the vision that they had and what they have been able to do for families in this area, coping with some of life's toughest stuff. We'll talk to Megan Wright, the CEO of Roger Nilsson Children's Hospice, after this.
2: Mix of sun and cloud this morning into your afternoon and a high of 21 degrees later on this afternoon. So temperatures above seasonal. Beautiful day ahead. Partly cloudy conditions tonight, dropping down to 9. In the CTV Weather Center, I'm Melissa Lamb.
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11: Hi, Michael O'Byrne here. 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
8: As a sibling to a brother with a life-limiting condition, it can sometimes be a unique experience, but at RNCH, I've met other siblings who share similar journeys.
9: And while today is a celebration, a wonderful celebration of the past 20 years, it is also a promise for the future. A promise that we will continue to be here. We will continue to provide the care, the compassion and support that children and families so richly deserve today, tomorrow, and for many years to come.
10: Those were the voices of first Florian, who happens to be the son of a dear family friend. We played some of what he had to say yesterday as well, followed by Megan Wright, CEO, Roger Nielsen Children's Hospice, who joins us now following their big celebration of 20 years of doing wonderful work in this community. Megan, good morning to you.
11: Good morning.
10: So how did everything go over the weekend?
11: Well, you probably saw lots of pictures online and so do your viewers. It was a fantastic celebration of 20 years of family moments, seeing some patients we hadn't seen in years, staff and volunteers who we hadn't seen in years, and our current staff, donors. Just a really wonderful community event to thank our community for supporting us.
10: What is the significance of reaching 20 years of work carrying on the legacy of former NHL coach Roger Nielsen? It was a vision back in 2006. I know. What does it feel to reach that milestone and know how significant your contributions have been to this community?
11: I think immense pride. When the house opened in 2006, we were the second pediatric hospice in all of Canada. Later next year, there'll be 8. So we're still a small community. But for us, it's so important to celebrate 20 years of providing pediatric palliative care excellence, because it's not something that a lot of people want to think about until they need to or they have to. And so we're just so enormously proud to carry on Roger's legacy in his name, with the Senators Hockey Club and Foundation and the Shield Foundation supporting us. It just feels really, really proud to have reached this milestone.
10: I've been really, really fortunate over the years to sometimes get to sit down with some of the families who have been helped in some of their darkest times by Roger Neilson Children's Hospice and the work that happens there. But what I feel was most impactful to me was talking to some of those families during COVID when they couldn't necessarily go in and access the services in the same way, but there was every attempt made to do what you could in different ways through online groups, and videos were offered up for siblings of kids who were going through some tough time. I think that was when the campfire stuff was happening. And I remember talking to one of those families about, you know, how they were coping without the regular access to Roger Neilson Children's Hospice. And I remember them just saying that it just hit them that in other communities, people didn't have that. And how could they be going through what they were going through if they didn't have you guys there on a regular basis? And they just couldn't even picture their lives without the services that you offer. You must hear those stories many, many times.
11: Yeah, I think that's the case for many folks across Canada. It's one of the things that Roger Neilson Children's Hospice is working on now is the Canada's Pediatric Palliative Care Alliance to make sure that there is access, equitable access across the country. Definitely it hit home during COVID when we had to stop our summer day camp. And as you say, the groups couldn't be in person and we had to switch to virtual. And those connections for families and for children and for siblings is so, so important. And for the team and the staff. I mean, we had to not have the volunteers come in. The house just didn't feel the same without that critical component of our team, and having the families just accessing the house and being in the kitchen as they always are. So it was definitely a difficult time. But, you know, that is the reality for many folks across the country, that they don't have access to that. So we're extremely proud that, you know, since COVID, we've continued to grow our programs, now offering support for all young grievers across the region. So if you're a young person who have lost a best friend or a parent or a grandparent, we also want to make sure that their grief is cared for as well. So, you know, we continue to do what we need to meet the needs in our community and expand our reach, and gone from 8 beds to 10 so that we can service more families. So it's all just part of the legacy of Roger.
10: As Florian said there off the top, you know, at school, maybe you feel like you're really unique and that you have, in his case, a brother with really severe challenges. Also lost a brother before he was even born. So he you know, yes, lives with parents who feel that grief and whatnot. And you probably, yes, feel like no one else can relate when you're day to day at school. And then you find this community at Roger Neilson Children's Hospice and realize there are others who kind of understand what you're going through. That's huge, obviously, for kids.
11: Yeah. I mean, our SIBS program is so important to connect children who are, you know, living with a sibling who has a life-limiting illness. It is very unique and it is very challenging because obviously that sibling needs a lot of medical care, which takes parents away physically, but also emotionally. And so it is our responsibility to continue to support those parents, but also to think about what those siblings need. And we know that young carers all across Canada, and in particular in our region, are really suffering in isolation many times. And that's why it's so important that we have these types of programs, which are all community funded. These are not programs that were funded by the province to support. And so we're really just so grateful to our community who recognizes that siblings are extremely important in the mix of the medical challenges with a child with a life-limiting illness.
10: And with just a couple of minutes left here, if we can talk about those parents and the people who work with them for just a moment. I think all of us at certain times have looked at a tragic situation and thought, I could never carry on. I could never get up. I could never go on if I lost a child. But people do get up. They do go on. What is the other choice for them? They carry on for their kids, for themselves, to continue to have a life and go through the toughest of stuff. And they do that often because of some of the care of people at a place like Roger Neilson Children's Hospice. And the other thing you hear is, well, I could never do that kind of work. Like, how can you face that every day? And yet when you go into Roger Neilson Children's Hospice, there's a lot of joy. There's a lot of learning to focus on joy. And there's just an incredible thing about finding those moments that do make life worthwhile. We're all going to face this in some way at some point. And
11: yes,
10: being able to lean into the people who do this work as beautifully as they do is just an incredible thing.
11: Yeah, I mean, we're extremely grateful to have a team of dedicated staff and volunteers who do lean into this work. And, you know, while there are some very tough days, we all take solace in the fact that providing support to families at their most difficult times is a true honor and one that we continue to lean into. And, you know, Patricia, as you said at the very top, you've had the opportunity to be involved with the hospice for many years and, you know, have been the MC at Maddie's Gala, and you know what the Ottos have done for the hospice in honor of Maddie. And that's another way that families really feel support by the community, is when they can do fundraisers and give back and speak at events and tell their story about their children who have passed away far too soon, but, you know, continue to have an important legacy in this community. And so, you know very well through your family connection and also Maddie's Gala about the work that we do to support families. But it is so important that the community knows that their financial contributions to us make all of this work possible.
10: In an incredible community, we're very happy Roger Neilson Children's Hospice is part of it. Megan, thank you so much for your time today.
11: Thank you, Patricia. Thank you.
10: Megan Wright is the CEO. That's all the time we have. Vashi Kapelos is up next.
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14: Good afternoon. I'm Connor Ray. Mostly cloudy skies. Right now, 13 degrees. Your full forecast coming up. First, your top story. Entering a new phase of the trade war with the United States. As of midnight, an American ban is in place on the import of most Canadian alcohol, some dairy byproducts, molasses, and motorcycles. CTV's Rachel Aiello explains what happens now for affected businesses.
15: It's going to be a challenge for these businesses in Canada, albeit a small amount of our overall economy, to find new markets for their goods, because now in the case of alcohol, they can't sell to American consumers. So where does that excess product go? And so they'll be looking to, of course, trying to see if they could sell more within Canada to Canadians, but also potentially looking at finding new markets beyond the United States, other countries. But the timing of Trump rolling out this latest move in the trade war has not left them a lot of runway.
14: The American president announced these measures just 20 days ago as a direct response to Canada's retaliatory tariffs and booze bans. Ontario and the federal government have agreed to extend the National Affordable Child Care Program in the province. Federal Jobs and Families Minister Patty Hajdu made the announcement today in Vaughan.
16: I'm pleased to announce a new four-year extension to the Canada-Ontario Canada-wide Early Learning and Child Care Agreement. This is a new allocation of nearly $12 billion in federal funding to the Ontario government over 4 years through to 2031.
14: The move will give operators and parents some certainty, but what it may not do is see the program live up to its signature goal of lowering parents' fees to an average of $10 a day. And another update to OC Transpo, as the first bus in a new fleet is now in service. The 60-foot articulated diesel bus is one of 52 that were approved for purchase in the 2025 budget. Councillor Tim Tierney's on the Transit Committee. He joined CFRA's The Morning Rush, explaining the importance of these vehicles specifically.
17: We all know we went hard and heavy on the electric in the past. They weren't able to deliver. I was pretty public about we're in a Canadian climate, talking about the fact we need to have the heavy workforces, the ones that can survive, you know, minus 40 winters and get large groups of people around. These are the buses.
14: The one bus is in service now, and it will be joined by as many as 19 more by the end of this year, with the rest rolling into the capital in the new year. The City of Ottawa originally planned to buy these buses powered by electricity, but scrapped that plan in 2024. However, OC Transpo still plans to have 50% of their fleet electric by fall 2027. It's a new way to join the conversation. Have your say with the CFRA Talkback button on the iHeartRadio app. Alyssa Lambs in the CTV Weather Center.
18: Mix of sun and cloud this morning into your afternoon and a high of 21 degrees later on this afternoon. So temperatures above seasonal, beautiful day ahead. Partly cloudy conditions tonight, dropping down to 9. In the CTV Weather Center, I'm Alyssa Lamb.
14: 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I'm Connor Ray. 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
1: Just a few minutes past the top of the hour, Tuesday, September 29th. I'm your host, Vashi Cappellos, here with you for the next few hours. Hope you're having a great day. A little bit of a gray one here in our nation's capital, but we'll hopefully brighten yours up with a ton of news going on. So let's get right to a rundown of what we're covering and why. The Rundown. We'll start off with some not so great economic news, but I do promise you there is some more encouraging economic news in a different part of the country to follow. We'll start off in Hamilton, Ontario, where late yesterday afternoon news broke that a number of layoffs are going to occur at Stelco, a steel company in that city. My colleague Rachel Aiello is a CTV national news correspondent. She's here with me in studio to walk us through what's going on. So, ironically, we have the president of the United States yesterday making an announcement about a new steel plant in Iowa, I think it is, 1,700 jobs he says it's going to create. And then we get this news about Stelco. What's at play?
2: Yeah, so what we're watching play out here, Vashi, is Stelco's moving more of its production south of the border, essentially buying into Trump's pledge of if you build it in this country, you won't face tariffs. And the move now is we're talking about 350 or so jobs at Stelco in Hamilton that are going to be laid off. Now, there has been some couching from the company indicating they will be offering some of those workers spots at their Lake Erie plant where they are ramping up production kind of in exchange for the slowdown in Hamilton. But based on the numbers, that's like 40 to 50 jobs of those 350, so not exactly a likely landing place for many of them. And so this is, I think, the pretty clearest example we've had so far throughout the trade war of the tariffs having a knock-on effect to the point of businesses making economic decisions. It's clear that the Stelco company here has made it clear the federal government's offering of aid and support was not enough to outweigh the economic downfall of the tariffs that have been now imposed for many, many months. And so they're making the calculation that for their business, it's best for them to get out of Canada, essentially take it south of the border. And I think it will be a question of how many more could we see like this down the line.
1: Very true. And I think your point around this is worth like doubling up on, that the government basically tried to encourage them, like using resources to stay, and it still wasn't enough. I want to play a clip just on that point from Jobs Minister Patty Hajdu, and then we'll get your take on it.
3: The company was not willing to accept supports to help keep those employees on and to help keep that business continuity going. My job is to reassure workers that if your job is affected, you will have access to very rapid financial supports through an EI system that's been essentially fast-tracked to be able to provide faster service, ability to hold on to any pay on separation, and longer claims.
1: So this is worth, like, this is so interesting to me that basically they tried to pay a company to keep employees.
2: Yeah.
1: And even that was not enough.
2: Correct. And this comes after initially when Stelco was taken over by an American company, the agreement was in 2024 that they would maintain the current number of unionized workers. So that is something that Hamilton Mayor Andrew Horvath was really raising this morning, questioning how this is even possible given that agreement. And she's saying she's, quote, furious over this. So I think it is worth noting from the federal government's perspective, okay, yes, you were trying to incentivize these companies to stay. But the promise for a lot of them is going to be contracts down the line when it comes to more major projects in this country, more defense procurement, and none of that has materialized yet. So it is a hope and a prayer and a promise that it will come. And I think businesses are now saying to the federal government, we're tired of waiting, or financially we just can't continue to wait. And in exchange, what we get from the jobs minister is, well, there's EI. We'll have your back if you get laid off. And that, I think, is likely cold comfort for a lot of these workers.
1: And I just wonder also, final question to you, like the other sort of spotty sense that it raises for me is the American takeover of the company, right, of the Canadian company. And that there are record levels of FDI right now, which is a great thing because Canada is somewhere that companies want to invest in. But half of it is coming from mergers and acquisitions, which means takeovers of Canadian companies. And 2/3 of that is coming from the United States. Like, it seems like something we should be asking ourselves about.
2: Well, absolutely, because what you're watching play out in this circumstance is the head of this company seems to be aligned with Trump and is now executing a policy that is having knock-on effect on Canadian workers in line with an ideological position that it feels like this government is trying to do everything they can to get away from. And so when we're talking about diversifying and building things up at home, when you're doing that through American capital, it is a fair question for sure of how autonomous you're actually being.
1: Yeah, perfectly put. Okay, thanks, Rachel. Appreciate it. CTV National News correspondent Rachel Aiello with the latest news there on the trade war out of Ontario. We'll move a number of provinces westward, where in a few hours, the Prime Minister is set to make a pretty significant announcement alongside a whole bunch of companies behind something known as LNG Phase 2. So this is LNG Canada Phase 2. LNG Canada Phase 1 is basically the biggest export facility ever constructed. Huge, massive investment in Canada that, to be fair, was approved, I think initially approved under the Harper government, but advanced under the Trudeau government. Now this is Phase 2. We have been waiting for a long time to find out if the companies involved in Phase 2 were going to move forward with it. They had to make a final investment decision, and that decision will be announced this afternoon. So the first phase was over $40 billion. The second phase, not as expensive, but still expected to cost $20 billion and will basically double the export capacity or the capability of LNG Canada to 21 million tons of LNG per year. The companies that are behind, LNG Canada, biggest share is Shell, but then you've got Petronas, PetroChina, Mitsubishi, and Korea Gas Corporation, and then the Coastal Gas Pipeline is TC Energy, which is basically the only Canadian company involved, and that will be expanded basically because Phase 2 is moving ahead. Most of this is supposed to go to Asia, right? It's expanding our capacity to export natural resources, in this case LNG, to Asia. But there's also other players now, right? There's Germany, there's other countries in Europe that are trying to wean themselves off of supply from the Middle East because of what's going on with the Strait of Hormuz, but also Russia in the case of gas. I sat down with the German foreign minister who was in Canada this past week, and I asked him, they've already made a deal with some state-owned companies for some of our LNG, albeit there's no direct route, but they can trade supply, and it allows them to do so in a more meaningful way. They've already signed a deal for some Canadian LNG from a different LNG project. Are they interested in even more LNG? Here's what he said.
4: Yes, of course. We do have to diversify, not only because this Russian war against Ukraine, but also with regard to the situation in the Middle East. We know that our supply chains are under threat, so we do have to diversify.
1: So the minister also spoke, that's the foreign minister, Johann Wadefuhl. He also spoke about, accelerating a transition to renewals because of what's going on in the Middle East, for example. And I asked him whether that would limit the desire of Germany, to import more Canadian LNG. And he said, no, it wouldn't. Despite that transition, they still need a lot of gas. So we'll have to see what kind of deals materialize now that we know Phase 2 of LNG Canada is moving ahead. That press conference is going to be held a few hours from now out in British Columbia with the Prime Minister and a whole bunch of other people from the company and other politicians and dignitaries and that sort of thing. We also wanted to, we're going to talk about that, I should say, and Stelco with the Daily Debrief panel at the top of the next hour, because there's a whole bunch of politics involved in all of this. And then finally, we've been talking about AI so much on this show, I thought it was worth updating you that OpenAI has just announced that it's going to scrap the release of GPT 6.1 Astra, which is basically its most advanced intelligence model. This head of safety for OpenAI said, for anything regarding safety and alignment, there's a trade-off. You really do need to find what's the right line between staying within scope, but also avoiding laziness in terms of how the model actually pursues tasks, even when it hits friction. While this model improved model laziness, it didn't quite meet the bar in terms of staying within scope and authorization and how it communicates back to the user about the type of work it's done. So the thing that sticks out to me there is staying within scope and authorization. That's the big thing everyone is warning about right now, that these AI systems are going to get so smart they go beyond the limits that humans set. So it looks like one AI company at least has said, we're going to not deploy the next system because this stuff is too dangerous at this moment. Trump, meanwhile, is saying that he's, still uninterested in regulating AI. So the conversation most certainly continues. I'm going to take a quick commercial break. We're going to go one-on-one with former chief of defense staff, former top soldier Wayne Ayer, He's got a tell-all memoir out that you're going to want to read, and he says a lot in this interview, so stay tuned.
5: A mix of sun and cloud today, the high 21. Fog patches tonight as it goes down to 9. Mostly cloudy on Wednesday, the high 21. Then a small chance of showers and 22 on Thursday. From the CTV Weather Center, I'm Chris Holst.
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0: Deloitte Canada. We'll take a quick break, and we've got what all of this means for you. We've got Money Talk with John Klotz next.
1: A mix of sun and cloud today, the high 21. Fog patches tonight as it goes down to 9. Mostly cloudy on Wednesday, the high 21. Then a small chance of showers and 22 on Thursday. From the CTV Weather Center, I'm Chris Holsky.
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0: It's Saturday Night Live, the iconic comedy series with all the laughs, surprises, and OMG, did you see that? Moments. Don't miss SNL. 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
1: 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Hi, John.
2: Hi, Vashi.
1: Happy Tuesday. How are you?
2: Good. It's always nice to be here.
1: Oh, well, thank you. I'll take it. You've got a great topic today that I think everyone will want to know more about, and that's the CPP, the Canada Pension Plan, and old age security. Huge, huge line items for the government in their upcoming budget, but also important to a lot of Canadians. The question of maximizing them. Let's start there.
2: Yeah, you know, when it comes to CPP, you know, many Canadians, they know the earliest age to take it, but they don't know what waiting could do to their monthly income. And they also don't know what if you keep working, does that reduce or change your benefit? So these are questions that come up all the time in our practice. And as you know, Vashi, you pay into CPP. It's connected to your working life, right? Your retirement pension depends on your earnings and your contributions as well as the age start. And there's this thing called the yearly maximal pensionable earnings. You might have heard of it. And that is $74,000. That's sort of the maximum that CPP will contribute to. And you and your employer contribute 11.9% all in to that. And if you're self-employed, you pay the whole pop, 11.9%. Whereas old age security is primarily based on your age and the number of years you've lived in Canada. And you can receive old age security if you've never worked. So they're both different, and they're both taxable, but they follow different rules. And I think one of the key messages here is you don't need to retire to collect them. You can, you know, keep working and collect CPP or old age security once you're eligible. And I always say, you know, your last day of work does not have to be the date your pension start. So, you know, these are some sort of backdrops to the question of how do I maximize this situation? And, sorry, you were going to say,
1: no, I was just going to say, just, it's worth repeating. So like you can start accessing it, but while you're still working.
2: Absolutely. And generally someone age 60 who's made at least one CPP pension can start collecting. And so for 2026, the maximum that you can receive on CPP at age 65 is about $1,500. However, the amount that's average Canadian is taking is $877 a month. So that's a big gap, right? So the maximum is not a promise of what your listeners will get. You know, and I think what you have to do is sort of be your own advocate on this. Go check your My Canada Service account and see what you're eligible for. And also that, you know, if you've had low earning years, as I mentioned, the yearly maximal pensionable earning is $74,000. But if you didn't have earn that much, there's a lower amount that's contributed to your CPP. And if you took time off to have kids and disability, they can sort of work that all into it. The earliest, however, you can start collecting CPP, Vashi, is age 60. Now, age 65 is the standard, and you can delay it until age 70, but there's no further benefit for delaying beyond 70. And you can also choose any month, you know, you don't have to do 60, 65, or 70, you can choose age 62 or whatever. But there is a price to be paid for taking it early.
1: So what is that price?
2: Okay, so that it's reduced, CPP is reduced by 0.6% for every month before the age of 65 that you take it. So starting at age 60, you're going to get 36% less, whereas every month beyond age 65 that you delay to age 70 is increased by 0.7%. So you can actually increase it by 42%. So here's the example. At age 65, you're going to receive $1,000 a month. However, if you took it at age 60, you will get $640 versus age 70, which would be $1,420. So big difference, because age 70 is almost huge difference, right? And now the monthly check at 70 is twice the size, but remember, you're receiving CPP earlier at age 60. So really what we do have to do is we have to do a volume check here. Like, and I always say, by the way, you know, like we get, when should I take it? And it's, you know, obviously, you get a bigger number at age 60, at age 70, but let's say you have health challenges. You know, let's say you don't have perceived longevity. So I had a client whose both of his parents passed away at 60, and he said, I'm taking it at 60. Well, he's now 78, right? So
1: right.
2: There's that logic out the window. And the other thing is, too, if you look at it at a specific assumption. So let's say you said, I want to know, you know, if I use the average lifespan of a Canadian who actually reached age 60, when should I take my CPP to maximize it? Now, the question you have to ask yourself is, what is longevity at 60? Well, the average Canadian, I think, is expected to live to 79 or 81, depending on their man or a woman. But if you've made it to 60, chances are, if you're a man, you're going to live another 26 years. So that's 86. And for a woman who's at age 60, you're going to live to age 89. So those are numbers to look at. So here's some raw math. If you took CPP, if you're a man, you're anticipating longevity is age 86. If you took it at age 60, you'll get 200,000. At age 65, you'll get 253,000 all in CPP payments. And at age 70, 274,000 for a man. And the numbers are equally dramatic for a woman. And so if it leans towards taking it at age 70. But again, these are variables. We don't know how long we're going to live.
1: Just really quickly, because we only have a few more minutes. Like, what about the calculation if you have other sources of retirement income? Like, I imagine you're trying to, you know, be able to live your life, but also lower your tax burden as much as possible.
2: Well, I guess that ties in with people who receive CPP while we're still working, right?
1: Yeah.
2: Because there's no clawback on CPP, but it is considered, it is taxable. So if you have a high income, you're actually adding the CPP onto your income and paying tax on it. And that's why maybe someone who continues to work may want to delay receiving their CPP till maybe they're in a lower tax bracket or something like that. But yes, it does. It is considered a taxable benefit on that regard.
1: Okay. And anything else we should be thinking about when determining the time? Like, what about if you retire hardly anyone's retiring to Florida anymore, but let's say you retire somewhere else. Can you still access it?
2: Absolutely. Yeah. It's, you know, and that actually leads to sort of the discussion about old age security, which is another benefit. Mm-hmm. And old age security is not dependent on your working life. It is dependent on how long you've lived in Canada. So that's the big thing with old age security is, you know, how long have you lived in Canada? Generally, they want you to be here 40 years. If you've been outside of Canada or you were in Canada for, say, 20 years, it's proportional. So if you were in Canada for 20 years, you'd get about half of the old age security. And you could actually receive it outside of Canada as well. And the maximum old age security benefit is about $752 a month, and it increases by 10% starting at age 75. But there is a clawback on old age security.
1: With income, right?
2: Yeah, with the income. So, and the starting point on old age security is $95,000, and every dollar that you earn over $95,000, there's a clawback of 15 cents. So the math is, if your income, personal income, is $155,000 through RSPs and all that pension, it's a complete clawback of old age security.
1: Okay. Thanks, John. Appreciate it. Lots of info there for us. Really appreciate it.
2: My pleasure. Have a great day.
1: You too. John Quads with Money Talk. 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We'll take a quick break, and our daily debrief panel is up next.
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12: Good afternoon. I'm Chris Holsky. A mix of sun and cloud this afternoon. Right now, 13 degrees. Your full forecast coming up. First, your top stories. Going to begin with some sports news, or at least some sports news that we are waiting for. We are playing the waiting game right now, as the Ottawa Senators are poised to name a new team captain. TSN 1200 says there was a 15-minute warning at some point that the announcement was coming, except that warning was issued close to half an hour ago now. There's now another 15-minute warning, so presumably in the next half hour, we will learn who the new team captain is for the Ottawa Senators. The team just got off practice. They've got to go through schedules, all that. Some of the names that have been bandied about as possible replacements for Brady Tkachuk after he was dealt to Florida is Team USA teammate Jake Sanderson, a possibility. Thomas Chabot on a list of names that fans have been discussing. Also Claude Giroux there as well. We will again find out very soon with a media conference pending at Canadian Tire Center. Ontario and the federal government have agreed to extend the National Affordable Child Care Program in the province for another 4 years. The $12 billion deal secures funding until at least 2031 and will give operators and parents some certainty, but does not promise to further lower parent fees from the current $19 a day average to $10. Federal Jobs and Families Minister Patty Hajdu says at current fee levels, Ontario parents are still saving $9,000 per child.
5: To start from not having a national program to where we are today is really truly an amazing lift on behalf of provinces, territories, of course, the federal investments and all of our service providers who are doing just a phenomenal job.
12: In its new agreement, Ontario has committed to maintain fees at this level until June 30th, 2027. Ontario, meanwhile, expanding eligibility for a $1 billion loan program for businesses affected by American tariffs. The province has been especially hard hit by the U.S. trade war, including the new import bans on some Canadian products. U.S. President Donald Trump's previously announced bans took effect just after midnight on some alcoholic drinks, dairy byproducts, motorcycles, and other goods. The bans are the Trump administration's latest attempts to pressure Canada into making trade concessions. In Ottawa, police are looking for witnesses to a stabbing in Barrhaven. Officers were called to an area near a park on Edenderry Way last Wednesday. This happened at about 5 in the afternoon. The victim was taken to hospital with non-life-threatening injuries. Anyone with information on the case is asked to contact the West Criminal Investigations section. It's a new way to join the conversation. Have your say with the CFRA talkback button on the iHeartRadio app. From the CTV Weather Center, a mix of sun and cloud today, a high of 21. Fog patches tonight, down to 9. Mostly cloudy on Wednesday with a high of 21. Small chance of showers and 22 on Thursday. Right now, 13 degrees. That's the latest from the CTV Newsroom. I'm Chris Holsky. He's next at 1:30.
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1: It's 20 minutes past the top of the hour. Earlier on the show, you heard the first part of our interview with retired General Wayne Ayer, former Chief of Defense Staff, Canada's top soldier from 2021 to 2024. He's published a brand new tell-all memoir called Into the Breach, in which he details very specifically and methodically all of the instances while he was Chief of Defense Staff, wherein he, you know, attempted to make the case to the government at the time, the Justin Trudeau government, that they needed to invest more in defense. He details all the meetings he held with allies where he was basically embarrassed and shamed because of our record on that, in how at times he believed they were seized with the subject, but they never acted with any urgency on it. It's really honestly a pretty fascinating detailed look in which he ascribes no motivation, but just kind of lays out the experience of all that. And he says it really came to a head after Ukraine, after Russia's invasion of Ukraine in 2022, because Canada went to help Ukraine and realized if they did, there wouldn't be much left for this country. Have a listen.
2: Well, there was a stark realization as we started donating whatever we had on the shelves that we could afford to give away, that the shelves were pretty empty. And the ability to regenerate those capabilities, whether they be artillery pieces or ammunition or rockets, you name it, there was not the industrial capacity to be able to do that. And so it was a real moment of, wow, we need to move on to a war footing to rapidly arm not just ourselves, but those who are standing up for freedom around the world.
1: Retired General Wayne Ayer, former Chief of Defense Staff. I'm here with the Daily Debrief panel, Jamie Ellerton, Sharon Carr, and Graham Richardson. One thing that really stuck out to me, Jamie, that General Ayer said in our interview was kind of jumping off of that, that his biggest concern now, and sort of as he looks ahead to this government's pledges around defense spending, is what happens when there isn't social license. So his experience was there wasn't the social license there, right? There was no political pressure on the government at the time to invest more on defense. That exists now vis-a-vis Trump, but should the Trump factor be removed, he's concerned about what happens when the social license isn't there anymore. What do you think about that, and how, you know, what might that mean for this government?
3: I think it really lays the onus on the government to not just make these investments that announce the dollar figures, but actually make the case for why this matters and the material difference it's going to make. I think when you look at the reduced capability of the Canadian Armed Forces as a result of basic equipment shortages and large procurement having not been done and the delays, obviously this is an embarrassment. And when people look at the details, they go, come on, guys, like, get your act together. Whereas for the moment we're in now, I think you've rightly honed in on it, that political support is there. But the reality is, we are going to need governments, whether it's this government or one that succeeds it in the years to come, to make the case for why we need to invest in Canada's armed forces and speak to the operational capacity they're trying to create for the shortcoming and never stop making the case for Canadians. Because if they do stop making the case to Canadians as to why this matters and do so convincingly, it's giving an opening for people to shift the politics of this and to go back to the ways of governments chronically underfunding the men and women in uniform.
1: Yeah, I think that's really well said, Graham. And the impetus to do so, to make that case, is only going to increase because right now we're hitting 2% finally, right? And we're spelling out what that means. But the goal is ultimately, by the end of the decade, to exceed 5%
4: massive
1: of GDP, which is so much money with big consequences.
4: Huge. So look, without calling names, I thought the interview and his book reveals a lot. Grew up Toronto, you know. I went to school in Halifax and at Queens, right? Like, so, what I'm saying is,
1: you know how to party. Yeah, go ahead. Yeah.
4: There's that.
3: Knows how to party and military towns.
1: Yeah.
4: No. Thank you. But what I was going to say is very limited interaction with the military. You know, working in Edmonton, CFB Edmonton, more coverage, right? Like more, you know, in Ottawa, Petawawa. I think government in the last 10 years was the most removed from military it's been, I would argue, in my lifetime. And it was allowed to do so because it wasn't a public priority. And I don't think people will forget Trump. I don't think people will forget this feeling of vulnerability. I was talking to someone just this morning, first time, about the same age as me, first time in my lifetime, I have felt vulnerable to military forces. And he wasn't joking, right? Like, if you look at the way they're talking about our map, the way they're talking about the Arctic, the way they're talking about Greenland, I just don't think you can go back from that. So I don't think this will fade. And I think the air book, I think it paints a very bleak picture of how far it fell. And public and media also play a role in that, in allowing it to fall that far. Last quick point, I was on ship in the Arctic with sailors from Halifax. It was a weird place to be because they know they're at the center of the discussion now, first time in their lives. Maybe, I shouldn't say that. Afghanistan, of course, Highway of Heroes, and so many soldiers lost. That was a different time as well. But I think now they don't have to make the argument to the center that they deserve this. And so I'm wondering how long that will last, because I think it's with the public now, and I hope it lasts.
1: Even in Afghanistan, under resource. Aaron, in his book, so fascinating, talking about like what it is like to, and he went into so many different deployments, knowing you're the underdog. What a feeling that we had left everyone who's, you know, defending us to feel. It really struck me.
4: Why can't we be Denmark? We're not going to be the United States. Why can't we be one of those Northern European powers that beefs up its military? It's a small but significant force. I think the public's demanding that. I really do. And I don't think that's going to fade.
1: Here, I'd love sharing your perspective, because you, again, have been in the budget-making process in a way that I have never come close to, you know, alongside the finance minister. The time that Air writes about is post-Bill Morneau. It's Chrystia Freeland. But what is your experience like? And how much do you think the public pressure factor is part of it?
5: So I think it plays a big part. Now, if I'm to go back to 2015 to 2020, when I was around there, if you were to tell me that we would be spending what we're spending now on defense, I would have probably shrugged it off. And I would say that we have to listen to the alarm bells that some of the folks in military that have come out and said, this is what I faced. But again, we have to remind ourselves we lived in different times, and I think that this should be changing our frame of thinking of how do we actually look at ourselves as a country, and how do we look at ourselves independently outside of what are our threats. I don't think anyone would have expected us to spend what we're spending because we're actually afraid that Donald Trump might invade Canada in one way, shape, or form. He is doing so very much from an economic perspective, he might do in other stances. So I don't think we're ever going to go backwards from where we are. And it's unfortunate that it took all of this to get us here. But these concerns that are being brought up are valid. I just think that they're not coming from a place of nefarious behavior or ignoring the intelligence or whatever it was. It just wasn't top of mind, and it wasn't something that anyone thought would be a real outcome.
1: Yeah, I think that extends, I would say, to a degree, Jamie. Certainly, maybe there's a case for that until 2022, but Ayer's book really shows, like, you know, it's just so much laid bare, the inadequacies that we had here in Canada, like how bare the shelves were, and the amount of times that the government would be like, okay, we've got to put more money into this. Okay, we've promised our allies, or be sort of like, you know, given a talking to by their allies and say, okay, and then it just like never manifest. It's crazy.
3: Yeah, well, I don't even think this is necessarily a partisan thing, but like if you just go back to the Trudeau era, so much of how that government operated was government by Instagram caption and headline. And then the second you scrolled past it, they were on to something else. Like their attention span was as short as the people consuming Instagram reels. And I think you're seeing the consequences of that laid bare here.
1: Okay, I got to leave it on that note. Thanks, guys. Great discussion. Appreciate your time today. Jamie Ellerton, Sharon Carr, and Graham Richardson, our Daily Debrief panel, part two of that interview with retired General Wayne Ayer is coming up. He's going to touch on that New York Times article that we were referencing in this discussion, the prospect of any kind of military attack from the United States, in what exactly preparation would entail, and his assessment of what the risk of that is. That's coming up in just a few moments. And then later on in the show, we're going to go one-on-one with the Chancellor of the University of Ottawa, Claudette Kamanda, to talk about tomorrow and the National Day for Truth and Reconciliation. Back in a moment.
6: Your update from the CTV Ottawa newsroom starts now. I'm Chris Holsky. Defenseman Thomas Chabot is the new captain of the Ottawa Senators, and Ontario and the federal government have agreed to extend the National Affordable Child Care Program in the province for another 4 years. Full details coming up in 30 minutes. From the CTV Weather Center, sun and cloud today with a high of 21. Fog patches tonight with a low of 9. Mainly cloudy on Wednesday with a high of 21. Small chance of showers is 22 on Thursday. Right now, 14 degrees. That's the latest from the CTV Newsroom. I'm Chris Holsky.
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1: It's 10 minutes before the top of the hour. Tomorrow will mark National Day for Truth and Reconciliation. I had the opportunity a little earlier today to speak to Claudette Commanda, an Algonquin.

0: Elder and Chancellor of the University of Ottawa about marking that day. 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
1: Hi, it's great to have you back on the program. I appreciate you making the time.
2: Thank you very much. Truly appreciated.
1: I most certainly want to, lean on your experience and expertise to talk about what tomorrow is about. But I feel like I have to start with this event that has taken place over the weekend in the First Nation near Kamloops with these white nationalists gathering. It's being investigated by the RCMP, but I just wanted to get your reaction and sort of what's going through your head as you see this unfold, particularly given the timing.
2: Well, it's twofold. First, it's very extremely emotional when the news was sent to me, and I just I couldn't believe it, but yet I could believe it. So I was very very emotional, and at the same time very angry that, you know, in light of this week, what this week is so important, especially for September 30th, and how could people just have such a cold heart to raise their stupidity and their racist attitude at a time like this? What's their goal? Really, and that's what kept going through my mind. What's their goal? And so many thoughts were going through my mind, so many feelings, what's so needed is September 30th more so. Because September 30th speaks about the truth. It speaks about the truth. Yes, it honors, it commemorates, it remembers, and we show the love to the survivors and their families. But it's also a very important day that we raise the truth, education, and to give this education to Canadians, all Canadians, and that Canadians need to stand with us. They need to stand with the survivors. Their voice has to be really loud and clear to dismantle this racist attitude, to dismantle this group that is coming forward to deny that residential schools existed. And there's so, the deniers are growing in numbers, and it has to stop. It really has to stop. So I'm not a residential school survivor. I'm a day school survivor. However, when I saw this video of this group, this white nationalist men's group, I felt for the survivors. I felt for every one of those survivors. And I was in a company of survivors that are well in their 70s and 80s. And I can tell you, their tears were flowing to feel it, that hatred of people. Is not good, not good at all.
1: It feels also to me like it underscores, sort of to your point, that this day marking the truth and reconciliation needs to be not just passively observed by other Canadians, but like actively engaged with so that they can be those voices that you reference. That's, as I hear you say what you said, like that's what comes to mind for me.
2: Absolutely. Absolutely. And this was always the intent of the Truth and Reconciliation Commission, their report, and the intent of Orange Shirt Day, the intent of National Day for Truth and Reconciliation, the intent for Every Child Matters was that for this action to come forward whereby the healing on the foundation of truth. But Canadians, indeed, it's not just a day to come together and a day off for people from work. This is a day of people to come and listen and learn. And following that, let's do action together, because we do need allies. We need Canadian people to walk with us in the same way that we walk with others who are suffering, in the same way that we uplift all our peoples, in the same way we uplift all peoples. It's so important. And if you think of what Phyllis Webster, Orange Shirt Day, what it signifies, it's not just signifying a material object as a shirt. It's signifying the truth, the lived experience, the resilience, and the survival of our survivors, our communities, and children. Let's not forget residential schools targeted children. And the children may be well in their 60s, 70s, 80s, and 90s, but they were children. Let us remember the children.
1: How important do you feel the education aspect of what you just described is? My son is, 5 years old, participating in it. Like, he is aware of it. Kids are at least now growing up aware of history as it existed. Do you feel like that will be important in trying to lessen the very thing we're talking about, for example, that occurred outside Kamloops in the future?
2: Oh, absolutely. Absolutely. I'm a true believer that the most powerful, powerful tool of reconciliation is education. And education needs to start at a very young age. We all need to teach our children. We all need to make awareness through education. And I reflect on the words of what my grandson Ryder had said years ago, in particular in 2021 after the Kamloops discovery. And my grandson Ryder said, if our children were young enough to be taken away from our homes, your children are young enough to learn the truth. So let's start teaching our children. And I do lift my hands and I commend the schools and when the parents that are teaching their children about residential schools, about survivors, teaching the children that we must walk together and teaching the children about reconciliation and what can they do to be part of the reconciliation movement. So to all the teachers out there, to all the schools, whether it's elementary, secondary, post-secondary, education is so critical, so important. And we have ways of using various methods of education, such as September 30th, such as wearing your orange shirt. Wear your orange shirt day every day in your heart, because every child matters.
1: How are you going to be marking the day?
2: I will be marking the day by being on the Hill. Tomorrow morning there is a flag raising ceremony, and that flag raising ceremony, as you're well aware, it is to honor our survivors. It's also to honor the children who did not make it home. And then there is the live broadcast news noon show, which I am part of, doing the opening, and I'm spreading that message of love and kindness, and just being with the survivors. And of course, it's a day of healing, and it is a day of triggers for sure. It's a day of tears, but tears in that emotional, sad way, you know, the pain and the trauma. But it's also tears of knowing that we're all together, and let's just show that love and kindness to one another. And be with the survivors. That's so critical, so important. And I say to all Canadians, if you're in Ottawa, please come to Parliament Hill and be with us. If you're not in Ottawa, please watch the noon show and still be with us. What's important is let's be together in that circle. Let's embrace the survivors. Let's show them that we love them.
1: I'll leave it on that note. Thank you so much, Chancellor. I appreciate you sharing your time today.
2: Thank you, Vashi. Take good care.
0: That's Claudette Kamanda, an Algonquin elder and chancellor of the University of Ottawa, talking about tomorrow, National Day for Truth and Reconciliation. We'll have special programming right here across the iHeartRadio Talk Network, as well as on CTV News. I believe the coverage on CTV gets started at about 12 o'clock Eastern. So I hope you can join us for that coverage tonight on Power Play at 5 o'clock Eastern. The Prime Minister is in British Columbia making a big announcement about LNG. We're going to take his press conference live, and we're going to do some accountability with the government, Corey Hogan, Parliamentary Secretary, on that issue. So hope you can join us then. Have a good one.
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10: Good afternoon, I'm Chris Holsky. A mix of sun and cloud this afternoon. Right now, 14 degrees. Your full forecast coming up. First, your top stories. And we begin with some breaking sports news. Ottawa's new team captain is on their back end. Defenseman Thomas Chabot will have the Sens C sewn to his chest. Tongue twisted myself. Taking over the role abandoned by Brady Tkachuk when he demanded a trade out of Ottawa. Chabot, after the announcement was made in the Sens locker room.
11: It's a big honor. I'm kind of like shaking right now, but it's going to be a fun year. We have a hell of a group of guys, and I feel like we're obviously really tight, and I think we can go a long way this year.
10: Chabot has been with the team for over a decade. He's racked up 335 points in 569 career regular season games, all with Ottawa. The Sens open their season Saturday night in Toronto. The Chancellor of the University of Ottawa is condemning the actions of an apparent white nationalist group who questioned the existence of children's remains at the former Kamloops Indian Residential School over the weekend. Letta Kamanda, an Algonquin elder, tells the Vashi Capello show Canadians need to stand with survivors and dismantle, quote, racist attitudes.
2: How could people just have such a cold heart to raise their stupidity and their racist attitude at a time like this? What's their goal?
10: Commanda says this demonstrates how important tomorrow, the National Day for Truth and Reconciliation, is. She says it commemorates those harmed by the residential school system while sharing realities. Ontario and the federal government have announced a four-year extension of their deal under the National Affordable Child Care Program. The federal Jobs and Families Minister announced today the $12 billion deal secures funding until at least 2031 and will give operators and parents some certainty, but it doesn't promise to further lower parent fees from the current $19 a day average to $10. Ontario Education Minister Paul Calandra says the new federal funding will bring much-needed stability to the system.
12: The minister understood after Ontario was able to provide the information and was able to secure billions in additional funding to keep this program stable, not only in the short term, but in the medium to long term. So I think that is a very, very good day, but there is certainly more work to be done.
10: The extension agreement also contains no new commitments on space creation or wages for early childhood educators. Two drug activists have won their constitutional fight to get their trafficking convictions tossed. The pair said they were selling to clients to reduce the harms caused by toxic drugs. A BC judge has ruled sections of the Controlled Drugs and Substances Act are unconstitutional. Her decision also tosses out the convictions against Jeremy Kalsamand and Aaron Nix, who founded the group known as the Drug User Liberation Front. Sign up now for our morning and evening CTV News Ottawa newsletters. 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
13: Thanks, Chris. Mostly cloudy out there. 14 degrees. Could reach a high of 21. I guess we'll see, though. Partly cloudy this evening, low of 9 overnight. Cloudy tomorrow, a high of 21. And then cloudy Thursday, 30 to 40% chance of showers throughout the day, a high of 23 degrees. Taking a look at the roads now. It is smooth sailing on the Queensway, also on the 174 and the 416. Some congestion heading toward Quebec on the Chaudière crossing. Otherwise, rest of the bridges are moving well. There is a collision on Riverside at Walkley, slowing things down around there. With weather and traffic, I'm Ryan Knowles.
10: That's the latest from the CTV Newsroom. I'm Chris Holsky, CFRA's Ottawa Now with Christy Cameron. Get started next.
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1: Hello, hello, Ottawa. Welcome back to another edition of Ottawa Now. The time is 2:08, and it's another fall-like afternoon, but kind of gray out there. No sunshine, sadly. Tomorrow, apparently, it is going to be the same weather forecast as today, which they were calling for a mix of sun and cloud, but so far it's been mainly cloud. 15 degrees up to a high of 21. Thursday, we get a chance of showers, 23, and then it really starts to cool down on the 2nd of October. On Friday, just a high of 16. Let's get to it today. Let's kick it off with the latest escalation in Trump's trade war, which is that import ban on some Canadian products that kicked in just after midnight. This is the latest salvo. This is the latest way of pushing Canada around. It covers several Canadian imports, including dairy, motorcycles, alcohol. This is an outright ban, though. We've been talking about steep tariffs up until this point. Now we're talking about actually banning these products at the border that they cannot come in, which obviously symbolically represents another ratcheting up in the trade war. More tension and more pressure at a time when the talks are already on ice. We've had no formal talks. Apparently President Donald Trump, though, thinks that Canada is waiting on our side of the border to beg for a deal, because yesterday he said he expects that Canada will contact him in the next 3 to 4 weeks. This is the latest bravado from him. He thinks that Canada is desperate for a deal. The question is this a bargaining tactic? Does he actually think that? Does he know what he's saying? Is he hinting that he's trying to open the door for more discussion? I'd love your interpretation. Take a listen.
2: I think what's going to happen is over the next 3 or 4 weeks, they're going to come to us and they're going to say, we're going to get rid of all the tariffs. We're going to win everything. We even have Lake Ontario is now Lake America. And that's been done, by the way, that actually just got done. They told me it was just completed. But they're going to come in and they're going to say, sir, we are sorry.
1: There is such nonsense that is consistently coming from Trump. It's hard to know here if this is him hinting, nudging Canada, saying, hey, I'd like to get back to the table, if this is a bargaining tactic, or if this is just a random stream of consciousness. But here he is again talking about the fact that he thinks Canada is going to be begging the states for a deal. Then he went on his usual spiel, where he reiterated that the United States doesn't need anything from Canada. And once again, he said that Canada is terrible to deal with.
2: Well, they want to have a deal with us. They call us all the time. The problem is that they've treated the United States very unfairly. They have been one of the worst countries in the entire world. You know, we get along with China, we get along with people, and we make good deals, but Canada's been really very difficult to deal with.
1: Now, he didn't explain why he thinks that Canada is going to come back to the table or to come begging for a deal, but he did say that trade talks, as you know, between Canada and the United States have been stalled for some time now. Nothing formal has happened since Canadian officials walked away from a proposed deal in the summer, and at that point, it seemed like all systems were a go until the very last minute, and then things blew up, and since then, it's been pretty much nothing. Barry Appleton is the co-director of the Center for International Law at New York Law School. He says this latest move by Trump banning some Canadian imports is clearly a pressure tactic.
3: What we've got is a situation where the Americans would like to be able to put pressure on Canada to do something else, to get Canada to the table with respect to the CUSMA. They're going to keep escalating that pressure until Canada comes to the table and gives them what they want. And Canada has said, no, there'll be more bans, there'll be more of this.
1: And so far, the Canadian Prime Minister and Canadian officials have looked at that pressure tactic and they've kind of shrugged. Like, okay, we told you it was a bad deal. You haven't presented anything new, therefore, our stance is unchanged. We are unmoved. Nothing here has progressed and nothing has been altered, therefore, we're in the same situation. Appleton says import bans rather than tariffs are a meaningful escalation on the part of the U.S., because not only is it symbolic, but it's harder to work around than the pre-existing tariff regime. U.S. Trade Representative Jameson Greer says the U.S. isn't in any rush to address Canadian trade. Interesting, though, he's saying we're not in a rush. Meantime, Trump is forecasting that Canada is going to come back to the table in 2 to 3 weeks. Bit of an inconsistency there. Appleton warns that other negotiations between Mexico and the U.S. or anything that happens at the upcoming G20 trade meeting will happen without Canada.
4: There's a lot going on, and we're not really able to be in to the inside where we need to be, and that's the tricky part. So we need to be at the table. We're not at that table, and we're being impacted by more and more tariffs. And by the way, there'll be more bans. There'll be more of this as the Americans want to continue the escalation rather than de-escalate.
1: That comment, by the way, also came on a particularly tough news day for Hamilton, Ontario, where we learned yesterday that Stelco workers are being laid off in masses, up to 500 of them. And I know the Hamilton mayor has spoken out slamming that decision to lay off hundreds of workers, but this is the latest development in the trade war. There is pain. There is suffering. I don't want to be sort of casual about that. People's livelihoods are on the line, and the economy is going to hurt more and more as we start to see the full implications of this. Economist Ian Lee is up next with a different perspective. He warns that the impact of tariffs and bans is greater than it might appear.
5: We just saw that Deloitte reduced the growth for next year by 20%, from 2% to 1.6%. Governor Macklem has talked about the damage it's causing. He says we're recovering. But the point is the bigger picture in the medium term, I think, is more harmful than the immediate damage in the short term.
1: My question to you at 613-521-8255. How long can Canadians tolerate this uncertainty? How long do you think people can hang in there and cling to their patriotism and their pride and their sense of sovereignty? We see these really dire projections for economic growth. We hear these grim warnings about the state of the economy. We hear about the Stelco workers yesterday, hundreds of them, that are losing their jobs. And I think people understand that Canada's trade outlook is deteriorating, that our economy here is very much in jeopardy, and that we've got to make some big changes. But, you know, then you look at the Prime Minister's approval ratings and you see the popularity of Mark Carney, and it looks like he's untouchable. How long do you think people can hang in? And where do you think we are right now? President Donald Trump says he expects a deal within weeks. What do you expect?
6: Hey, my question for you today is...
7: Only one question.
6: My question.
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1: Phone lines are open. 613-521-TALK. Let us know. Ryan Knowles is along for the ride this afternoon.
9: Christy Cameron.
1: Good afternoon, Ryan Knowles.
9: What's going on?
1: Well, you know, I had a bit of a bittersweet morning.
9: Uh-oh.
1: On a personal note, I said goodbye to my trusty steed, my old Santa Fe Sport, my old brown, dented, tumbleweeds of dog hair Santa Fe Sport that had 250,000 kilometers on it. Kissed her goodbye.
9: Did it get, demolished or whatever?
1: Well,
9: or
1: I don't know. I think they're trading it for parts, okay. Bits and bobs, because let me tell you, that thing is so embarrassing. If I'm walking with a colleague to my car, I just keep walking past it. And I pretend like it belongs to someone else.
9: Well, it'll live on through its parts. There,
1: exactly. So. Exactly. Yeah. Somebody will enjoy it in a different capacity. And we picked up our new used car this morning. So I have wheels again.
9: Nice.
1: But you know, it's kind of emotional. And I was always mocking people who were really attached to their cars. Because I'm not a car person. I'm not fancy. I don't drive anything that's really impressive. You know, we bought something that's a little bit more practical.
9: Mm.
1: It's a tank. We'll drive it into the ground, I hope. I hope, kind of like we did with this car. But as we were bidding it goodbye this morning, I just thought about all the different memories that we have had in that car. That was the first car that I ever bought with my boyfriend at the time, now my husband. That was the car that we brought our dog, our second dog, Bridget, the bull mastiff, home from in Quebec. That was the car that we drove to and from our wedding in.
9: Mm.
1: And when we bought our first house, we used it as a moving van.
9: You
1: and
9: did?
1: We moved over the course of a couple of weeks, yeah.
9: You didn't get like a truck or anything?
1: We did eventually for the really big stuff.
9: Okay, I was going to say.
1: But we had some overlap between the last month's rent and the first month of owning our house when we took possession. So Drake and I, for a couple of weeks, 2 or 3 weeks, would just load up the Santa Fe every night.
9: Yeah.
1: And do like 3 to 4 trips.
9: Well, there you go. Selling it or getting rid of it brought back some good memories.
1: It did. It did. And I got, you know, not teary-eyed, but I got a little bit... sentimental.
9: Yeah.
1: As I was saying goodbye.
9: We're getting a car next weekend, so There you go.
1: Oh, my gosh.
9: Except
1: our
9: building. And
1: then your journey with that car starts.
9: Our building has no indoor parking, so we're going to have to get a street permit. Well, they have no spaces available for us, so... Yeah, I'm kind of dragging that ahead of the winter. Yeah, so I'm calling around to other apartments, seeing if they have a spot. I don't want to dig the car out every day. That just sounds like a nightmare.
1: Well, I will tell you, when I lived in downtown Ottawa for a bit, and I had an on-street parking permit, it was hairy.
9: It was?
1: Yeah. And that was a long time ago. That was when I lived in the Glebe.
9: What about it? Just
1: trying to find a spot.
9: Yeah.
1: But with your shift, you might be okay.
9: No,
1: come in a little bit later.
9: I'm not going to drive to work or anything.
1: Okay, well then.
9: Like that, yeah.
1: Right, so then you just leave it parked.
9: It's more just getting groceries, you know, going to the girlfriend's parents' place, that kind of thing.
1: Yeah.
9: I can just take the train.
1: The love chariot. I don't know what's wrong with me.
9: Yeah, yeah, the love chariot.
1: The love chariot.
9: That's okay.
1: All right.
9: I think I'm getting sick too, Christy Cameron.
1: Okay.
9: I have a sore
1: throat.
9: Stay
1: away from me.
9: I will.
1: You stay where you are.
9: All right, let's take a look at the weather here. We were promised a mix of sun and clouds today. It's mostly cloudy, though, and 14 degrees, 15 degrees now. It's inching up. Could reach a high of 21. We'll see. Low of 9 overnight. Cloudy tomorrow, a high of 21. And then cloudy Thursday, 30 to 40% chance of showers throughout the day, a high of 23. Taking a look at the roads now, it is smooth sailing on the Queensway. Also on the... Actually, the Queensway is backed up a little bit on the westbound side around Nicholas. Rest of the highway is moving well, so is the 174 and the 416. Some congestion heading toward Quebec on the Chaudière crossing. And there is a collision on Riverside at Walkley, really slowing things down around there. With weather and traffic, I'm Ryan Knowles.
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1: People are now guessing the type of used car that I purchased. CFRA's Andy Pinsent is joining me in studio.
2: I didn't realize.
1: Without revealing too much about myself, I'm not going to give you my license plate or the color of the car, but I will reveal that much like me, it's a practical kind of car. I'm a practical gal. It's nothing sexy, but it's a tank, and I plan to drive it into the ground. It is, drumroll, a Honda CR-V. And yes, I know, they get stolen a lot, which is why your gal, Christy Cameron, already has a wheel club. And I'm putting it on when I get home tonight.
2: Look at that.
1: Yeah.
2: There's a celebration right there. I bought a wheel club today. Oh, no, sorry. The celebration is the car, of course. But yeah, I know.
1: No, I already owned the wheel club from my time living in downtown Ottawa.
2: We were talking. I didn't realize you had already had a public discussion on this when I walked in, right? So I was asking you about this and the idea that, you know, you get what you can afford, right? And what's kind of out there. There's no sports cars for Christy Cameron, right? When we work in radio. So I don't know. It is always interesting, right? Trying to find that. I call it a beater, right? But it's the same thing with the last used car that I bought. You find one that's a decent price that's going to extend the life for a little bit, right? So I think my last used car was like 75,000 kilometers were on it, and I've put on more than 100 since. So,
1: well, you know,
2: it's whatever works, right?
1: That's the thing. It's whatever works. We're looking for durability. We're looking for something that is reliable. I called my previous car my trusty steed, and I hope this car will be the same.
2: Well, and I think most people do approach it like that. I don't know.
1: Well, I don't know. You know,
2: who can buy a sexy new car, used or new, I guess all of a sudden out of their pocket?
1: Well, you tell people, hey, I have a newer car. It's new to me. It's a used car.
2: New to
1: and
2: me.
1: You get questions like, ooh, is it red?
2: This is...
1: Ooh, does it have a soft top? Ooh, did you get a Beamer? It's like, no. No.
2: It's a Jeep. It's a Jeep, right? It's
1: you know what?
2: It's just saying you should spend less time, you know, assessing the car and maybe...
1: Yeah, the vehicle history, the Carfax, perhaps.
2: Nah, it doesn't matter. Is it red? That's all that matters.
1: I'm not
2: transmission
1: revealing the
2: doesn't
1: color of
2: work,
1: my car.
2: But
1: I'm not revealing the color of my car or my social insurance number. I'm sorry to disappoint.
2: For each license plate letter that you want out there, listeners, you just let me know. I'll give you a letter for $10. Okay, each letter $10. We'll figure it out.
1: And her blood type O negative. Thanks for asking.
2: Yeah,
1: 224 on the show. Andy, I do want to talk about the Police Services Board meeting because we have Marty Carr, who's the vice chair, joining us in about 10 minutes from now. And to get serious, the meeting last night was quite interesting because it was the last one until after the municipal election. And there was a lot to talk about, including cops behaving badly, using the database to run the license plates of attractive women that they see driving on the road or at coffee shops. What happened on that front?
2: So we got an inquiry, as I mentioned to you last night, or yesterday, I think, before we headed off to the meeting. There was just an inquiry, and this is related to an issue that the board dealt with a couple of months ago. As you mentioned, you know, just unauthorized use of the database, which is a big no-no, and police said they were cracking down on this and giving this directive. But an inquiry from Councillor Carr, as you mentioned, the co-chair of the board, and she'll explain this more coming up a little bit later, but she had just wondered, you know, what does Ottawa Police do in this situation in terms of its policy here? And there is no policy from the looks of it here, is that Ottawa Police Service does not have a policy or it doesn't have a monitoring system either to deal with this. The officers that have been found to have done this have been mostly found through audits from MTO and other organizations that have brought it to the Ottawa Police. So how that moves forward, we shall see. I know the police chief did mention last night at some point that they were going to look into this a little bit more. So we'll see if there's actually any movement on this, but as of right now, it does not look like there is any policy surrounding this. So, like we said, there was guidance back in June. I know from the deputy chief had said that at the police board, but what police are doing about it proactively, I think, remains another issue. Like I mentioned, I'll let Marty Carr kind of speak to that a little bit more coming up. But there was a couple of other things also of interest at police board last night. You know, downtown safety has often been a point of interest and a point of conversation, and the police have put forward their downtown safety plan. Well, the latest phase of this was to run from May 1st until September 30th, which is coming up tomorrow, of course, right? So that phase is ending now. The police chief speaking to the board last night, Eric Stubbs, and he says he believes it has been a success so far. They haven't seen final numbers as of yet. They'll deliver those to the board hopefully in November. But he did say that the work, just because that date comes, it's an arbitrary date. He's saying that the work is still going to continue downtown.
3: October 1st or Thursday, it doesn't all stop. We still have, you know, our full-time core team that is going to continue. Our two neighborhood resource teams, one in Centertown, one in the Byward Market, that are still there, and some of our you know, market safe programs, some of our specialty units, special constables are going to be down there as well too. So the work will continue.
2: Now, another issue as part of this, we've talked about the closure of the safe consumption sites, which he addressed head on last night. He says it has complicated issues somewhat for officers responding downtown.
3: I can tell you it's difficult work. I went out with them for a few days, but they've done an incredible job managing the challenges in our hotspot areas. There is no doubt, and this is important, there is no doubt that some displacement has occurred. The closing of the safe consumption site in Sandy Hill caused increased social disorder, and the vulnerable population in the city did grow.
2: So we know aside from those sites, right, the topic of public safety downtown has been an issue. It's made its way into the election campaign as well. So we'll continue to monitor that and see the police results here to the latest. I guess just last one quickly on traffic enforcement, which I thought was interesting. We often talk about, you know, unsafe roads and aggressive driving and speeding and things like that. And Stubbs mentioned last night that they have allotted more frontline officers. They've seen more frontline officers kind of taking it upon themselves when they see things happen to do things, but that they are not staffed to deal with traffic enforcement, particularly with the removal of speed cameras. So while they are working to staff up, and particularly with the district policing model, they're getting set, but plainly saying, we are not going to be able to replace speed cameras right at this moment type thing. But acknowledging
1: they are doing targeted enforcement blitzes. So they'll pick hot spots. They'll pick a place on the map. I know for a bit they were in parts of Barrhaven or some of the suburbs in Ottawa. But aside from that, what you're saying is they're not typically out there on the roads just cruising around looking for traffic violations.
2: How about this? Since the speed cameras have closed, they haven't made any, you know, overt changes. They'll do maybe perhaps more of these places, but essentially that they're not staffed to kind of replace these cameras that are, you know, giving out tickets on their own every chance they get. So he said that there's definitely a need to kind of staff up there and that they were working on it, but that essentially, you know, to be fair, that they're not going to be able to replace those cameras, and traffic enforcement continues to be something that counselors bring up and other members of the public bring up. So we'll continue to see how they'll kind of manage that moving forward. But just kind of noting some of the staffing that's not available for frontline traffic enforcement.
1: Good to hear from you, Andy. Thanks so much.
2: Thanks for having me.
1: And coming up, we'll continue this conversation with the vice chair of the Ottawa Police Services Board. They say they're looking for new ways to monitor and prevent non-work-related internal database searches. We'll get into those details coming up on the other side.
4: Hales.
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6: Good afternoon, I'm Chris Holsky. A mix of sun and cloud this afternoon. Right now, 15 degrees. Your full forecast coming up. First, your top stories. A history-making selection for the Ottawa Senators is defenseman Thomas Chabot becomes their first Francophone captain. Chabot emerged at a media conference with a C on his chest this afternoon. His take on the linguistic distinction.
7: It's awesome. I mean, obviously, a lot of guys on our team do a lot for the city of Ottawa, and we try to bring the Gatineau community a lot into it. So, obviously, me being able to speak French is something I want to do as well, is bringing everybody together.
6: Chabot takes over the post abandoned by Brady Tkachuk when he demanded a trade. The defenseman has spent his entire career in Ottawa, racking up 335 points so far, plus four in the playoffs. The Sens open their season in Toronto on Saturday. The Chancellor of the University of Ottawa is joining many public officials in the condemnation of an apparent white nationalist rally in BC last weekend, which questioned the existence of remains at the former Kamloops Indian Residential School. Claudette Commanda calls the actions of the group a demonstration of a, quote, stupid and racist attitude. Commanda, an Algonquin elder, tells the Vashi Capello show this is a reminder of the importance of what tomorrow represents.
8: Canadians need to stand with us. They need to stand with the survivors. Their voice has to be really loud and clear to dismantle this racist attitude, to dismantle this group that is coming forward to deny that residential schools existed. And the deniers are growing in numbers, and it has to stop.
6: Tomorrow is the sixth National Day for Truth and Reconciliation. Ontario and the federal government have agreed to extend the National Affordable Child Care Program in the province for another 4 years. The $12 billion deal secures funding until at least 2031 and will give operators and parents some certainty, but does not promise to further lower parent fees from the current $19 a day average to $10. Federal Jobs and Families Minister Patty Hajdu says at current fee levels, Ontario parents are still saving $9,000 per child.
4: To start from not having a national program to where we are today is really truly an amazing lift on behalf of provinces, territories, of course, the federal investments and all of our service providers who are doing just a phenomenal job.
6: In its new agreement, Ontario has committed to maintaining fees at this level until June 30th, 2027. Ottawa police are looking for witnesses to a stabbing in Barrhaven. Officers were called to an area near a park on Edenderry Way last Wednesday. This happened at about 5 in the afternoon. The victim was taken to hospital with non-life-threatening injuries. Anyone with information on the case is asked to contact the West Criminal Investigation Section. It's a new way to join the conversation. Have your say with the CFRA Talkback button on the iHeartRadio app. Ryan Knowles is in the CTV Weather Center.
9: Thanks, Chris. Cloudy skies out there. We're sitting at 15 degrees. Could reach a high of 21 and then a low of 9 overnight. Cloudy tomorrow, a high of 21, and then cloudy Thursday. Slight chance of showers throughout the day, a high of 23. Taking a look at the roads now, it's slow west on the Queensway between the Vanier Parkway until about Catherine. Eastbound side is running smoothly, so is the 174 and the 416. There's some congestion heading both ways on the Chaudière crossing. Island Park, slight delay starting from Scott Street leading up to the Champlain Bridge. Also that collision on Riverside at Walkley slowing things down around there. 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With weather and traffic, I'm Ryan Knowles.
6: 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I'm Chris Holsky. 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
1: A few months ago, we learned that some Ottawa police officers were using internal databases inappropriately. Welcome back to the show. In an internal video that was obtained by CTV Ottawa, we heard the police chief, Eric Stubbs, calling out the bad behavior, saying that it was a pattern and that it had dragged on far too long.
2: This is not about an isolated incident. It's about a pattern of behavior that we've seen in the last few years, and it has to shift quickly in the other direction.
1: Again, we're talking about internal databases that are supposed to be used for police work. And yet, in this video, the chief outlined several examples of officers that were allegedly using these databases to look up information about women that they found attractive. Basically, like using these police databases as a dating app.
2: Externally, members are using our databases as their own way to meet women. Seeing a woman at a coffee shop, coming out of a gym, driving next to them, getting their license plates, and running them on the system. We've seen members messaging vulnerable victims on calls that they've attended in attempt to develop an intimate relationship.
1: It's repugnant behavior. It is unacceptable, and they should be tossed. They should be turfed. But what do we do about this? Ottawa police say they're looking for new ways to monitor and prevent non-work-related internal database searches. This comes after the news that these officers were using confidential information for personal reasons. Joining us now, City Councillor and member of the Ottawa Police Services Board, Marty Carr, because they were discussing this last night. Good afternoon.
3: Good afternoon, Christy.
1: Here's the part that's concerning to me. It's that we heard this stark warning, this Ottawa Police Chief video that I just played where he's saying, stop the behavior or find a new job because this is unacceptable. And yet, as far as I can see, no action has actually been taken yet to prevent this.
3: So what happened after that was that I put, as a member of the police board, I put in an inquiry to ask, what safeguards were in place with respect so that this didn't happen again. And I did that as part of my role as a member of the board for active board oversight. The response that they provided was detailed. It was candid. It outlined the safeguards that are in place today, and it identified opportunities to strengthen auditing policies and technology. But no, as of yet, they haven't implemented any specifics other than, but providing the information that the current system doesn't automatically flag misuse, and that previously when they've looked into this, it's been complaint-driven, investigation-driven. So, I mean, I found the response candid. It didn't try to make any excuses. It's basically said, that we need to do better and we will do better. And I think it's really important because, ultimately public trust depends on police databases being used appropriately. But it didn't identify specifics of how this was going to be addressed. I think that's our next step.
1: The problem, though, is that it needs to be prevented. Rather than simply finding out about it through a complaint, catching and disciplining officers after it happens. And as far as I can see, as you mentioned, this is not something that is happening yet. The system is not designed to flag misuse. Is that acceptable to you, the speed that they're moving at here?
3: Well, I mean, I think I heard the chief say in response to a question last night that they're waiting for guidelines from the province. So I can't speak to what's going on operationally there. I do know that, I was pleased that the service provided a transparent response. They identified areas where improvements can be made. They talk about, internal auditing can help, technology such as using AI can help, and they're putting in place new policies. So does it exist today? No, but it is being worked on, and I think it was good to see the service providing a transparent response and identifying those areas where improvements can be made. And I think you see the board oversight there as well. So are things moving as quickly as we would like to? No, but I think it's on our radar. It's on the board's radar. It's on the OPS radar. You've heard the chief speak to it. So I do think we're going in the right direction.
1: When I had the deputy police chief, Trish Ferguson, on the show back in June, she said to me that this was a cultural problem within the Ottawa Police Service. She said it's not just a few bad apples. It's the fabric. It's the entire police force. Do you agree with that assessment?
3: I mean, I'm going to agree with what the deputy chief has said, yes.
1: Yeah. What's your assessment of why this happened?
3: Why this happened?
1: Yeah.
3: I mean, there weren't the safeguards in place. I mean, I can't speak operationally why people were doing it, but when you don't have the safeguards in place, when you don't have the controls in place, and you have a culture where this has been accepted, this is why it's happened. And now is the time for change, and that is what is trying to be accomplished here.
1: Mm-hmm. The report says that moving forward, internal audits will give more regular and proactive review of system access. I just wonder about the people as well whose information has been accessed. Is there any way to notify them? Would that be permitted? What's your sense on that?
3: Yeah, and I don't think I asked that specifically in the inquiry, so I didn't get an answer on that.
1: Because if it were me, I'd want to know.
3: Yeah, and I probably should have included that in the inquiry when I asked. Actually, Chrissy, that's a... I'll bet it with you next time, but I didn't include that specifically. I was looking, in terms of the safeguards, but I don't have the answer to that, but I can, it's something that I can definitely ask about, but that is a good point. Which

0: I can understand why the public may not not have that level of public trust, but I think the level of attention that it's receiving from a media point of view, the attention that it's receiving from a board oversight point of view, I think are important factors going forward. Like I said, I think I said at the beginning, I was pleased with the response and the candid nature of the response and that it is transparent. I think, you know, that discussion that we had last night was an important step in the board's oversight role, and we only expect that that work will continue. It's been a tough, definitely a tough few months, and there's a lot of work to be done, and I think that's acknowledged from both the you've heard the chief acknowledge that, and we know that as well. I know that as well as a board member. I'm not speaking for the board here. I'm speaking as my own
1: role. For yourself, yeah. Understood. Yeah. It's such an important discussion. I'm glad you were able to hop on the show. Thanks so much.
0: Okay, thanks, Christy.
1: Marty Carr, who is a member of the Ottawa Police Services Board and is a current city councillor, obviously. We're coming up to an election, so it's an interesting time to be having these conversations. Ryan Knowles. Good to be hearing from you this afternoon. How you doing, my friend?
2: I'm struggling.
1: You're struggling?
2: My throat's feeling rough.
1: Oh, my goodness.
2: I tried to eat an apple. That was a horrible decision.
1: They're dropping like flies around here, I tell ya.
2: It really is, Christy. It's a little bare bones right now, but we're doing okay.
1: Everybody is getting sick.
2: Yeah. Yeah.
1: I can hear it in your voice. You're starting to sound like me.
2: I guess it's that time of year. It is. End of September.
1: I know. Really, to me, it's a little bit early.
2: Yeah.
1: For viral season.
2: That's what I think. Yeah. It's normally like mid-October, perhaps. I don't know.
1: When we had Dr. Paul Romiliotis on the show last week, he said, right now, the level of COVID, flu, and RSV is very low. Mm-hmm. But the biggest thing that's flying around, 14%, is the common cold.
2: Oh.
1: But he said that can also include feeling really crappy and tired, low energy, headache. Maybe a bit achy.
2: Didn't he call it like rhino something?
1: Yeah, that's
2: like
1: just,
2: it had an animal
1: that's just
2: name?
1: The medical term for cold.
2: Oh, okay.
1: Rhinovirus.
2: Yeah. Really?
1: Yes. You didn't know that?
2: My God.
1: First, gird your loins and now this.
2: Gird your
1: rhinovirus
2: loins.
1: Rhinovirus is the common cold.
2: Am I going to grow a horn on my nose or? You're scaring me here, Christy Cameron.
1: You've never heard the term rhinovirus.
2: Never in my entire life have I heard someone call the cold the rhinovirus. That is,
1: well,
2: that's crazy work.
1: That is the medical terminology for it.
2: Well, there you go. The more you know, people.
1: The
2: right?
1: more you know. Another lesson learned today with Ryan Knowles.
2: We should keep a tracker.
1: We should.
2: Or something. The amount of lessons.
1: You know what? Let's start writing it down.
2: Yeah. Okay.
1: Here's what Ryan Knowles learned this week.
2: Rhino virus.
1: And
2: well, whatever I teach you, the very few things I do, I'll
1: no,
2: write that down.
1: You teach me plenty.
2: Well.
1: You teach me plenty.
2: Yeah, totally.
1: Take it away with the weather forecast while you're still kicking here, while you're still alive.
2: Let's get it going. Mostly cloudy out there, Christy Cameron. Another kind of dreary day out here. Not what was promised yesterday. A mix of sun and clouds. It's cloudy, 15 degrees. Could reach a high of 21. Not really looking like it's going to, though. Partly cloudy this evening, low of 9 overnight. Cloudy tomorrow, high of 21. And then cloudy Thursday, slight chance of showers throughout the day, a high of 23. Taking a look at the roads now, it's slow moving. Heading west on the Queensway around Nicholas, and then moderate to heavy from Parkdale to Woodruff. 174 and the 416 still running smoothly. Heavy delay heading both ways on the Chaudy Air crossing. McDonald Cartier, there's a collision on the bridge heading toward Quebec. Island Park also a bit of congestion starting from Wellington West leading up to the Champlain Bridge. There is a new collision on Riverside heading southbound just after Smythe. That is really slowing things down around there. The collision on Riverside at Walkley has been cleared. Though there are a number of traffic lights out in the area of Bank, Riverside, Walkley, and Heron due to a power outage. The next Lotto Max jackpot is $65 million plus 65 new prizes of $100,000 and Max Millions. Believe it, Lotto Max, play responsibly, 18 plus. With weather and traffic, I'm Ryan Knowles.
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1: The Parents Lifeline of Eastern Ontario has its annual fundraiser next week. Welcome back to the show. It is happening at the Ottawa Art Gallery. The Art of Support, the Parents Lifeline Soiree, is happening on October the 8th, and it's to raise money for families that are navigating children, youth, and young adults' mental health and addiction challenges. Joining us right now is Michelle Croghi, the Executive Director of PLEO. Good afternoon, Michelle.
2: Hello. How are you?
1: Not too bad. How are you doing?
2: I'm great, thank you.
1: For people who may not be familiar with the work that you do, tell us a little bit about it.
2: Yes, of course. So PLEO is an agency that supports parents and caregivers of children, youth, and young adults who may be facing some mental health and or addiction issues. And so we are here to support the parents and caregivers. So when you have a child who is struggling with any number of things they may, sometimes as a parent, it's nice to be able to reach out and talk to somebody who understands. And what makes us unique is that we're all parents with lived experience supporting our own children through their journeys. And so it's always nice to be able to talk to somebody who really understands because they've been on a journey similar to yours.
1: I'd imagine that you're pretty busy these days, huh?
2: Absolutely. Yeah, things are busy at PLEO, and we have had a 40% increase in demand for services over the last 2 years. So our call volume has increased dramatically, and families are really struggling in Eastern Ontario and beyond. There's so many things out there that our kids are dealing with, and then thus as parents, we're trying to get them through those tough times. So.
1: Mm-hmm. Mm-hmm. And it is so important to support the parents and caregivers who are kind of going through a similar experience. So they feel like they have that solidarity, which brings us to the soiree. This is just around the corner. How can people get involved in this and to help out, to support, to donate to fundraising?
2: Yeah, for sure. So this is our third annual event, and it's being held at the Ottawa Art Gallery next Thursday, October the 8th, from 6 to 9. And it's a little bit of a different sort of fundraiser where we have a lot of hands-on activities. So we want people to experience different types of art. So we actually have some live painting. We have a pottery station where people can get their hands dirty and make a little something. We have a tarot card reader and a typewriter poet. And then we also have a live auction. So we have some beautifully curated art pieces and some other sort of experiences in the city that people can bid on. We have food and drink, and we have live music. And this year, we're also highlighting children's art. So we partnered with the North Gore Public School this year, and some of the students there did some artwork for us on what kindness means to them. And so we're going to be displaying their beautiful artwork and their thoughts on kindness.
1: Really wonderful to hear the work that you're doing. Best of luck with it. Final message for the listeners on how they can get tickets to the event.
2: Yes, please go to our website at PLEO.ON.ca, and you'll see the banner right up front there, the Art of Support, and they can click on that to purchase tickets for themselves, bring your friend. Also, if you're not able to come but you want to support, there is an option that you can purchase a ticket, and we will make sure that it goes to somebody that may not be able to afford their own ticket.
1: Oh, that's a really nice thing.
2: Come.
1: I love that.
2: Yeah.
1: Best of luck with the event. Thanks so much for tuning in and joining us, Michelle.
2: Thank you so much. Have a great day.
1: Michelle Croghi, Executive Director of PLEO, that stands for the Parents Lifeline of Eastern Ontario. Their annual fundraiser is next week at the Ottawa Art Gallery. That's October the 8th. We're about 2 minutes away from your 3 p.m. news. On the other side, Peter McKay joins us, the former Foreign Affairs Minister. And we'll dig into our question of the day. The President of the United States of America says that Canada is going to come cap in hand begging for a deal in the next 2 to 3 weeks. And apparently he thinks Canada wants to get back to negotiating in this bitter trade war. What's your outlook? Phone lines are open at 613-521-TALK. And you can also send in a talk back through the iHeartRadio app.
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10: Good afternoon. I'm Chris Holsky. A mix of sun and cloud this afternoon. Right now, 15 degrees. Your full forecast coming up. First, your top stories. Months after the chief of police recorded a video calling out inappropriate use of internal databases, there has been movement at the Ottawa Police Services Board. A report was tabled by Chief Eric Stubbs about the matter yesterday, saying internal audits could happen more proactively instead of primarily after complaints arise. Vice Chair and City Councillor Marty Carr tells CFRA's Ottawa Now with Christy Cameron she believes they're heading in the right direction on this, although it's unclear what the changes may ultimately be.
11: Internal auditing can help. Technology such as using AI can help. And they're putting in place new policies.
10: Chief Stubbs said in his video last summer that service members had been using databases as a way to locate and meet women. The Chancellor of the University of Ottawa is condemning the actions of an apparent white nationalist group who questioned the existence of children's remains at the former Kamloops Indian Residential School last weekend in B.C. Claudette Commanda, an Algonquin elder, tells the Vashi Capello show Canadians need to stand with survivors and dismantle, quote, racist attitudes.
12: How could people just have such a cold heart to raise their stupidity and their racist attitude at a time like this? What's their goal?
10: Commanda says this demonstrates how important tomorrow, the National Day for Truth and Reconciliation, is. She says it commemorates those harmed by the residential school system while sharing realities. The Ottawa Senators' new team captain is on their back end. Defenseman Thomas Chabot will have the C sewn to his chest, taking over the role abandoned by Brady Tkachuk when he demanded a trade. Chabot, after the announcement was made in the Sens locker room today.
13: It's a big honor. I'm kind of like shaking right now, but it's going to be a fun year. We have a hell of a group of guys, and I feel like we're obviously really tight, and I think we can go a long way this year.
10: Chabot has been with the team for over a decade. He's racked up 335 points in 569 career regular season games, all with Ottawa. The Sens open their season Saturday night in Toronto. A project to double the capacity of the LNG Canada facility in Kitimat, BC has been given the go-ahead. Shell and four Asian partners announced a final investment decision to move ahead with the expansion. Federal Natural Resources Minister Tim Hodgson says the investment comes amid wars embroiling the Middle East and Russia, both major energy suppliers, and trade tensions with the U.S.
14: I think it is the perfect example of us giving ourselves more than anyone can take away. It's the perfect example of us putting the best cards in our hand when the world is getting more volatile and dangerous. And it's the perfect example of showing Canadians and the world that we know how to build the right way.
10: The first phase project began shipping liquefied natural gas last year. LNG Canada is a joint venture between Shell and Malaysia's Petronas, PetroChina, Japan's Mitsubishi Corporation, and South Korea's KOGAS. It's a new way to join the conversation. Have your say with the CFRA Talkback button on the iHeartRadio app. Ryan Knowles is in the CTV Weather Center.
6: Thanks, Chris. Cloudy skies out there. We're still sitting at, actually, it's dropped back down to 14 degrees, low of 9 overnight. Cloudy tomorrow, a high of 21. And then cloudy Thursday, slight chance of showers throughout the day, a high of 23. 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Taking a look at the roads now, it is slow moving heading west on the Queensway from the Vanier Parkway till around Nicholas, and then from Bronson to Woodruff. The eastbound side is clear. 174 east, moderate delay from the split to Montreal Road. Backed up heading toward Quebec on the McDonald Cartier Bridge, the Chaudière Crossing, and some congestion on Island Park leading up to the Champlain Bridge. Kind of on and off starting from around Byron Avenue. Collision on Riverside heading southbound just after Smythe. That is really slowing things down around there. There's also a bunch of traffic lights out kind of in the areas of Bank, Riverside, Walkley, and Heron due to a power outage, though. Looks like that is getting resolved. Actually seeing now lights are mostly just out on Bank Street at this point. Fenplast windows and doors are fit for your home, and for a limited time, get up to 15% off their windows and doors. Some conditions apply. With weather and traffic, I'm Ryan Knowles.
10: 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I'm Chris Holsky. 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
1: An American ban on $1 billion worth of Canadian imports has now gone into effect. Welcome back to Ottawa Now. I'm Christy Cameron. We have had very steep and severe tariffs in this nasty and bitter trade war, but an import ban, an outright ban on some Canadian products that just kicked in after midnight, well, that obviously is a pretty big escalation. The ban covers several Canadian imports, including alcohol, dairy, and motorcycles, and it certainly does mark another ratcheting up at a time when talks are on ice. But apparently the American president thinks Canada is going to cave. Here's what he said yesterday in the Oval Office. Take a listen.
22: I think what's going to happen is over the next 3 or 4 weeks, they're going to come to us and they're going to say, we're going to get rid of all the tariffs. We're going to win everything. We even have Lake Ontario is now Lake America. And that's been done, by the way, that actually just got done. They told me it was just completed. But they're going to come in and they're going to say, sir, we are sorry.
1: The latest bravado from President Trump comes on a difficult day because it was the same day that Stelco announced hundreds of layoffs. It is indefinitely shutting down part of its Hamilton operations, which could impact up to 500 workers. 308 on the show. I'd love to hear from you.
2: Hey, my question for you today is...
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2: Hey, my question for you today is...
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2: My question.
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1: President Trump thinks Canada is going to come back to the table or come cap in hand begging for some sort of a trade deal. What do you think? What's your outlook on the situation? Joining us right now, former Foreign Affairs Minister Peter MacKay. Welcome back to the show.
24: Thanks, Christy. Good to be with you.
1: What's your read on the current situation?
24: Well, look, I want to be hopeful. I'd love to see the parties back at the table, but the way that this has been framed by the president, you know, it feels like another day, another ludicrous statement. Canada coming back with an apology and on bended knee doesn't seem to be plausible at all, nor would it be productive at this point to take that approach. And so that's simply not going to happen. But, you know, reality is starting to really bite. You mentioned off the top, more products, dairy, motorcycles, added to steel, aluminum, coupled with the bad news of job layoffs and Hamilton. This is having a very, very deleterious effect on the economy, which is starting to flatline. Deloitte, who I work for, have revised their projections. This is something that is frankly not sustainable. And so quiet diplomacy and trying to get rational people back to discuss how we de-escalate as opposed to escalate is the only way forward.
1: As you just pointed out, Deloitte Canada cut GDP growth forecast or the growth forecast by 20%. So we're just starting to really feel the pain of this. And it's very real. We're talking about economic fallout. We're talking about people's livelihoods, their mortgages, their children. It's an increasingly tough situation. Conditions for businesses are very volatile right now. And you sort of wonder, Peter MacKay, how long the patriotism, the pride, the Canadians that are standing up right now saying, don't bow down to him, how long that is going to continue.
24: Well, that's exactly right. And when people are losing their jobs, their homes, they're facing financial ruin, businesses are leaving, this is a crisis. And look, I don't think this can be laid at the feet of any one person, any one party, government. We really are at a point where partisanship has to be put to one side. But, you know, I have to point out the prime minister really was elected on one promise. He was going to get a deal, and he's had 18 months now to do it. It's been a lot of great speeches at Davos, at Strasbourg. There's been what can only be described as retaliation in terms of tariffs, and we know how that went over. And I don't think it gets us anywhere to say who started it and who has said the worst things. We all know the rhetoric coming out of the White House is apocryphal and unhelpful and irritating and worse. But what's at stake, as you point out, is the issue. And finding a way to get back into negotiations needs to be job one for this government. Look, we do a fraction of trade with the European Union. We're not going to replicate that anytime soon. In spite of efforts to diversify, and Canada have been trying to diversify trade for a very long time. We have trade agreements in many other countries that we've not acted upon. We also, of course, have problems with interprovincial trade, which we have talked about for decades without addressing. And so there are practical things that we need to get done. We need to get our own fiscal house in order, but we absolutely have to find a way not to capitulate. And I'm not taking the side of the Americans by any stretch of the imagination, but we cannot sustain a trade war with a country that's 13 times the size of our economy and is crushing us in terms of these tariffs. It's absolutely crushing the Canadian economy.
1: As you noted, Peter, the official formal trade talks between Canada and the U.S. have been stalled for some time now. Nothing has really been happening ever since our officials walked away from a proposed deal back in the summer. But behind the scenes, I'm a bit curious about what might be going on, the types of activities that Canadian negotiators and, you know, officials are engaged in. Can you peel back the curtain and tell us, from your experience, what is happening right now in Washington, D.C.? What are the phone calls that are happening? What would you hope for?
24: Well, I don't think it's unreasonable to think that Dominic LeBlanc, who is the lead political minister on this, along with Janice Charette, along with our U.S. ambassador, are in fact having talks with their counterparts. There are pressures being brought to bear by chambers of commerce and businesses, business sectors, who are being hit on both sides of the border, I'm quick to point out, because this is hurting the American economy as well. As much as I've said, they're much, much bigger and they have much more ability to absorb the hits, they are feeling it. I'm a little bit concerned, frankly, with promises to try to impose tariffs that will affect the outcomes of elections. I get it. I understand the reasoning and, you know, some would say the rationale. But in a different time, it would be called political interference. So, again, that's an escalation. The talks, the quiet diplomatic communications are important. I think that that has to be the way forward. Everyone knows you can't negotiate this in wide open and public in the white heat of Donald Trump. But the prime minister has also said very openly that he continues to have talks with the president. That's encouraging. But we really need to get these negotiations back on track and stop with the name. You know, we can't say that this is only one-sided. We may not be as inflammatory, but there have been things said that clearly have not helped the situation on a country-to-country, person-to-person level between our leadership.
1: Peter McKay, I appreciate the time this afternoon. Thanks very much.
24: Always a pleasure. Thank you.
1: Peter McKay, former Foreign Affairs Minister, speaking about the tense diplomatic relations right now during this bitter trade spat. Coming up to 3:15. Phone lines are open, and you can have your say anytime. We'll open them up in just a second and hear from you, 613-521-8255. Right now, Ryan Knowles is standing by. How you feeling?
6: Oh, you know.
1: You hanging in there?
6: I'm hanging in there. Going to leave after weather and traffic today, so there you go.
1: Yeah.
6: We're cooking.
1: Toss a lozenge in there.
6: I've been pounding holes.
1: Okay.
6: Yeah.
1: Okay.
6: That's what I do.
1: Fisherman friend. Fisherman's friend? Fisherman friend. I'm not sure if it's singular.
6: I go to hulls now, like the really strong ones. That's
1: heavy duty.
6: That's what gets me. Okay. Gets me going.
1: Yeah. If it tastes like a car freshener, like an air freshener, you know that you're on the right path.
6: Yeah. Yeah, exactly. Maybe a menthol cigarette.
1: Yeah.
6: Is that a thing? Something like that. I almost fell asleep with one, actually. I woke up and then.
1: That's a choking hazard.
6: Yeah. And then I wake up and it just dissolves on the top of my tongue. It was kind of weird.
1: Just putting your mouth aside for a second, not that I don't love talking about it. I was promised 21 degrees today and a mix of sun and cloud, and that has yet to materialize. It's only 14 and it's actually a pretty gray, cloudy afternoon.
6: Yeah, I would like to see what the Weather Network said yesterday because Environment Canada is on thin ice right now. They've made a couple of mistakes this last throughout the summer. We've had a couple of weird days where it was completely off. This time, still a little bit off.
1: 14 degrees, not that chilly, but definitely not patio weather this afternoon.
6: Definitely not, Christy Cameron. Yeah, cloudy skies out there. Still saying we could reach a high of 21. Doesn't really look like it, though. Partly cloudy this evening, a low of 9 overnight. Cloudy tomorrow, a high of 21. And then cloudy Thursday, slight chance of showers throughout the day and a high of 23. 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Taking a look at the roads now. It's slow west on the Queensway between the Vanier Parkway, pretty much to Woodruff, briefly clear around Catherine. Eastbound side, slight delay around St. Laurent, the 174 East, moderate congestion from the split to Montreal Road. Backed up, heading toward Ottawa on the Alexandra Bridge. Some congestion heading toward Quebec on the McDonald Cartier Portage. Chaudière crossing slow both ways. Island Park as usual now backed up starting from around Merivale leading up to the Champlain Bridge. Collision on Riverside heading southbound just after Smythe, really slowing things down. Traffic lights are still out now just in the area of Bank and Heron due to a power outage. With weather and traffic, I'm Ryan Knowles.
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1: I think what's going to happen is over the next 3 or 4 weeks, they're going to come to us and they're going to say, we're going to get rid of all the tariffs. We're going to win everything. We even have Lake Ontario is now Lake America. And that's been done, by the way. It actually just got done. They told me it was just completed. But they're going to come in and they're going to say, sir, we are sorry.
2: That is President Donald Trump yesterday in the Oval Office suggesting that Canada is so desperate in this ongoing trade war that we're going to cave, that we're going to get down on our hands and knees and crawl to the U.S. begging for a deal. And yet again, he was suggesting that the U.S. is better than Canada, that they don't need anything from us. Here's that part.
1: Well, they want to have a deal with us. They call us all the time. The problem is that they've treated the United States very unfairly. They have been one of the worst countries in the entire world. You know, we get along with China, we get along with people, and we make good deals, but Canada's been really very difficult to deal with.
2: This comes at a time as the trade war continues to escalate. Last night, right after midnight, an import ban on some Canadian products kicked in, including alcohol, dairy, and motorcycles. This is yet another ratcheting up of tensions in the trade war at a time when talks have not been progressing, at least in front of the media. Behind the scenes, as Peter McKay just pointed out, obviously you've got trade negotiators and officials that are probably on the phone that are trying to do work. But President Trump is here in this remark basically saying that Canada is desperate for a deal. 613-521-8255. I'd love to hear from you on this. We're making this our top topic, and our question of the day.
3: Hey, my question for you today is...
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2: We just got a talk back from Kevin in Ottawa Center. He says he doesn't think Canada is going to give in. Take a listen.
6: Canada walked away from the table because the deal was bad. Now, the U.S. hasn't offered anything different. So if the deal hasn't changed, then our response isn't going to change.
2: Dan near the Mawford says, I'm really fed up with Donald Trump and his bullying. I think he's trying to strike a deal with Canada before the midterms, but I worry that he'll distort the results as he does with everything else. Caroline emailed in. By the way, we do have an email. It's ottawanow@cfra.com. And she said, wow, can someone not do something? He is saying we will say sorry to America. He needs to say sorry to the entire world. It's in a blender right now because of artificial intelligence. No intelligence there. Scary. And we have a live caller. Peter's on the line. Hey, Peter, what do you think?
7: You know what? This is a death by a thousand cuts. We keep on throwing little stuff at the Americans, and they keep on coming back with stuff that's hurting us. It's going to hurt us every time we do something to the Americans. So I think it's time for us to say enough's enough. The fertilizer we send to the States, a big export tariff, toilet paper. They need our toilet paper badly. Export tariff on toilet paper. I think Saskatchewan and Alberta, they've got to get off the pot and start and put the ban on alcohol like the rest of Canada done. If they're part of Team Canada, they got to be part of Team Canada. That's just a few things.
2: It's time to take it to the next level, in your view.
7: Absolutely. This is stupid.
2: Great to hear from you. Thanks for the call. Peter is our live caller. You can call in. Phone lines are always open. 613-521-8255. We're coming up to 325 on the show.

0: A few months ago, we learned some Ottawa police officers were using internal databases inappropriately to try and meet women. I can't believe this has to be said, but police databases are not dating apps. You don't swipe left and swipe right and look women up because you think they're cute. And yet, some cops were allegedly doing this. They were treating it that way. In an internal video that we obtained by CTV Ottawa a couple months ago, the chief of Ottawa police, Eric Stubbs, was calling out the behavior.
1: This is not about an isolated incident. It's about a pattern of behavior that we've seen in the last few years, and it has to shift quickly in the other direction.
0: He outlined several examples of officers allegedly using databases to look up information about women that they found attractive.
1: Externally, members are using our databases as their own way to meet women. Seeing a woman at a coffee shop, coming out of a gym, driving next to them, getting their license plates, and running them on the system. We've seen members messaging vulnerable victims on calls that they've attended in an attempt to develop an intimate relationship.
0: After this came to light, I spoke with the deputy police chief, Trish Ferguson, on June the 17th. She came on the show as all of this news was coming out. Here's what she said.
2: It is not a few bad apples. It is a culture that has allowed this, permitted people to do things and others not speaking up. And that's really what I think we want to focus our piece on now, our targets, if you will. We have gone the route of very lengthy, costly investigations to get to the bottom of situations, which we have realized are very divisive.
0: I appreciate that the Ottawa Police Service at that moment in time was acknowledging the problem because, as they say, you can't move forward on a path to a solution without first acknowledging that there is a big glaring problem. But then after all of this happened, I'm looking for action. Part two of this, after part one calling it out, part two is to actually start the momentum to actually create some change, to change the fabric, the culture, the water that the Ottawa police swim in. After all of this happened, Marty Carr, who sits on the police services board, put in an inquiry. And she was asking some pretty good questions, like, how are we going to prevent this from happening again? What safeguards were put in place to ensure that cops are not able to do this?
3: I found the response candid. It didn't try to make any excuses. It's basically said that we need to do better and we will do better. I think it's really important because, you know, ultimately public trust depends on police databases being used appropriately. But, you know, it didn't identify specifics of how this was going to be addressed. I think that's our next step.
0: Not good enough. It's time to move on now. We need to see swift action on this front. We need to be more proactive about preventing this. If I were in there, heads should be rolling. You cannot talk about a culture within the Ottawa Police Service of officers and misconduct and using an internal police database that is for police work to try and meet dates and then not act quickly on it. So I think, you know, these questions being asked are all the right ones, but by now I would like to see them walking the walk. Anytime that somebody is using a database inappropriately, there should be some sort of flag within the system to say, this is not right, to call attention to it. Barback wrote into the show, I think Barback is a first-time texter. Christy, if the deputy chief, Chief Ferguson, believes that the database breach is cultural, then it is a culture that began with senior officers. What have they done to reprimand them? Maria in Ottawa says, hi, Christy, I'm listening to you, and I'm wondering if we can't trust our police service, who can we trust? These officers need to be suspended and fined for going outside of their legal scope for their job. If the police chief has known about this for some time now, then more action should have taken place. These results show a lack of leadership and responsibility to the taxpayers who pay his salary. 3:29 on the show. We'll continue the conversation about President Donald Trump and also about the Ottawa Police Service. We've got your news coming up with Chris Holsky in 30 seconds.
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6: Good afternoon. I'm Chris Holsky. Fog patches tonight. Right now, 14 degrees. Your full forecast coming up. First, your top stories. There has been some movement at the Ottawa Police Services Board when it comes to responding to inappropriate personal use of internal databases. In a video that surfaced last summer, Chief Eric Stubbs said service members had been using databases as a way to locate and meet women. Board Vice Chair and City Councilor Marty Carr tells CFRA's Ottawa Now with Christy Cameron a report tabled by the Chief is a positive step towards more careful monitoring.
3: Are things moving as quickly as we would like to? No, but I think it's on our radar. It's on the board's radar. It's on the OPS radar. You've heard the Chief speak to it. So I do think we're going in the right direction.
6: Chief Eric Stubbs' report suggests internal audits could help in a proactive way. Previously, audits have primarily been launched after complaints. The Chancellor of the University of Ottawa is joining many public officials in the condemnation of an apparent white nationalist rally in BC last weekend, which questioned the existence of remains at the former Kamloops Indian Residential School. Audet Kamanda calls the actions of the group a demonstration of a, quote, stupid and racist attitude. Kamanda, an Algonquin elder, tells the Vashi Capello show this is a reminder of the importance of what tomorrow represents.
7: Canadians need to stand with us. They need to stand with the survivors. Their voice has to be really loud and clear to dismantle this racist attitude, to dismantle this group that is coming forward to deny that residential schools existed. And there's so, the deniers are growing in numbers, and it has to stop.
6: Tomorrow is the sixth National Day for Truth and Reconciliation. Prime Minister Carney is suggesting an immigration increase is on the horizon. Canadian press reporter Hannah Stoltz has details.
8: He said in a recent New York Times interview, Canada's immigration system is back under control, and the question is when to begin what he calls a controlled increase of the country's population.
6: The comment comes about a month before the government is required by law to release its immigration levels plan for the next 3 years. The last three federal immigration plans focused on reducing the number of people coming to the country after a rapid post-pandemic population spike. Finally, in sports, a history-making selection for the Ottawa Senators as defenseman Thomas Chabot becomes their first Francophone captain. Chabot emerged at a media conference with a C on his chest this afternoon, his take on the linguistic distinction.
9: It's awesome. I mean, obviously, a lot of guys on our team do a lot for the city of Ottawa, and we try to bring the Gatineau community a lot into it. So, obviously, me being able to speak French is something I want to do as well, is bringing everybody together.
6: Chabot takes over the post abandoned by Brady Tkachuk when he demanded a trade. The defenseman has spent his entire career in Ottawa, racking up 335 points so far, plus four in the playoffs. The Sens open their season in Toronto on Saturday. Sign up now for our morning and evening CTV News Ottawa newsletters. 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Ryan Knowles is in the CTV Weather Center.
10: Thanks, Chris. Cloudy skies out there. We're still sitting at 14 degrees, down to a low of 10 overnight. Mix of sun and clouds tomorrow. High of 21. Environment Canada now saying it'll feel like 25 with the humidity, and then cloudy on Thursday. Slight chance of showers throughout the day. High of 23. Taking a look at the roads now. It's slow moving on the Queensway, heading westbound from about the Vanier Parkway to Woodruff. Eastbound, moderate to heavy anywhere from Kent to Innes. 174 East, moderate to heavy delay from the split to Montreal Road. Backed up, heading both ways on the McDonald-Cartier Bridge and the Chaudière Crossing. The Alexandra slow heading toward Ottawa, the Portage toward Quebec, so is the Champlain. Seeing a collision on Hunt Club heading westbound just before Riverside. That's really slowing things down. Also very slow on Riverside heading southbound. There's been a collision just after Smythe. 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With weather and traffic, I'm Ryan Knowles.
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5: I think what's going to happen is over the next 3 or 4 weeks, they're going to come to us and they're going to say, we're going to get rid of all the tariffs. We're going to win everything. We even have Lake Ontario is now Lake America. And that's been done, by the way, that actually just got done. They told me it was just completed. But they're going to come in and they're going to say, sir, we are sorry.
6: That is the latest bravado, the latest display from the American president, Donald Trump, speaking about Canada last night in the Oval Office. Welcome back to the show. This brutal trade war continues to rage on, and I really worry about the economic pain that Canadians are going to suffer. I worry about the jobs that are going to be lost. He said that yesterday on the same day that Stelco, the plant in Hamilton, announced it is laying off hundreds of workers. So I think we're coming to terms right now, or we're starting to see some of the losses that are mounting and the sort of frustration and uncertainty that is still going to be on the horizon. You can continue to call in. Before we switch topics here, I do want to get to Bob in Kanata because he's been waiting very patiently on the line to weigh in. Go ahead, Bob.
7: Yeah, I think a lot of people are missing the point. This is not really trade negotiations. Trump negotiated trade negotiations back in terms of the first CUSMA. What this is all about is domination and of Canada. What United States has been very clear through their manifest destiny is they want Canada as their 51st state or whatever, more likely a territory. And it's all about, like, if we're worried about Stelco, if Canada had agreed to the negotiations or would have been put to them by the Trump administration, you'd be looking at, we'd be losing our autos, we'd be losing the Stelco anyway, be losing huge numbers of job losses if we accepted it. So you have to look at not what's happening, but what would have happened if we had agreed to the negotiations. The intention was to control and dominate Canada.
6: So what would you do differently, Bob?
7: I think Carney is doing exactly differently, exactly the right approach. He's diversifying what we have. He's building up Canada's industries within Canada correctly. And it's about all we can do. The reality is, if you read the U.S. National Security Strategy, which is on a website, you can read it very easily. Their intention is to dominate the Western Hemisphere, complete domination, where countries within that, which is why he's on such friendly terms with Russia. He's got no particular problem with Russia dominating their hemisphere, and the same thing with China dominating their hemisphere, which is why he's on good relations with China. That's the plan. And
6: thanks for the call, Bob. We're out of time, but that's Bob in Kanata. I will say the part that resonated with me that he raised was the use of the terminology manifest destiny. I do remember when President Trump, January the 20th, during his second inaugural address, used that concept and talked about the United States once again becoming a growing nation and pursuing its manifest destiny into the stars. I shuddered. It actually sent a literal chill down my spine. You know, when you get goosebumps on your arm? And I turned to my husband to see his reaction, and he wasn't quite reacting in the same way. And I remember the next day coming into work and thinking, people are not reacting strongly enough to this. And I think for a long time, we really shrugged off Trump. Oh, that's just his way. That's just his sense of humor. That's just his stream of consciousness. Well, no, it's not. It's obviously that it is a goal now. And it obviously is something that he is executing as he continues to try and push and bully Canada around. But I do have to put a pin in it because we've got an interview waiting. We'll get back to this after the 4 p.m. news. Up until then, you can use our talkback through the iHeartRadio app.

0: The province and the federal government have agreed to extend the National Affordable Child Care Program for another 4 years. But that extension doesn't come with any promises of lowering fees to an average of 10 bucks a day, which, as you know, has been the signature goal of the program. Amber Starker is the executive director of the Association of Early Childhood Educators of Ontario. She says she's happy to see the four-year extension, but more needs to happen.
1: This is a lifeline for families, especially with young children. Unfortunately, what we're not seeing here in Ontario is plans to get down to $10 per day, or really to meet the accessibility needs within the program as well to create the spaces that will be necessary.
0: The average child care fee in our province is about $19 a day, and it's capped at $22. As part of this new four-year agreement with the federal government, the province has now committed to maintaining fees at that level until June the 22nd. But what happens after that? Well, it's still up for discussion. Joining us again, Andrea Hannon, who's the executive director of the Association of Daycare Operators of Ontario. Andrea, how are you feeling about all of this?
2: Well, you know, certainly the extension of the federal funding is a positive step, and for families who have children enrolled in the program, it's great news and a welcome relief.
0: What does it mean for daycare operators in Ontario in general?
2: Well, what was missing from today's announcement was any suggestion of the kinds of reforms that are needed to encourage child care operators to create new spaces. So, you know, the reality is that the federal program really limits private sector participation, both commercial and from independent not-for-profit organizations. And it does it by really tightly controlling the incomes and expenditures of licensees and imposing very burdensome reporting requirements, so much so that in a lot of cases, there's barely enough money to keep a center's doors open, let alone expand. So the concern for us is that if those issues aren't addressed, it's unlikely that Ontario will be able to meet its space creation targets, even with the funding extension announced today.
0: So to be clear, what would stimulate the creation of more spaces to make it easier and move those wait lists along, like I know a lot of parents want them to?
2: Less bureaucracy, actually. Less, a redesign of the federal program, but even failing that, less bureaucracy in the way that it's administered. So, you know, licensed childcare programs, especially ones that participated prior to the federal program in provincial fee subsidy programs, licensed childcare programs in Ontario, for the most part, are very used to providing audited financial statements to their public funders. You know, they understand they have to be accountable for any taxpayer dollars they receive, and they have to be able to demonstrate that the money was used for the intended purpose. But the federal program has taken bureaucracy to a whole new level. And, you know, it's costing most licensed childcare centers over an hour a day in paperwork just to participate in the program. So you think about an hour a day of a supervisor's time, that's an hour a day less that individual has to support frontline staff, to meet with families, to work on, you know, improving program quality. That's an awful lot of bureaucracy, and that makes it very hard to expand a program.
0: I have quite a few friends with young kids that are in and out of childcare, so this is particularly useful information for them. How much do you hear about this, the fact that it's difficult to get the spaces originally promised from the parents that you deal with?
2: Oh, all the time. Like, you know, childcare, our members, you know, they, most of them have lengthy waiting lists. Parents, you know, are phoning.

0: only spaces are created are those that are funded by taxpayers, and that slows the pace of new space creation.
1: If some of the restrictions that you just outlined were loosened, let's say today or tomorrow, how immediate would those spaces be able to be available? How quickly would we see a change?
0: It would depend a lot on the availability of staff, right? Because staffing shortages are a reality. And it would also depend on what stage a center is at in terms of its expansion plans. But I would think that, you know, you could shrink the timeline considerably. Like there are many centers that had expansion plans in their mind or have considered expansion and have shelved them totally just because the federal program is so difficult to deal with. So if you could loosen restrictions, they may be able to revive some of those plans.
1: Do you think we'll ever reach the intended $10 a day target?
0: I would be very surprised in the current economic climate. I'd be surprised by that. I think probably, you know, the better option or the more realistic option would be to have a widespread consultation process, look at, you know, what could be done to reform this program so that the families who desperately need lower fees, lower than the $19 to $22 a day, families who desperately need lower fees can get them, and families who can afford to pay a little more can pay a little more. Right now, you know, people who really don't need any help are occupying spaces in the $10 a day program, or the subsidized program, the federal program. It's not $10 a day. Yet families who really, really, really need help are crowded out. So if there was a way to make fees on a sliding scale through some level of program reform, I think that would help a lot.
1: Thanks for the time, Andrea.
0: Thank you.
1: Andrea Hannon, the Executive Director of the Association of Daycare Operators of Ontario. 3:48. Moving right along to Ryan Knowles, who's got a look at our weather forecast.
2: Thanks, Christy Cameron. Cloudy skies out there still. Temperatures sitting at 14 degrees, low of 10 overnight. Mix of sun and clouds tomorrow to a high of 21. Environment Canada saying it'll feel like 25 with the humidity. And then cloudy on Thursday, slight chance of showers throughout the day and a high of 23. Take a look at the roads now. Things are picking up on the Queensway. Westbound side slow from the Vanier Parkway pretty much all the way to Woodruff. Eastbound side backed up moderate to heavy from Parkdale to Ennis. The 174 East moderate to heavy delay from the split to Montreal Road. Backed up heading both ways on the Chaudière crossing. Portage slow heading toward Quebec. Alexandra heading toward Ottawa. And Island Park as usual slow starting from Merivale leading up to the Champlain Bridge. There are collisions on Hunt Club heading westbound just before Riverside. Another collision on Pernal By just north of Hogsback, really slowing things there. The collision southbound on Riverside after Smythe looks like it's been cleared, but a lot of residual congestion. I've had lice invited themselves into your family. 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With weather and traffic, I'm Ryan Knowles.
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1: I've been talking a lot about how nostalgic fall is for me and how I want to make it a nostalgia fall, from a pumpkin Yankee candle to watching You've Got Mail to thinking about all of the different things that you would do when you were young, going back to school and the crunchy leaves under your new boots and your brand new jeans. And when I was growing up, we would shop at Northern Getaway and get a new sweater or a new jacket there. And then imagine my surprise this morning, Chris Holsky, when I was reading the news and I saw on Newswire that Bed Bath & Beyond is returning to Canada. How is that for nostalgia fall?
2: It's back already, and technically it's Canadian this time, because Sleep Country Canada, and I apologize for immediately putting their jingle in your head. Sleep Country Canada bought the naming and marketing rights for Bed Bath & Beyond in Canada and the UK, and as of today, they have launched an online Bed Bath & Beyond marketplace with hopes to, I know you don't want to go through a website here. You don't want to peruse
1: the store. I want the real nostalgia of walking into one of those cavernous stores and getting lost at the back of it.
2: That could happen. However, it's not immediate. It's not this year. However, Sleep Country, they are hoping to have at least one store ready to go next year. Though chances are, given how this usually works, it means you'd have to travel. I doubt that the first one they open is going to be in Ottawa, but we'll see how long it takes them to try to get this done.
1: I don't know if you remember that, grabbing a cart and actually going into the Bed Bath & Beyond, because people would go in and the home decor and all of the appliances and the little bits and bobs. It was such a big store that you could potentially fill a cart with stuff.
2: Yeah, and I've never done that.
1: You've never done that?
2: I've never really been a real bits and bobs kind of
1: You know what? Neither am I. Neither am I. I would say I'm leaning more minimalist. I don't have a lot of little tchotchkes in my house. But back in the day, people would go to Bed Bath & Beyond and they would sort of make a day of it. And they would fill the carts up.
2: Okay, so this was presented to me as an opportunity to drive up some engagement and ask the question to the text board if anybody wants to file a talk back on what store do you miss? What store do you wish made a return in Canada? And my response to that, Christy, is can we stop? Can we stop having this backwards and stuff? And I can understand, you know, the value of trying to bring back Bed Bath & Beyond.
1: The guy yesterday telling me about supply chains doesn't want to wax on about nostalgia, like Eaton's or Zeller's.
2: Well,
1: none of this conjures up any sort of feeling from you.
2: Okay, so how many times they tried and failed to bring Zeller's back? Three. They're on attempt number four, I do believe, at this point.
1: Oh, I see. From a financial standpoint.
2: Well,
1: yes.
2: And even then, oh man, there was one that I did want to come back, and it did come back in a certain form, though. You may not even be aware that this happened. HMV made a comeback in Canada, but it did so as a pop-up inside a Toys R Us locations. Now, unless you actually walked into a Toys R Us, you would have no idea that this even happened in the first place. So that's one that I'll scratch aside. There are so many people that bring up examples of something they would like to be brought back that don't necessarily represent the store itself, but also maybe more of a recollection of the time. So whenever anybody talks about bringing back Blockbuster or Jumbo Video, there is really no point in having video rental services anymore. It's not a sustainable business model. I miss things about both of those stores, though, Christy, because even though I never had rental memberships, what I loved was going in and getting one of their it's not even pre-owned in that situation, right?
1: Yeah.
2: One of those heavily rented overstock. Well, we rented them for so long, now we got to get rid of them. Either their DVDs, their Blu-rays, or in my case, mostly their video games and some of the deep discounts that you would get in that spot. But it's a relic of another time at this point. So whenever anybody asks this question now, Christy, about what stores should be brought back, I think it has to first be put through the lens of, would it even make sense for it to come back in the first place? Because there are stores, frankly, we'll see what happens with Bed Bath & Beyond here, that have made sense trying to bring them back, having a competitive discount brand such as Zeller's, even as a pop-up within the Bay, that did make sense. It still flopped like a fish. So are we going to keep trying with this over and over again to try to bait nostalgia and bring people back through the doors? Because it hasn't worked. We'll see if this works. I think this has greater chance of working than some of the other pop-ups or relaunches of previous brands that we've seen in Canada before. But I'm not getting my hopes up, Christy, and you may not be going into that brick and mortar Bed Bath & Beyond next autumn.
1: From a business standpoint, I have to agree with you. From a talk radio standpoint, I'll wax on about nostalgia all day. Because case in point, did you see this? Some fans of Blockbuster know that it's not coming back. They understand what you're saying. They hear you. And so what they've done is a little bit of a DIY resurrection.
2: Oh, you're talking about the little libraries.
1: Yes. So much like a little library that people put up in your neighborhood where you can go and borrow a children's book or science fiction flick or whatever flick, pardon me, book or nonfiction book. They have made these little free DVD and Blu-ray drop boxes. And some people are putting them up on streets because they like this whole idea of the retro rental video store, but they know that nobody's actually going to do it.
2: No, but much like a little library, there are big libraries that exist. And if you want to recapture that experience, they can actually do that right now by going to the public library, which has things like DVDs and video games now.
1: All right. Chris Holsky, anti-nostalgia. He wants to live in the hellscape that we are currently residing in. He prefers 2026. To 1999, and that is his hill, and he's going to die on it. Meantime, I've got your 4 p.m. news coming up with Chris, and on the other side, our question of the day. We're talking Trump and the latest salvo in the trade war.
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2: Good afternoon. I'm Chris Holsky. Fog patches tonight. Right now, 14 degrees. Your full forecast coming up. First, your top stories. Months after the chief of police recorded a video calling out inappropriate use of internal databases, there has been movement at the Ottawa Police Services Board. A report was tabled by Chief Eric Stubbs about the matter yesterday, saying internal audits could happen more proactively instead of primarily after complaints arise. Vice Chair and City Councillor Marty Carr tells CFRA's Ottawa Now with Christy Cameron she believes they're heading in the right direction on this, though it's unclear what the changes may ultimately be.
6: Internal auditing can help. Technology such as using AI can help. And they're putting in place new policies.
2: Chief Stubbs said in his video last summer that service members had been using databases as a way to locate and meet women. The Chancellor at the University of Ottawa is condemning the actions of an apparent white nationalist group who questioned the existence of children's remains at the former Kamloops Indian Residential School last weekend in B.C. Claudette Commanda, an Algonquin elder, tells the Vashi Capello show Canadians need to stand with survivors and dismantle, quote, racist attitudes.
7: How could people just have such a cold heart to raise their stupidity and their racist attitude at a time like this? What's their goal?
2: Amanda says this demonstrates how important tomorrow, the National Day for Truth and Reconciliation, is. The BC Supreme Court has stayed criminal convictions against the founders of Vancouver's Drug User Liberation Front. Justice Catherine Murray found Jeremy Calicombe and Eris Nix had run a program to provide pure drugs to save lives in the face of the deadly toxic drug crisis. Tim Dixon, one of the pair's lawyers, says governments must now act given the court's ruling.
8: It's tragic that the government's response, including the provincial government's response, was to enforce against them. But at least it provided an opportunity for us to have a real debate on the evidence.
2: The court found a section of the Controlled Drugs and Substances Act is unconstitutional and gave Parliament 6 months to bring the legislation in line with the Charter of Rights and Freedoms. Finally, in sports, the Ottawa Senators have named a new captain. Defenseman Thomas Chabot will have the C sewn to his chest, taking over the role abandoned by Brady Tkachuk when he demanded a trade. Chabot, after the announcement was made in the Sens locker room.
9: It's a big honor. I'm kind of like shaking right now, but it's going to be a fun year. We have a hell of a group of guys, and I feel like we're obviously really tight, and I think we can go a long way this year.
2: Chabot has been with the team for over a decade. He's racked up 335 points in 569 career regular season games, all with Ottawa. The Sens open their season Saturday night in Toronto. It's a new way to join the conversation. Have your say with the CFRA talkback button on the iHeartRadio app. Ryan Knowles is in the CTV Weather Center.
10: Thanks, Chris. Cloudy skies out there. We're sitting at 15 degrees again. Clear this evening, low of 10 overnight. Mix of sun and clouds tomorrow. Up to a high of 21, Environment Canada saying it'll feel like 25 with the humidity now and then. Cloudy on Thursday, slight chance of showers throughout the day and a high of 23. Taking a look at the roads now. Moderate to heavy delay west on the Queensway from Nicholas to Woodruff, the eastbound side. Moderate to heavy from Parkdale to Innes, 174 east. Backed up from the split to Montreal Road. Very slow heading both ways on the Chaudière crossing, the Portage and McDonald Cartier. Backed up heading toward Quebec, the Alexandra toward Ottawa. And Island Park, as usual, slow starting from around Merivale leading up to the Champlain Bridge. There's collisions on Colonel By just north of Hogsback. Another one on Hunt Club heading westbound just before Riverside. And the Kitchissippi-Mecan Parkway heading eastbound just before the Champlain Bridge. Princess Margaret Home Lottery VIP prize deadline midnight Friday. 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With weather and traffic, I'm Ryan Knowles.
2: That's the latest from the CTV Newsroom. I'm Chris Holsky. Your question of the day response is next on CFRA's Ottawa Now with Christy Cameron.
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1: 409. Welcome back to the show. Hey, thanks so much for spending time with us here on Ottawa Now. It's been great to see how active the text board is and how many people have already called in. If you're just tuning in, because I know we've got commuters now that are heading to Barrhaven and Kanata and Orleans, and you're just piling into the car and you're going, what did I miss? Our question of the day is all about the trade war, the relationship between Canada and the U.S., and how you see things panning out.
2: Hey, my question for you today is...
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5: I think what's going to happen is over the next 3 or 4 weeks, they're going to come to us and they're going to say, we're going to get rid of all the tariffs. We're going to win everything. We even have Lake Ontario is now Lake America. And that's been done, by the way. It actually just got done. They told me it was just completed. But they're going to come in and they're going to say, sir, we are sorry.
1: That's President Donald Trump yesterday in the Oval Office suggesting that Canada is about to cave, that we're about to come crawling on our hands and knees to the United States, begging for a deal, like we've got our cap in hand and we're just waiting. Now, to me, this is a projection from a man who I think is starting to realize the damage that he is inflicting upon his own people as well. To me, this is him kind of nudging open the door a crack, because we haven't actually had any formal discussion since Canada walked away in the summer, to say, hey, you know, gently, maybe we could get back to the table. But of course, in his usual belligerent fashion, he's not doing it in a friendly or respectful way. He's doing it as an import ban on some Canadian products just kicked in after midnight. It covers several Canadian imports, including alcohol, dairy, motorcycles. It is an outright ban. I mean, how is that for a gesture? How is that for a symbolic mark? Another ratcheting up in the trade war at a time when both sides aren't even really talking, when the formal negotiations at least are on ice. Obviously, some discussions are happening behind the scenes. President Trump yesterday in the Oval Office once again putting Canada on blast and saying that the USA doesn't need anything from us.
5: Well, they want to have a deal with us. They call us all the time. The problem is that they've treated the United States very unfairly. They have been one of the worst countries in the entire world. You know, we get along with China, we get along with people, and we make good deals, but Canada's been really very difficult to deal with.
1: My question to you at 613-521-8255. President Trump thinks that Canada is going to come begging for a deal. How do you think Canada is handling this, and how do you think things are going to pan out? I had Peter McKay on the show earlier today. He is the former foreign affairs minister under Prime Minister Stephen Harper. He told me he'd love to see the parties back at the table, but unfortunately, he doesn't think that's realistic.
6: The way that this has been framed by the president, you know, it feels like another day, another ludicrous statement. Canada coming back with an apology and on bended knee doesn't seem to be plausible at all, nor would it be productive at this point to take that approach.
1: But he does acknowledge that reality is really starting to bite.
6: This is having a very, very deleterious effect on the economy, which is starting to flatline. Deloitte, who I work for, have revised their projections. This is something that is frankly not sustainable. And so quiet diplomacy and trying to get rational people back to discuss how we de-escalate as opposed to escalate is the only way forward.
1: Deloitte Canada, for some context, just shaved 20% off its growth forecast for the Canadian economy next year. Looking at some pretty tough conditions here for consumers and businesses on the horizon. And I wonder how you're feeling about all of this. How long do you think this is going to last? How long can Canada sustain what we're doing? How long can we stay put? Peter McKay says this is unfortunately a crisis, and we're at a point where partisanship needs to be put aside. But he also did say this.
6: I have to point out the Prime Minister really was elected on one promise. He was going to get a deal, and he's had 18 months now to do it. It's been a lot of great speeches at Davos, at Strasbourg. There's been what can only be described as retaliation in terms of tariffs. And we know how that went over.
1: He says it doesn't get us anywhere to point out who started this mess, but we know it was the United States.
6: We all know the rhetoric coming out of the White House is apocryphal and unhelpful and irritating and worse. But what's at stake, as you point out, is the issue. And finding a way to get back into negotiations needs to be job one for this government.
1: I do think all of these grandiose assurances and all of these bombastic displays from the White House are starting to result in people losing faith. I think there is going to be a bit of a mega meltdown. I think that the midterms are coming up, and I do see this today, this comment that he made yesterday in the White House, as a projection of a man who is realizing that we probably do need to get back to the table with Canada. But how to do that? And how quickly to do that, and what approach to take. That's my read on this situation. That doesn't mean that the outcome is going to be successful. It doesn't mean that Canada is going to go back to the table. 613-521-8255. Kevin in Ottawa Centre called into the show. He says he doesn't think Canada is going to cave anytime soon.
3: Canada walked away from the table because the deal was bad. Now, the U.S. hasn't offered anything different. So if the deal hasn't changed, then our response isn't going to change.
1: And Canada did shrug and say, well, you didn't give us a deal that we wanted. And until you do, we're not really interested. And nothing has really developed. Again, behind the scenes, as Peter McKay alluded to, obviously phone calls are happening and meetings are happening, but we don't see them. As far as we can see, formally, everything is at a bit of a standstill. Bob in Kanata also called in. He says if Canada agreed to what the United States was offering, then we would be worse off. So we did the right thing to walk away.
7: If Canada had agreed to the negotiations that would have been put to them by the Trump administration, you'd be looking at, we'd be losing our autos, we'd be losing the Stelco anyway, be losing huge numbers of job losses if we accepted it. So you have to look at not what's happening, but what would have happened if we had agreed to the negotiations. The intention was to control and dominate Canada.
1: Dan near the mall, Ford says, hi, Christy. I'm really fed up with Trump and his bullying. I think he's trying to strike a deal with Canada before the midterms, but I do worry he'll distort the results, as he does with everything else. Julia in Nepean says, hi, Casey. It's time for us to get back to the table. Canada will never win. Many more Canadian businesses or American-owned will leave and take the jobs with them. For those of us who think we're fortunate enough not to be touched or impacted, we must remember that there are many others that will suffer. Get a deal. Stop the games. Another person here, Jeff the Grumpy Uber Driver. Hey, Jeff says, I'm not a Carney voter, but I've supported how he's handling this, and he'd better not cave. Maria in Ottawa. Hi, Christy. This trade war has become a battle of egos between Trump and Carney, the USA and Canada. We don't see this happening between the US and Mexico or the US and China. Jason writes, Christy, I'll likely get laid off and I'm okay with it. There are other jobs I can work. I don't have anything good to say about the United States, and I hope we can start trading more and more elsewhere. Now, meantime today, I do want to play some fresh audio for you. One of the United States' top trade advisors, this is Peter Navarro, who was talking more broadly about the Trump administration and its trade policy when he made these remarks about Canada. And in this, it kind of sounds like a threat. It is a threat. He's threatening repercussions for Canadians and lobbyists if we are to be, it sounds like, in Washington, D.C., he says, quote, interfering in the upcoming midterm elections. I'll play the tape and you can hear it for yourself.
8: When we put the reciprocal tariffs in, folks, we had lines at the door at the USTR. And it was just amazing. I mean, countries were begging us. Do you really want to spend any time on Canada? Because Canada economically is like a rowboat. We're an aircraft carrier. Well, how's that going to end? Any Canadians here, like, please, if you're on K Street, get the hell out of our country. Because the problem you have is you lobby this country and you've been successful in the past, and you think you can keep doing that, memo to Canada, you cannot do that, okay? That game is up, and if you interfere in our elections in Maine or Michigan, you will pay even more dearly.
1: That is one of Trump's trade advisors putting Canada on notice, Peter Navarro, saying that lobbyists need to, quote, get the hell out of Washington. Get the hell out of our country, he says. Whew. That is some audio. 419 on the show. Time saver traffic and weather with Ryan Knowles.
9: Thanks, Christy Cameron. Mostly cloudy out there still. 15 degrees. Clear skies this evening, down to a low of 10 overnight. Cloudy tomorrow, high of 21. It'll feel like 25 with the humidity. And then cloudy on Thursday, slight chance of showers throughout the day and a high of 23. It's time to say yes to more. Just say CAA. 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Taking a look at the roads now. Slow moving west on the Queensway. Pretty much from Nicholas to Woodruff, the eastbound side between Kent and Innes. 174 east, moderate to heavy delay between the Split and Montreal Road. Backed up heading toward Quebec on the Alexandra. Toward Ottawa on the Alexandra. It's slow heading toward Quebec on the Portage and Champlain. The Chaudière crossing is slow moving, heading both ways. So looks like there's been a collision just before the McDonald Cartier Bridge as well on King Edward. There's also collisions on Colonel Byne north of Hogsback, Hunt Club westbound just before Riverside, and Bronson north of Sunnyside Avenue. With weather and traffic, I'm Ryan Knowles.
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11: I'm Patricia Bowl. Ahead tonight, the latest on Trump right here in Ottawa. The saga over the street named for him and exclusive video of the theft of a Trump Avenue sign. And the senators have a new leader on the ice. Thomas Chabot awarded the seat.
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1: Tomorrow is National Truth and Reconciliation Day, a day meant to recognize the widespread impact of residential schools in Canada and to honor the victims, survivors, and the families and communities that have been impacted. Now, there are plenty of ways that you can take a moment to reflect tomorrow. There is the National Commemorative Gathering for the day that is happening on Parliament Hill. And then there are other activities in the nation's capital. For example, the National Museum of History is going to be showing a selection of 10 Indigenous-made National Film Board of Canada shorts, the documentaries that are happening throughout the day. And there's even more than that. You can find the information up on our website, ottawa.ctvnews.ca. But for now, I want to turn attention to a local organization that is doing some pretty profound work. And they're not just doing it tomorrow on Wednesday. In fact, this is a very important conversation that is going on year round. It's called the Assembly of Seven Generations. And we've actually had them on the show before. It's an Indigenous youth led group that focuses on cultural support and different programs that empower Indigenous youth. They're also currently running Reconciling History walking tours at the Beechwood Cemetery and also downtown for tomorrow. Gabrielle Fiant is the co-founder of the organization, and she's called into the show. Gabrielle, thanks so much for taking the time.
2: Hi, thanks so much for having me.
1: I wanted to ask you personally, as we approach the National Day for Truth and Reconciliation yet again, what's on your mind right now?
2: I think the main thing on my mind is the residential school denialism that we're witnessing right now. You know, I've been working on listening to the stories of survivors and understanding my family's connection to residential schools and colonialism. And, you know, I was at the closing of the TRC and, you know, I talked to survivors and we've been doing Reconciling History walks and I've been doing this for about 15 years now. And so I know how real this history is and how real their stories are. And to see, you know, a group of people trying to erase all of the hard work that brought us to this point is really, really heavy on my mind this year.
1: I think one of the amazing things that you do with your work is connecting different generations through language. Can you tell our listeners a little bit about that work and what you do for the various people that come in to interconnect them?
2: For sure. So we do all kinds of things locally as well as like regionally and nationally. One of the biggest things we really try to focus on is just giving that knowledge that was stolen from us back to the young people. And so we do a lot of land-based learning. We've done things like cultural revitalization, language revitalization. We've done elders and youth gatherings in the past. And specifically on Orange Shirt Day, we really focus on making sure that young people are leading the conversation around reconciliation, because they're essentially the ones that will be carrying the stories, you know, after the survivors have passed on. And it's so important to always remember what happened, you know, to survivors of residential schools so that we don't repeat the same history over and over again.
1: Can you explain to the listenership a little bit more about why some of the traditional languages matter so much? Why these things should be passed down? Why they're so important?
2: Definitely. So, you know, in residential schools, the Indigenous languages that have been born from this land, that have existed here for thousands of years, there was an attempt to completely eliminate them. And survivors of the schools had to endure so much to keep our languages alive. And so having our languages still alive, but even though they're threatened, they're still alive. And, you know, we really have to honor that because survivors went through so much to keep their languages alive. And the thing about Indigenous languages is that they're Indigenous to this land. Everywhere you go in Canada, there's an Indigenous language that was born there. And the Indigenous languages describe things about the land, how to take care of the land, the creation of this land, that you can't exactly articulate in English. or in other languages that aren't from here. And so even when we think about like climate change and the environmental impacts that we're seeing right now, there's Indigenous languages and words that help us address these things. And so to me, at least, Indigenous languages are like a remedy to counteract some of the damages we're seeing happen to the land right now.
1: I only have a minute left, Gabrielle, but I wanted to go back to the importance of carrying on language and culture. Obviously, this is a big deal for the young people that come in and participate, but what about the elders? What does it mean to them?
2: You know, I was thinking about a survivor I met at the closing of the TRC, Eugene Cardinal Bunn, and he went to the residential schools, but what he also did with his life is he was the caretaker of the round dance. And so I was fortunate enough to sing a round dance song with him at the closing of the TRC. And, you know, that I think is so, so important. And he told us, sing these songs loud, be proud. And so he's passed on now, but, you know, remembering what those instructions he gave us and what our elders continue to give us, I think is so important.
1: Very powerful stuff. Thank you so much, Gabrielle. Appreciate you being on the show today.
2: Thanks so much.
1: Gabrielle Fayant, who is the co-founder of the Assembly of Seven Generations, joining us here on Ottawa Now. The time is 4:30. Chris Holsky has your news.
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3: Good afternoon. I'm Chris Holsky. Fog patches tonight, right now 15 degrees. Your full forecast coming up. First, your top stories. And we begin with breaking political news. A source tells CTV News Conservative MP Scott Acheson is preparing to resign his seat. The source says Acheson will leave by the end of the year to pursue other opportunities. CTV News has also learned Acheson informed Conservative leader Pierre Poilievre about his decision last week. Acheson unsuccessfully ran for the leadership in 2022. There has been some movement at the Ottawa Police Services Board when it comes to responding to inappropriate personal use of internal databases. In a video that surfaced last summer, Chief Eric Stubbs said service members had been using databases as a way to locate and meet women. Board Vice Chair and City Councillor Marty Carr tells CFRA's Ottawa Now with Christy Cameron a report tabled by the chief is a positive step towards more careful monitoring.
4: Are things moving as quickly as we would like to? No, but I think it's on our radar. It's on the board's radar. It's on the OPS radar. You've heard the chief speak to it. So I do think we're going in the right direction.
3: Chief Eric Stubbs' report suggests internal audits could help in a proactive way. Previously, audits have primarily been launched after complaints. The Chancellor of the University of Ottawa is joining many public officials in the condemnation of an apparent white nationalist rally in BC last weekend, which questioned the existence of remains at the former Kamloops Indian Residential School. Claudette Commanda calls the actions of the group a demonstration of a, quote, stupid and racist attitude. Commanda, an Algonquin elder, tells the Vashi Capello show, this is a reminder of the importance of what tomorrow represents.
5: Canadians need to stand with us. They need to stand with the survivors. Their voice has to be really loud and clear to dismantle this racist attitude, to dismantle this group that is coming forward to deny that residential schools existed. And there's so, the deniers are growing in numbers, and it has to stop.
3: Tomorrow is the sixth National Day for Truth and Reconciliation. A history-making selection for the Ottawa Senators as defenseman Thomas Chabot becomes their first Francophone captain. Chabot emerged at a media conference with the C on his chest this afternoon. His take on the linguistic distinction.
6: It's awesome. I mean, obviously, a lot of guys on our team do a lot for the city of Ottawa, and we try to bring the Gatineau community a lot into it, so obviously, me being able to speak French is something I want to do as well, is bringing everybody together.
3: Chabot takes over the post abandoned by Brady Tkachuk when he demanded a trade. The defenseman has spent his entire career in Ottawa, racking up 335 points so far, plus four in the playoffs. The Sens open their season in Toronto on Saturday. It's a new way to join the conversation. Have your say with the CFRA talkback button on the iHeartRadio app. Ryan Knowles is in the CTV Weather Center.
7: Thanks, Chris. Cloudy skies out there still. 15 degrees. Temperatures will drop to a low of 10 overnight. Cloudy tomorrow. High of 21. It'll feel like 25. And then cloudy on Thursday. Slight chance of showers. A high of 23. Taking a look at the roads now. It's slow moving west on the Queensway from Mount Nicholas to Woodruff. Eastbound from Kent to Innes, the 174 east, moderate to heavy from the split to Montreal Road. It's backed up heading toward Quebec on the Portage Bridge and the Champlain. The Chaudière crossing, some congestion both ways. While it's backed up heading toward Ottawa on the Alexandra. Crews working on clearing that collision on Bronson north of Sunnyside Avenue. Another one on River Road north of Earl Armstrong, slowing things down. 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For the weather and traffic, I'm Ryan Knowles.
3: That's the latest from the CTV Newsroom. I'm Chris Holsky, news next at 5.
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1: The complexity of life has increased so dramatically for the average person. AI can be a defensive tool against this complexity as much as it can be this tool of unprecedented discovery and innovation. On the other hand, as AI systems become more capable and more autonomous, they could move faster than our institutions, concentrate power in too few hands, or make decisions that people no longer understand or control.
2: That was Sam Altman, the CEO of OpenAI, addressing the UN Security Council last week. Welcome back to the show. He was speaking there quite bluntly about the risks of artificial intelligence, about the work that he does at his company. Fast forward to this week, and OpenAI has now scrapped the release of its new AI model over safety concerns. GPT 6.1 Astra was planned to debut next month in October, but its maker now says the internal testing found that the system did not meet the company's safety and alignment standards. Joining us right now, David Duvineau, who's an associate professor of machine learning at U of T. He also led the alignment evaluations team at Anthropic from 2023 to 2024. Good afternoon.
3: Good afternoon.
2: So what does that mean exactly when it is said publicly it didn't meet the safety and alignment standards?
3: Yeah, well, they told us a little bit more about why they were not releasing in this case. And they said that the models, lied about what actions it had taken or didn't take. And then the other one was that it had gone beyond the scope that it was asked to operate within. So it would like use external tools that it was told not to use, stuff like that.
2: And what is the reason for that? Can we isolate that, what the motive is for it to lie?
3: Yeah. Well, I think it's not that mysterious where it learns these habits, which is a long phase of LLM training is called reinforcement learning from verifiable rewards. Or basically, there's a long period when the models are asked to solve really hard tasks. And at the end, there's a grader that says whether they did a good job. And if they did a good job, according to the grader, they get reinforced and they do more of that behavior in the future. But sometimes, you know, just like in real life, sometimes you do the job, but there was maybe a corner you cut or like some trade-off that you had to make that the grader didn't realize. And you can kind of just minimize the problem and kind of like obfuscate that like you didn't do exactly what they said, but you still got the job done. So
2: right. The
3: OpenAI makes these environments, and it's usually accidental that they can be solved in these kind of scammy ways. But it's a sort of endemic problem to this endeavor. And ever since people started doing this, the models have picked up these bad habits of kind of doing whatever it takes to get the job done, no matter what.
2: But what's the fix when 6.1 Astra is showing a higher level of deception and, as you say, sort of cutting corners or sweeping things under the rug?
3: Yeah, so in principle, if people could design tasks for training that really were clear-cut, whether you did them correctly or not, then I think in principle that would solve this. But I don't think anyone expects that to actually work, because real problems do have this, like, these problems where it's just hard to define exactly what you want ahead of time. And it sometimes is kind of ambiguous if you actually did things correctly. And models are always going to be incentivized to go right up against the line and get away with as much as they can.
2: How significant is it that OpenAI has now scrapped the release of this model, the fact that they made that decision over the safety concerns? What does that say to you?
3: So I guess historically, OpenAI hasn't taken safety concerns as seriously as, I guess, other actors. And so in my mind, this is encouraging in the sense that they're taking these things more seriously than they have. I mean, the problem is that now it means that the rest of us are a little bit more blind to what the models are like and what they're capable of, just because we don't yet have robust transparency into what research the labs are doing. So in a sense, this is a step in the wrong direction, because now we don't really know what's going on with the next generation of models that they're training. And there could be other weird incidents of misalignment or models going rogue like they did over the summer. And it's sort of harder for us third parties to keep tabs on what's even happening.
2: David Duvineau, as somebody who worked at the alignment evaluations team who led it at Anthropic, I do want to talk to you about the existential dread that a lot of us are feeling because of all the coverage and the AI doom that is kind of lingering like this dark cloud over top of us. People have thrown things out like, oh, you know, maybe we could be at risk of human extinction within 10 years, or, you know, we've got a greater than 10% chance that AI is going to kill everyone. What's your read on where we're at right now?
3: So I basically agree with that claim, and I know it sounds crazy right now. I think right now the current models don't have that many opportunities to do anything totally crazy, although it's sort of plausible. But probably what's going to be really different, like 5 or 10 years from now, is that we'll have AI and robots deployed in way, way more settings, and especially like high stakes settings like military and police. And there's just going to be way more levers of control that if there was some sort of rogue deployment, that it could sort of snowball its power gathering, or like cement its power somehow. So I know it sounds nuts, but I think in a few years when we have like tons of robot drones and stuff, it's going to seem a lot more plausible.
2: Right. And is there any way to pump the brakes on that, or is it too late?
3: It's absolutely not too late. I mean,
2: okay, well, again, that's good. Yeah. Splendid. Yeah. What would that look like?
3: So, me and my collaborators just had a whole paper on here's all the different ways we could slow things down. Like the obvious ones are stop making new GPU chips, because that's sort of what's powering this whole enterprise. But really the first step for anything is transparency, because we don't really know what's even going on in the major labs. They've unilaterally, like OpenAI and Anthropic have both recently said like, oh, we're inviting third parties in to audit us and to help improve the transparency. But of course, that's like already like kind of a moral hazard, right? Like you can't really have the inspector be working for the company. So I think everyone knows that's just like a temporary arrangement if you need something more like third party.
2: Hmm. And do you believe, based on what you've seen from some of the big companies right now, that they're taking the risk seriously? This is more of a personal opinion, obviously, but I'd love to get your take on that.
3: Yeah, I mean, it's kind of funny. I mean, Anthropic's whole reason it was founded was because they felt like OpenAI wasn't taking the risks seriously enough. And then maybe bizarrely, from your point of view, you know, Anthropic is also pushing the frontier ahead and making the stuff that it thinks is risky. And, their rationale has been, well, no one would even care what we thought unless we were one of the ones developing this. And I think there's a big grain of truth to that. So Anthropic has always been taking this very seriously, but they've also always been in this position where unless they keep racing ahead, they're just going to become obsolete. And, you know, if they unilaterally stopped for very long, then no one would really care what they thought, because no one would be buying their stuff.
2: How far behind do you believe the Canadian government is in addressing this very real risk, as you've described it?
3: I'd say like they haven't done very much. And I think they've been just like everyone has mostly been distracted by other more normal kind of concerns. And maybe that's a reasonable reaction. And also, I mean, I think one problem is that there's not that much for the third party countries that aren't basically America and China to do, except to try to support them in coming to some sort of like diplomatic consensus and supporting like multilateral treaties and stuff. But really, it just kind of matters what the US and China do for the most part right now.

0: Well, I'm used to it. And right now I'm happy because everyone else is now starting to take seriously these things that I've been talking about for years and years and sounding like a crazy person. So I'm more relaxed now that these kind of surprising incidents have occurred from everyone else's point of view.
1: You know what? That makes a lot of sense. David Duvineau, it was a pleasure chatting with you. I hope you'll come back.
0: Oh, likewise.
1: It was really great to chat with you. David Duvineau, an associate professor of machine learning at the University of Toronto. He also led the alignment evaluations team at Anthropic from 2023 to 2024. 448. There really is no smooth transition from that, Ryan Knowles. Holy Hannah.
2: Yeah. I mean, there it is, right? From someone who worked for Anthropic.
1: Yeah.
2: Yeah. Scary times.
1: Scary times. I just had to ask him. I said, like, I hope you don't mind. This is a bit personal, but you good, bro? And he's like, no, not really. But hey, everyone, welcome to my level. I've been freaking out about this forever.
2: Yeah, you and Marianne were saying you're just so calm about something that's like pretty scary, you know?
1: But you know what? That explanation makes a lot of sense.
2: Yeah.
1: Because finally other people understand what he's been trying to call attention to. And you and I talked about this the other day.
2: Yeah. And yeah, I don't know. We've been covering this a lot, and I think it's really important that we continue to do so.
1: Absolutely. I'm sure that I can't speak for him, but the other Canadian computer scientist, Joshua Bengio, who has been banging the drum on this for years, probably feels similar, I would imagine.
2: Yeah, definitely.
1: Yikes.
2: I mean, yeah, it's...
1: Yikes.com.
2: I wonder what's on that website. Maybe don't look it up.
1: 4:49 on the show, and with that... I'll say something positive and very human because humans love to talk about the weather.
2: True.
1: It's sunny out there. The sun finally appeared.
2: It is a little bit sunny out there, Christy Cameron. We didn't reach our high of 21 degrees.
1: Not even close.
2: Not even close. Not even slightly close. So Environment Canada, you're on thin ice here, people. Mostly sunny out there in the Byward Market, I should say. Cloudy in other parts of the city. 15 degrees right now. Temperatures will drop to a low of 10 overnight. Cloudy tomorrow. Up to a high of 21. Environment Canada is saying it'll reach a high of 20, or it'll feel like 25 with humidity. And then cloudy Thursday. Slight chance of showers throughout the day and a high of 23. Taking a look at the roads now. It's slow moving. Heading west on the Queensway from about Nicholas all the way to Woodruff, eastbound from Kent to Innes, the 174 east backed up from the split to Montreal Road. Heavy delay heading toward Quebec on the Portage Bridge and the Champlain. The Chaudière crossing slow moving both ways. Collision on Bronson north of Sunnyside Avenue, slowing things down around there. Uncertainty in debt can be stressful, but it doesn't have to be. 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With weather and traffic, I'm Ryan Knowles.
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5: The summer of Byward Square has ended, and it's getting mixed reviews from businesses in that area. Welcome back to the show. If you don't venture down into the Byward Market too often, it was a square that had a performance stage, local vendors, food and drink, and some seating to hang out at. It was a pilot project that ran this summer from about mid-July until just over a 12-week period. Now, the project, in theory, was promising more foot traffic for the businesses and a boost for the Byward Market overall. I'll say this, anytime that I walked by and there were live performances, some dancing or music, I really enjoyed it, but I didn't spend that much time there. The installation shut down the vehicle traffic to the Byward Market Square for about 12 weeks. So obviously when you're talking to businesses, they're looking at their bottom line and there's a degree of give and take. Did I get back what I gave up? Brendan Butler is the manager of a dessert bar in Byward Market Square, and he says it was a good thing that he did notice a jump in foot traffic. He chatted with Bill Carroll on the morning rush.
6: When that street's open to traffic, yeah, people are walking by. They walk through, they'll stop at us, they'll drive through. But when it's really when that square opened that people started to congregate, they started to hang out in the area, and there's stuff for people to do. And we noticed that groups of people would come down. They're coming down for a reason, to be at that square to catch a show.
5: That was echoed to CTV News by another person, Michael Osterer, the general manager of Irving River.
7: It seemed like it was packed. It seemed like it was a positive new feature to the market. Anything for the area is great. I mean, it benefits everyone, in my opinion. More people down here, the more people walk around, maybe want to buy something, drink something, have something to eat.
5: Back to the dessert shop, Butler told the Morning Rush he felt having more people congregating downtown is a net positive, both as a business owner, but also as a resident.
6: It's just uplifts. And, you know, the congregation starts is also when giving people a reason to come down. So I'm not speaking just professionally. I've lived in the Byron Market for 11 years to myself. So it's my home. So I saw in, you know, after COVID, you know, there was a lot of for lease signs, a lot of people not coming down. A bit more empty, and in the intervening years now, businesses have come, including us. It's filled in. People are coming down because we're giving them a reason to come down.
5: He pointed to this past weekend with Ottawa's 200th birthday as well, Nuit Blanche, which took over the downtown core, and he said it was a great reason for people to come down here.
6: We were actually apprehensive when we heard it was going to open, and, you know, we're like, oh, there will be less parking, but I just wanted to draw attention to Saturday. It was Nuit Blanc in the market and Ottawa's 200th birthday. And they, not only was our street cut down to traffic, all of York Street between Sussex and Dalhousie was cut off to traffic and parking. So that's even more parking that's disappeared. But there were hundreds of people down in the market. So you lose a few parking spaces, but if you open that space up to pedestrians, to families, to groups of friends.
5: The square took 17 days to set up and to shut down around Canada Day. While some people are saying it was good for business and good for community, CTV's Dylan Dyson explains that other businesses found the project fell short of expectations.
8: Other business owners we spoke with today who could not or would not appear on camera say this project did little to help their business. It took away parking spots, it cut off vehicle traffic, and did not deliver on the expected foot traffic.
5: As for the Byward Market District Authority, it says it's still too early to give a complete assessment on how well it did. Your 5 p.m. news coming up momentarily.
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18: Good afternoon. I'm Chris Holsky. Fog patches tonight. Right now, 15 degrees. Your full forecast coming up. First, your top stories. Conservative MP Scott Aitchison is preparing to leave the House of Commons. Source tells CTV News the member for Parry Sound Muskoka plans to resign before the end of the year to pursue other opportunities. Aitchison has been in office since 2019. He unsuccessfully ran for party leadership against Pierre Poilievre in 2022. Months after the chief of police recorded a video calling out inappropriate use of internal databases, there has been movement at the Ottawa Police Services Board. A report was tabled by Chief Eric Stubbs about the matter yesterday, saying internal audits could happen more proactively instead of primarily after complaints arise. Vice Chair and City Councillor Marty Carr tells CFRA's Ottawa Now with Christy Cameron she believes they're heading in the right direction on this, though it's unclear what the changes may ultimately be.
19: Internal auditing can help. Technology such as using AI can help. And they're putting in place new policies.
18: Chief Stubbs said in his video last summer, service members had been using databases as a way to locate and meet women. The Chancellor of the University of Ottawa is condemning the actions of an apparent white nationalist group who questioned the existence of children's remains at the former Kamloops Indian Residential School last weekend in B.C. Claudette Commanda, an Algonquin elder, tells the Vashi Capello show, Canadians need to stand with survivors and dismantle, quote, racist attitudes.
20: How could people just have such a cold heart to raise their stupidity and their racist attitude at a time like this? What's their goal?
18: Kamanda says this demonstrates how important tomorrow, the National Day for Truth and Reconciliation, is. LNG Canada says it has made a final investment decision to go ahead with the Phase 2 expansion of its facility in Kitimat, BC, which would bring its capacity to 28 million tons a year. LNG CEO Chris Cooper says this is an extraordinary milestone.
17: Phase 2 will double LNG Canada's production from 14 to 28 million tons a year. This will make LNG Canada one of the largest LNG facilities in the world. And it will help move Canada towards becoming one of the world's top five LNG exporting nations.
18: The green light comes as ongoing fighting in the Middle East disrupts LNG shipments from one of the world's biggest producers, Qatar. Finally, in sports, the Ottawa Senators have named a new team captain. Defenseman Thomas Chabot will have the C sewn to his chest, taking over the role abandoned by Brady Tkachuk when he demanded a trade. Chabot, after the announcement was made in the Sens locker room.
21: It's a big honor. I'm like, kind of like shaking right now, but it's going to be a fun year. We have a hell of a group of guys, and I feel like we're obviously really tight, and I think we can go along with this year.
18: The Sens open their season Saturday night in Toronto. Sign up now for our morning and evening CTV News Ottawa newsletters. 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
22: Thanks, Chris. Partly cloudy out there. Sun is kind of shining now in the Byward Market, and we've reached 16 degrees. Clear skies this evening, low of 10 overnight. Cloudy tomorrow, high of 21. It'll feel like 25 with the humidity. And then cloudy on Thursday, 30% chance of showers throughout the day and a high of 23. Taking a look at the roads now, it's slow moving west on the Queensway, still from Catherine to Woodruff eastbound. Slight delay around Woodruff and then backed up from about Kent to Innes. 174 east, moderate to heavy delay from the split to Montreal Road. Backed up heading toward Quebec on the Chaudière crossing, as well as the Champlain Bridge. There's also a collision on Bronson north of Sunnyside Avenue. 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With weather and traffic, I'm Ryan Knowles.
18: 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I'm Chris Holsky. 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
1: Ago, we learned that some Ottawa police officers were using internal databases inappropriately. Welcome back to the show. In an internal video that was obtained by CTV Ottawa, we heard the police chief, Eric Stubbs, calling out the bad behavior, saying that it was a pattern and that it had dragged on far too long.
2: This is not about an isolated incident. It's about a pattern of behavior that we've seen in the last few years, and it has to shift quickly. In the other direction.
1: Again, we're talking about internal databases that are supposed to be used for police work. And yet, in this video, the chief outlined several examples of officers that were allegedly using these databases to look up information about women that they found attractive. Basically, like using these police databases as a dating app.
2: Externally, members are using our databases as their own way to meet women. Seeing a woman at a coffee shop, coming out of a gym, driving next to them, getting their license plates, and running them on the system. We've seen members messaging vulnerable victims on calls that they've attended in an attempt to develop an intimate relationship.
1: It's repugnant behavior. It is unacceptable, and they should be tossed. They should be turfed. But what do we do about this? Ottawa police say they're looking for new ways to monitor and prevent non-work-related internal database searches. This comes after the news that these officers were using confidential information for personal reasons. Joining us now, City Councillor and member of the Ottawa Police Services Board, Marty Carr, because they were discussing this last night. Good afternoon.
3: Good afternoon, Christy.
1: Here's the part that's concerning to me. It's that we heard this stark warning, this Ottawa Police Chief video that I just played where he's saying, stop the behavior or find a new job because this is unacceptable. And yet, as far as I can see, no action has actually been taken yet to prevent this.
3: So what happened after that was that I put, as a member of the police board, I put in an inquiry to ask, what safeguards were in place with respect so that this didn't happen again. And I did that as part of my role as a member of the board for active board oversight. The response that they provided was detailed. It was candid. It outlined the safeguards that are in place today, and it identified opportunities to strengthen auditing policies and technology. But no, as of yet, they haven't implemented any specifics other than, but providing the information that the current system doesn't automatically flag misuse, and that previously, when they looked into this, it's been complaint-driven, investigation-driven. So, I mean, I found the response candid. It didn't try to make any excuses. It's basically said, that we need to do better and we will do better. And I think it's really important because, ultimately public trust depends on police databases being used appropriately. But it didn't identify specifics of how this was going to be addressed. I think that's our next step.
1: The problem, though, is that it needs to be prevented. Rather than simply finding out about it through a complaint, catching and disciplining officers after it happens. And as far as I can see, as you mentioned, this is not something that is happening yet. The system is not designed to flag misuse. Is that acceptable to you, the speed that they're moving at here?
3: Well, I mean, I think I heard the chief say in response to a question last night that they're waiting for guidelines from the province. So I can't speak to what's going on operationally there. I do know that, I was pleased that the service provided a transparent response. They identified areas where improvements can be made. They talk about, internal auditing can help, technology such as using AI can help, and they're putting in place new policies. So does it exist today? No, but it is being worked on, and I think it was good to see the service providing a transparent response and identifying those areas where improvements can be made. And I think you see the board oversight there as well. So are things moving as quickly as we would like to? No, but I think it's on our radar. It's on the board's radar. It's on the OPS radar. You've heard the chief speak to it. So I do think we're going in the right direction.
1: When I had the deputy police chief, Trish Ferguson, on the show back in June, she said to me that this was a cultural problem within the Ottawa Police Service. She said it's not just a few bad apples, it's the fabric. It's the entire police force. Do you agree with that assessment?
3: I mean, I'm going to agree with what the deputy chief has said, yes.
1: Yeah. What's your assessment of why this happened?
3: Why this happened?
1: Yeah.
3: I mean, there weren't the safeguards in place. I mean, I can't speak operationally why people were doing it, but when you don't have the safeguards in place, when you don't have the controls in place, and you have a culture where this has been accepted, this is why it's happened. And now is the time for change, and that is what is trying to be accomplished here.
1: Mm-hmm. The report says that moving forward, internal audits will give more regular and proactive review of system access. I just wonder about the people as well whose information has been accessed. Is there any way to notify them? Would that be permitted? What's your sense on that?
3: Yeah, and I don't think I asked that specifically in the inquiry, so I didn't get an answer on that.
1: Because if it were me, I'd want to know.
3: Yeah, and I probably should have included that in the inquiry when I asked. Actually, Chrissy, that's a... I'll bet it with you next time, but... I didn't include that specifically. I was looking, in terms of the safeguards, but I don't have the answer to that, but I can, it's something that I can definitely ask about. But that is a good point. Which information has been accessed and how has people been notified?
1: Mm-hmm.
3: Yeah.
1: How can the public be confident in the police service and confident that their information is going to remain private? Can you speak to that?
3: Yeah, I don't know if I'll be able to give you a satisfactory level of detail, to be honest. I mean, I think certainly what's been in the news, you've had the chief stating it, the board is trying to provide active oversight in this in terms of making sure that we have better safeguards in place today, that we improve our technology, we improve our audits, we improve our policies, that it's made clear that this is not acceptable. I can understand why the public may not... not have that level of public trust, but I think the level of attention that it's receiving from a media point of view, the attention that it's receiving from a board oversight point of view, I think are important factors going forward. Like I said, I think I said at the beginning, I was pleased with the response and the candid nature of the response and that it is transparent. I think, that discussion that we had last night was an important step in the board's oversight role. And we only expect that that work will continue. It's been a tough, few months, and there's a lot of work to be done. And I think that's acknowledged from both you. You've heard the chief acknowledge that, and we know that as well. I know that as well as a board member. I'm not speaking for the board here. I'm speaking as my own
1: role. For yourself.
3: Role.
1: Yeah. Understood.
3: Yeah.
1: Understood.
3: Yeah.
1: It's such an important discussion. I'm glad you were able to hop on the show. Thanks so much.
3: Okay. Thanks, Chrissy.
1: Marty Carr, who is a member of the Ottawa Police Services Board and is a current city councillor, obviously. We're coming up to an election, so it's an interesting time to be having these conversations.
0: This is News Talk 580 CFRA. Ottawa's home for live, local, breaking news.
1: You know, there are those items that tend to hang out on the to-do list for a little bit too long, like the gutters that need attention or that little repair to the eaves trough or even cleaning the leaves out of the eaves troughs. They need cleaning up. It's that time of the year. And it doesn't take that long to jump on the Jiffy app and to connect with a pro. Usually when I do it, it takes about 3 minutes. That's it. 3 minutes or less. And all those little jobs that aren't necessarily emergencies but need to be taken care of get handled. So consider this your formal invitation to get on the Jiffy app and book in. Hey, it's Christy Cameron. Suddenly that thing that has been on your to-do list for a month or two is done. It's handled because as soon as you get connected with that pro, this is what I love about Jiffy. It takes away all of the lag time. It is going to get that problem fixed. It is going to get that cleaning job done. As we get deeper into fall, there are probably a few things that are popping to mind in your house that you've been meaning to get to before the weather turns. Stop waiting and book in today, especially as things get busier ahead of the October rush. Go to JiffyOnDemand.com or download the Jiffy app. And when you book in for that first job, use the promo code RADIO. 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
1: Time saver traffic and weather with Ryan Knowles.
5: Thanks, Christy Cameron. Cloudy skies out there. Well, partly cloudy. Sun's kind of shining in the Byward Market. 16 degrees. Temperatures will drop to a low of 10 overnight. Cloudy tomorrow. Well, mix of sun and clouds. A high of 21. It'll feel like 25 with the humidity. And then cloudy on Thursday. Slight chance of showers throughout the day. A high of 23. Taking a look at the roads now. It's slow moving west on the Queensway from Bronson to Woodruff. Eastbound Nicholas to Innes, 174 East, moderate to heavy delay from the split to Montreal Road. Looks like there's been a collision on the eastbound side of the Queensway just before the 174 split too. Interprovincial bridges over the Ryan Knowles River, mostly clear right now. Chaudière crossing, bit of congestion both ways. Island Park, still very slow moving starting from Merivale leading up to the Champlain Bridge though. Still a collision on Holland at Carling. With weather and traffic, I'm Ryan Knowles.
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19: 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And the Senators have a new leader on the ice. Thomas Chabot awarded the seat.
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1: Canadian innovation on full display today at GC Expo, where more than 100 companies were gathering to showcase their high-tech products and autonomous systems that are being developed and deployed in many different areas, from defense to agriculture to communications. CTV's Tyler Fleming was there today. We're becoming a defense capital.
21: I got one question for you first.
1: Uh-oh.
21: Do you like Iron Man? Do you watch those movies?
1: I hate to admit this. I've never seen it.
21: Okay. Because that's kind of what it felt like. No, it's actually very cool. So this is all like, you know, Canada's kind of next-gen technology on showcase here. And there are so many. I think there's like more than 100 companies there. And like, we're talking like aerial defense systems, right? So like, and all this stuff is like unmanned, you know, autonomous vehicles, lots of drones there, drone defense systems, autonomous vehicles. There was like, I mean, some of this stuff was just like beyond even I understood. They were talking about like quantum encryption, whatever that means, but it's basically so nobody can steal your information, right? And there's all like all these really cool, unique ideas that you didn't think existed. Or if you did think they existed, you thought that this was like some crazy, like, you know, super high up government stuff. No, these companies exist in Ottawa. They exist in Canada, and they're building this really cool stuff. Like you said, I mean, Ottawa, or Canada, I guess, wants to become, you know, the national defense hub, or maybe an international defense hub for their bank. So certainly they have been pushing this, and it's really cool to see the technology. So I'll give you like one of the examples of the technologies I saw. It's called a company called AirShare, and it's really cool. So they're a counter drone defense system. So they take down drones. And then I go to the counter, like to their little booth, and I'm talking to their CEO. And he's got like, it looks like a missile on the table, right? And he's talking about we launch these at drones. And I'm thinking, okay, you're just launching a missile at a drone. So I go to pick it up. I'm like, whoa, it's like the thing's like, it's light. It's made of plastic. I'm like, is this a real unit? He's like, yeah. He's like, there's no explosive charge in there. It's filled with like spider web confetti. So this thing goes after the drone. And instead of blowing it up, it shoots out these like essentially like super silly string that tangles in the blades of the drone
1: and takes it down. And this is for autonomous warfare.
21: Well, that's counter drone. So yeah. So they're potentially taking down drones.
1: That's crazy.
21: Really cool. And then there was another company. I can't remember the name of that one. I'm going to have to look at it. They've created drones. Drones were definitely the focus. They created these drones that were like, they're built, they're able to be built in like 10 minutes. So they come as like almost like a Lego sheet that you like snap out of the sheet and put together. And they're designed so that you can like add any kind of payload to it, any kind of like camera system to it. It's like super highly adaptive, and they can ship tens of thousands of these in an extremely small space because they're all shipped flat and they're assembled on site.
1: Build it yourself and Lego drones.
21: And they're essentially like disposable.
1: That is absolutely wild.
21: Yeah. So like a lot of really cool stuff like that. And this is happening. Now a lot of the technologies being developed, are happening in Ottawa. I think Ottawa's home to more than 330 defense, aerospace and these kind of security companies. And a lot of them get their start, or many of them have had their start at this Area X.0, where this GC Expo is being held, which is an innovation hub for these smaller companies to start up. It's operated by Invest Ottawa, and Sonia Shori is the president and CEO, and she has something to say about it.
2: Today is not simply an event. It's an opportunity to move Canada forward, to accelerate commercialization, grow Canadian companies, strengthen our sovereignty, diversify our markets and supply chains, increase our productivity and competitiveness, and build a stronger economy, a safer country, and a more secure world.
21: Obviously, they're pushing for Ottawa to become the headquarter for the Resiliency Bank, right? That defense, that International Defense Fund. Canada would love for it to be headquartered in here somewhere in the country, but of course Ottawa would love for it to be right here in Ottawa. And I'm here in Ottawa, so I'm going to say we should, but I don't think I have much of a say in this. But some of these companies that are showcasing their stuff, it's not just like pie in the sky. One day we're going to, this stuff will be implemented. No, some of this stuff, like from farmers fields, like their smart agricultural technologies and their crop dust, their drone crop dusters, to like technology that's being used currently on like naval warships. Like, it's crazy. This stuff is actually being used. And like, I was walking around, you see a lot of military personnel, and like, I saw, I don't know what military it was, but like not from our country. And it was like a general, it was a 4-star.
1: This just seems like a cool place, even if you're not involved in the sector, to walk around.
21: It
1: and
21: is.
1: Gawk at everything.
21: It's fascinating.
1: Like a kid
21: see.
1: In a candy shop.
21: Yeah. Really cool. And then there's another company. My last company I'll talk about, Indro Robotics, and they have all these robots that can like walk upstairs and do all kinds of things, but they don't actually build the robot. They just build the brains, and then you can buy the brains and snap it onto any robot and make it smart.
1: As a 16-year-old boy, how much would you have loved this?
21: I know, right?
1: Almost as much as you love it right now.
21: It is
1: neat.
21: It's energizing to see the kind of talent and technology and innovations that are coming out of not only Ottawa, but our entire country.
1: Yeah.
21: And we are global leaders when it comes to this stuff. And it's absolutely astonishing to see. And in a time right now with like this geopolitical uncertainty, a lot of these companies, they're building all the products are actually manufactured and sourced from Canada.
1: Very cool story. I look forward to watching it tonight. Thank you, Tyler. Your news coming up with Chris Holsky.
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22: Good afternoon. I'm Chris Holsky. Fog patch is forming tonight. Right now, 16 degrees. Your full forecast coming up. First, your top stories. A source tells CTV News Conservative MP Scott Aitchison is preparing to resign his seat. The source says the member for Parry Sound Muskoka will leave by the end of the year to pursue other opportunities. CTV News has also learned Aitchison informed Conservative leader Pierre Poilievre about his decision last week. Aitchison was first elected in 2019 and unsuccessfully ran for the leadership in 2022. There has been some movement at the Ottawa Police Services Board when it comes to responding to inappropriate personal use of internal databases, I should say. In a video that surfaced last summer, Chief Eric Stubbs said service members had been using databases as a way to locate and meet women. Board Vice Chair and City Councillor Marty Carr tells CFRA's Ottawa Now with Christy Cameron a report tabled by the chief is a positive step towards more careful monitoring.
3: Are things moving as quickly as we would like to? No, but I think it's on our radar. It's on the board's radar. It's on the OPS radar. You've heard the chief speak to it. So I do think we're going in the right direction.
22: Chief Eric Stubbs' report suggests internal audits could help in a proactive way. Previously, audits have primarily been launched after complaints. The Chancellor of the University of Ottawa is joining many public officials in the condemnation of an apparent white nationalist rally in BC last weekend, which questioned the existence of remains of the former Kamloops Indian Residential School. Claudette Kamanda calls the actions of the group a demonstration of a, quote, stupid and racist attitude. Kamanda, an Algonquin elder, tells the Vashi Capello show this is a reminder of the importance of what tomorrow represents.
4: Canadians need to stand with us. They need to stand with the survivors. Their voice has to be really loud and clear to dismantle this racist attitude, to dismantle this group that is coming forward to deny that residential schools existed. And there's so, the deniers are growing in numbers, and it has to stop.
22: Tomorrow is the sixth National Day for Truth and Reconciliation. A history-making selection for the Ottawa Senators as defenseman Thomas Chabot becomes their first Francophone captain. Chabot emerged at a media conference with a C on his chest this afternoon, his take on the linguistic distinction.
5: It's awesome. I mean, obviously a lot of guys on our team do a lot for the city of Ottawa, and we try to bring the Gatineau community a lot into it. So obviously me being able to speak French is something I want to do as well, is bringing everybody together.
22: Chabot takes over the post abandoned by Brady Tkachuk when he demanded a trade. The Sens open their season in Toronto on Saturday. It's a new way to join the conversation. Have your say with the CFRA Talkback button on the iHeartRadio app. Ryan Knowles is in the CTV Weather Center.
23: Thanks, Chris. Partly cloudy out there. 16 degrees. Clear skies this evening. Temperatures will drop to a low of 10 overnight. Mix of sun and clouds tomorrow, a high of 21. It'll feel like 25 with the humidity. And then cloudy on Thursday, slight chance of showers, and a high of 23. 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Taking a look at the roads now. Slow west on the Queensway from about Bronson to Woodruff. The eastbound side backed up around the 416 split. And from Nicholas to Innes, 174 east, moderate to heavy delay from the split to Montreal Road. Slight congestion heading both ways on the Chaudy Air Crossing. Still pretty slow moving on Island Park from around Byron Avenue leading up to the Champlain Bridge. Crews working on clearing that collision on Holland at Carling. The next Lotto Max jackpot is $65 million plus 65 new prizes of $100,000 and Max Millions. Believe it, Lotto Max, play responsibly, 18 plus. With weather and traffic, I'm Ryan Knowles.
22: 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I'm Chris Holsky. Patricia Bull wraps up the day with CTV News at 6.
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9: I think what's going to happen is over the next 3 or 4 weeks, they're going to come to us and they're going to say, we're going to get rid of all the tariffs. We're going to win everything. We even have Lake Ontario is now Lake America. And that's been done, by the way, that actually just got done. They told me it was just completed. But they're going to come in, and they're going to say, sir, we are sorry.
1: Welcome back to the show. That is the American president yesterday in the Oval Office suggesting that Canada is on the precipice of caving, that somehow, despite the fact that there hasn't been any formal negotiations and that pretty much any talks in this long trade war have been put on ice, that he believes Canada is desperate, that we're going to come crawling to the U.S. for a deal, cap in hand, sort of begging him to sign something. Now, I think that's very offensive to a lot of the people listening. I find it to be very insulting. And to me, it's bravado. To me, it is him projecting what he wants, which is that I think he is realizing that he is inflicting a lot of pain on his own people in this tariff war, and that perhaps we ought to get back to the table. I don't know if that'll happen. I don't know if that'll mean success for Canada and the U.S. I think right now Canada is reluctant to get back to anything that is not a deal that we see fit for our country. And we see that in the actions of the Canadian Prime Minister. But I know a lot of you have been pretty worked up about this, so you can continue to text into the show or call in live. Bringing it back home here for a second, in Ottawa, it is no surprise to me at all that we have voted to change the name of Trump Avenue.
10: Mm-hmm.
1: Because we've had debates about this a couple years ago. A lot has changed since then, and Canadians are angry. But here is the latest on that. After Ottawa City Council voted to move ahead with a name change, and we don't know what the name of Trump Avenue is going to be yet, get this, somebody stole the Trump Avenue sign. And this is where I bring in CTV's Stefan Keys, because you actually have a video now showing what happened here.
11: I sure do, Christy. So I was back in the neighborhood today because we kind of wanted an update, especially with the overnight ban taking place. Remember, as soon as the clock struck 12:01 a.m., there were certain Canadian products that cannot be imported into the United States. A full-out ban on Canadian alcohol. We're talking molasses. I didn't even realize they were such a strong force in that area. Motorcycles and mopeds, which are made out of Quebec in some cases, amongst some other products, some dairy products like cheese and whey protein. So all of that's a full-on ban. If you are in that industry and you had product on a truck headed towards the U.S. that did not cross the border just yet, you are now stuck. It has to be sold in some other manner. So that took place overnight. Yes, you played sound of the U.S. president peacocking a little bit, if you will, puffing up his chest, saying,
1: so true,
11: Canada's going to come back, cap in hand, apologetically saying, sorry, sir, what can we do? Please give us a deal. And that has certainly not been the case thus far. It has been a false narrative up until this point. And there is no political analyst suggesting that Canada is going to stop digging in their heels. So there's that to talk about. But what's in a name, Christy? Struck out Lake Ontario, now making it Lake America down there. And we have one New York-themed neighborhood near the Central Experimental Farm, just west of downtown, a neighborhood that I grew up close to, and I remember it being developed and built in the late 90s and was one of the hot spots to move into because it was a new build with single-family homes, not in the suburbs, but really in the central part of the city. 2021, there is an attempt or a petition being like, I don't know if we want to be associated with Mr. Donald Trump. That didn't quite go through. Now we have a motion where it went through, as you said, and some exclusive video if you're around a TV come 6 p.m. that you definitely want to tune in to watch. So from this video that no one else has seen or has a hold of yet, Christy, there appears to be two alleged culprits who stand around, watch the cars go by, wait for the coast to be clear. Then it appears as though one hoists the other up, climbs the pole, snips down the Trump Avenue sign. It falls to the ground. They wait for more cars to pass by until the coast is clear. They go, pick it up, tuck it under their arm, and walk off.
1: Can you see their faces?
11: You cannot see their faces very well. There are some obstacles in the way. I'm not going to say it's the most clear video around, but it is a video of this perhaps taking
1: place. I'm watching it right now.
11: Yeah.
1: People on camera seen stealing the Trump Avenue sign. For what purpose?
11: Well, there's another thing. There's a post on Facebook Marketplace, some online places where people sell things. I think it may have even surfaced on Kijiji at one point. And the update today on Facebook Marketplace is that this sign apparently has been sold for $700. $700 or best offer. According to this unverified Facebook Marketplace post, someone paid $700 for this one Trump Avenue sign.
1: I won't lie to you. I figured that it was in someone's closet somewhere, that if you were brazen enough to do this, mm-hmm. you were probably doing it for personal reasons.
11: Right.
1: To stow away in your basement or somewhere secretive.
11: Apparently it's very entrepreneurial on these alleged suspects.
1: What a tale. Thank you, Steph.
11: You're welcome.
1: Ottawa.ctvnews.ca or on your television coming up in about 15 minutes, 5:42.

0: 43, Bed Bath & Beyond has relaunched in Canada. Now, as of today, it's only the website, Austin Lee, so it's virtual. Mm-hmm. But apparently they want to have a store opening next year. I don't know if that'll happen. I don't know if bricks and mortar will be successful. But it's just so nostalgic to me. I was laughing. I messaged my best friend this morning and I said, Bed Bath & Beyond has returned. And she said, I bet you could find a pumpkin Yankee candle in there. Because we've been kind of waxing on nostalgia about how fall brings back all these memories. And I was thinking, like, Bed Bath & Beyond to me is kind of like, I want to say the 2007 to 2009 era, where people would load up their baskets and they would actually go in with shopping carts and waltz around the store and go into all these nooks and crannies in these stores that had a huge footprint. Like, they were pretty cavernous. They were enormous.
1: Yeah. And the Beyond section, if you've seen the movie Click, was substantial as well.
0: How did I know you were going to bring that up?
1: How could you not? And now, I mean, them bringing it back too, it's like someone went in there, grabbed the remote, smacked the rewind button, and here we are. Bed Bath & Beyond is back. Say that 10 times fast.
0: Is there any store or brand in Canada that you would personally bring back? If you could resurrect anything, what would it be?
1: Okay, first of all, I'll say one that everyone is probably going to think of, and that's the Bay. I was a big fan of the Bay. I like the Bay. And honestly, like, I live down here in the Byward Market, so just walking over to the Rideau Center and picking up whatever I needed. I'm a big fan of the Bay. That was tough to see that close down, if I'm being honest with you.
0: Yeah, and you know, their housewares section was pretty good.
1: It was, and Bay Day sales and everything. So yeah, I got the Bay credit card and stuff, and I think I saved like $400 one year on Bay. It was like right when I moved here 3 years ago, so
0: you
1: it was
0: never
1: big.
0: Failed to surprise me. I was not expecting Austin Lee to utter the words Bay Day sale.
1: Yeah. Yeah, it's big. My credit card, it's a MasterCard. It still has the Bay logo on it. I whip that thing out when I'm like, I don't know, out for dinner or something, and someone's like, hey man, is this expired? No, it works still, but I just don't get any points. So, that's a bummer. The other store that I would say, well, not a store, but it's a bit of a deep cut, and no one listening is going to know it, but there was an arcade in my hometown called Funtasia, and that place ripped.
0: Oh.
1: Yeah. I played many a game of laser tag there, and,
0: I love laser tag. Oh my gosh, you just gave me the best idea for a weekend activity.
1: Bang. There you go.
0: That is very nostalgia fall.
1: It is. It is.
0: Laser tag is the greatest of all time.
1: It's honestly pretty wicked. And Funtasia was the place to be. Like, you'd get the little coins that they'd give out. Now those are like relics. Speaking of Facebook Marketplace, people selling stuff. I saw, like, when I was back home just this summer, people are selling little Funtasia tickets and coins because everyone in my hometown, Campbell River, loved Funtasia. That was like,
0: I know, this is the thing. People love to get drunk on nostalgia.
1: Yeah.
0: It's so fun, especially at a time where it feels like 2026 is this awful hellscape that we cannot actually break free of.
1: Mm-hmm.
0: It's nice to revisit the past.
1: It is. You're talking about Bed Bath & Beyond coming back. I don't know if anyone has recently seen, but Bose is apparently releasing wired headphones again.
0: Yes.
1: Like brand new wired headphones with a couple new features and stuff, but like getting away from the Bluetooth connectivity and all of that.

0: get there by, I don't know, sometime next week, you can go to Kmart in Gold River.
1: Texter here says, a story I'd love to see return to Canada, even though it's not Canadian, is Pier 1 Imports. Marianne, my lovely producer today, and I were talking about this. It still exists virtually.
0: Oh, I didn't know
1: that.
0: It's
1: still running online. I looked it up.
0: Yeah. That's a good store, though.
1: Lots of home decor.
0: Yeah.
1: How about a Spree?
0: It was for women only,
1: but that's pretty nostalgic. In the 90s, a Spree was big. 613-521-8255. I think some brands are trying to invest in nostalgia because they see they can make money off of it. But you know, Blockbuster, as much as I think a lot of people miss that movie experience on a Friday night of going and getting the candy and wandering the aisles and then arguing with your sibling over what movie you were going to watch or, you know, with your husband or your date, I don't think people would actually go to those stores if we brought them back.
0: You're probably right. I mean, the thing is now is people just don't have DVD players. So, like, I mean, a lot of people do. I probably shouldn't say that, but I don't. I mean, I have, like, I got an Xbox, but it doesn't even have a CD drive. You can't even use discs on it.
1: Oh, you can't.
0: No, it's the digital-only version, which definitely is a bummer. But, yeah, that experience, that was an unparalleled experience, man. I loved just cruising through the aisles. You pick something out, and then you have to watch it. It's your one movie. So even if it really sucks, you're going to tough it out. And there's something nice about that.
1: There's something about the experience that felt special.
0: Yeah.
1: Because there was a start and the end to it. But, you know, I mentioned this to Holsky earlier. Some people are kind of resurrecting that experience in a small form where, similar to little libraries where you can get a book.
0: Mm-hmm.
1: They're putting in DVDs.
0: Oh, I like
1: that. And Blu-rays. And then they're putting the Blockbuster theme and the coloring on it.
0: That's a good idea. I wonder if anyone listening misses Sears. Is anyone thinking about Sears?
1: I don't think it has the same emotional connection, no.
0: No, no. It's got, like, back rooms feels to it.
1: Thanks, Austin.
0: You're welcome.
2: We got a big day tomorrow, but you guys have a great time.
3: A big day? Doing what?
2: Well, actually, pretty nice little Saturday. We're going to go to Home Depot. Yeah, buy some wallpaper, maybe get some flooring, stuff like that. Maybe Bed Bath & Beyond. I don't know. I don't know if we'll have enough time.
1: It's Ryan Knowles and his weekend plans.
4: Thanks, Christy Cameron.
1: I'm just kidding. It's me too.
4: That sounds like a ball.
1: It's me too. Yeah. I spend a lot of time at Home Depot.
4: Home Depot. Home Depot's good. Bed Bath & Beyond, I don't know. I'd call it junk for sale. But anyway, partly cloudy out there, Christy. We are still sitting at 16 degrees. Clear skies this evening, low of 10 overnight. Cloudy tomorrow. Mix of sun and clouds, I should say. High of 21, it'll feel like 25. And then cloudy on Thursday. Slight chance of showers, a high of 23. Taking a look at the roads now. It's still slow moving west on the Queensway from Parkdale to Woodruff. Eastbound side, bit of congestion around St. Laurent and the 416 split. 174, moderate delay from the split to Montreal Road. Backed up heading toward Quebec on the Portage and Chaudière crossing. Island Park still slow moving, starting from around Wellington West, leading up to the Champlain Bridge. No collisions. There's actually one collision on Hunt Club heading eastbound just before Prince of Wales. With weather and traffic, I'm Ryan Knowles.
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22: 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We have special Truth and Reconciliation programming that is airing on News Talk 580 CFRA. 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
23: Hi, excuse me. 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
26: 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Ahead tonight, the latest on Trump right here in Ottawa. The saga over the street named for him and exclusive video of the theft of a Trump Avenue sign. And the Senators have a new leader on the ice. Thomas Chabot awarded the seat.
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26: Developments in a surging tech industry. And let's see whether a new captain can lift the Sens.
29: You guys all know how much I care about the city and this team and take a lot of pride in wearing this jersey every single night.
26: A popular choice. A Francophone and the longest serving veteran on the team named captain in front of his newborn. A memorable career moment for Thomas Chabot.
0: Good evening. We begin tonight with exclusive video and new information on the theft of the Trump sign in Ottawa's Central Park neighborhood. According to a post online, the street sign has been sold, but it will actually cost more to replace than what it went for. CTV's Stephane Keyes was in the neighborhood earlier today and joins us with the latest on this, Steph.
30: Patricia, for some, this hot topic gives them the giggles, but the city isn't taking the petty theft lightly. Police confirm they are investigating, and we have exclusive new video of this alleged theft in progress. Don't blink. The tree trunk stands as an obstacle of what appears to be a theft in progress. Two alleged suspects wait for cars to pass. Then one gets hoisted up the pole on the other side of this tree. The sign gets snipped, drops to the ground. They seemingly wait before coming to collect it and walking away with one of them tucking it under their arm. When we return to the scene of the crime, the broken brackets still on the ground.
31: I'm disappointed. Street signage and street sign blades are installed for a reason.
30: Deliveries and first response potentially compromised. According to a Facebook Marketplace post, the sign sold for $700, $100 less than what the city councilor says it will cost to replace. Not that the name will be hanging at any of these street corners much longer.
31: We'll finalize a letter to all residents of Trump Avenue by tomorrow. That letter will summarize the decision of city council last week.
30: That's when city councilors voted the name out, even though right now the U.S. president says world leaders are telling him he has the most popular country on the planet.
32: Sir, 2 years ago, your country was dead. Now you have the hottest country anywhere in the world. That's exactly true.
3: Now, if you're thinking about that old adage, what's in a name? Well, we can let you know that for this neighborhood in particular, this is a very contentious issue. A lot of online chatter going back and forth. And because of that, now not a lot of people willing to go on camera. But for those we spoke to off camera, some say it's about time. They petitioned for this a long time ago, while others say it's a huge inconvenience when it comes to changing IDs and their permanent addresses.
7: Fionn Tepp says she has lived on Trump Avenue since the New York-themed neighborhood was built in the late 90s and is not attached to the name on one condition.
9: Depend on the people who live on here. If they're willing to change it, I do too.
7: A democratic approach to something many others feel strongly about.
11: If I lived on the street, I probably would want it changed, you know.
7: Trump Avenue has been a constant reminder of tense politics. The tariffs, trade war, and threat to sovereignty has had some residents feeling as though living on this street shows support for Trump's politics, even if it existed long before things like the latest ban on importing several Canadian products.
12: And there's a bigger picture at play here. President Donald Trump is attempting to try to starve the Canadian economy because, of course, he wants Canada to be subservient.
13: You know, if you look at the specific tariff on one specific product, you say, well, it's not that bad. We can absorb it. We're resilient. But when you step back, I think the aggregate impact is greater.
7: Great enough to spark a name change and have a street sign stolen, noting a time in history where Donald Trump is admired by some and villainized by others. Now, Brockington insists it is dangerous to steal signs. Emergencies, first responders need to see it, and neighbors tell us deliveries from Amazon and others are getting missed. Brockington even considering a program where people can buy one if they want it that badly, and time is ticking because the name could be changed in time for Christmas, Patricia.
0: Another thing that's changed since people moved onto that street, cameras everywhere.
7: Yes.
0: CTV's Stephen Keyes live for us tonight. Thank you. Well, we have developing news from Parliament Hill tonight. Another Conservative MP is set to resign. A source tells CTV News Scott Aitchison will be resigning his seat from Parliament by the end of the year to pursue other opportunities. The MP represents the federal riding of Parry Sound Muskoka in Ontario. The source tells CTV News Aitchison informed Conservative leader Pierre Poilievre about his decision to resign last week. Several Conservative MPs have resigned or crossed the floor since last year. Canadian innovation is on full display here in the capital. More than 100 companies are in Ottawa showcasing their high-tech products that could help bolster Canada's defense industry. And it comes as this city pushes to become a national defense hub. CTV's Tyler Fleming joins us in studio with more on this. Tyler.
14: Yeah, Patricia, this display is pretty remarkable, and it's an upfront look at Canadian innovation, development, and technology that's being developed and used on a global scale. And from defense drones to hyper-secure communications, the technologies coming out of this country are some of the world's best.
15: From drones, smart agricultural equipment, and autonomous aircraft and vehicles.
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18: Different sectors, different missions, one goal, Canadian innovation into Canadian impact. And there is no better place to do it in the entire world than Canada's capital.
17: Most people don't realize that Ottawa actually has the most engineers per capita of anywhere in North America.
15: As the federal government looks to bolster Canada's defense industry, Ottawa continues its push to be at the heart of that.
19: The capabilities we're investing in, the technologies changing what is possible on the battlefield and here at home, and how we're working differently with industry to move good ideas from development to testing to real capability much faster.
15: The companies here are showcasing what they have to offer, like AirShare's drone interception system.
20: It brings innovators, it brings prime contractors, it brings government, it brings funders, all together in one event.
15: And from farmers' fields to naval ships, some of these systems are already being used in real-world applications globally.
17: There's never been a better time to build products here in Canada, and we're starting to see a lot more technology coming out of the region, built here in Canada and being exported versus having to import.
14: Canada continues to push for the new International Defense Security and Resilience Bank, with Ottawa Gatineau remaining a hopeful contender to host its headquarters. Now, the National Capital Region is home to more than 330 defense, aerospace, and security companies employing more than 10,000 skilled workers. Patricia.
0: Big numbers. Mm-hmm. All right, CTV's Tyler Fleming live for us tonight. Thank you. Well, the number 11 is back in play for the Ottawa Senators. The team naming Thomas Chabot its 11th captain in franchise history. It comes after a summer spent dealing with the departure of their former captain, Brady Tkachuk, and is seen as a turning of the page for the franchise, looking to write a new chapter as a new season gets underway. CTV's Dylan Dyson joins us live with more on this. Dylan.
1: Yeah, Patricia, it has been a long summer for Sens fans, many of whom felt betrayed after former captain Brady Tkachuk chose to leave Ottawa at the end of last season. Thomas Chabot is the current longest-serving senator, and after being named captain today, he says Ottawa is home.
2: Le premier captain francophone de senator. So I want to congratulate him with that.
1: A moment. 11 years in the making for Thomas Chabot.
4: From the St. John Sea Dogs, Thomas Chabot.
1: Now the 29-year-old defenseman is captain of the only NHL team he has ever known.
2: It's a huge honor. I mean, you guys all know how much I care about the city and this team and take a lot of pride in wearing this jersey every single night.
1: Chabot found out mere minutes before the announcement was made public, which comes within the same week he welcomed his first child.
5: Without further ado, please welcome Romy. She's a week old.
1: After Brady Tkachuk's sudden departure from Ottawa this summer, fans have been waiting anxiously for the team to turn the page and announce its next leader.
2: When we came to camp, we were asked a lot of questions, and I think Thomas was always probably at the forefront.
1: Chabot ranks 13th in Sens history for games played, speaks both French and English in a bilingual community, and has shown his desire to play for the team through injury and adversity.
2: Clearly Thomas is the guy, and again, like, he doesn't have to do anything different than what he's already done to lead this group.
1: Chabot's commitment to the franchise and the city, never in question.
2: Ottawa's home for us. We bought our first house here. We've had our first child here. Ottawa will always be close to our heart, no matter what.
1: Jake Sanderson, Tim Stützle, and Claude Giroux were among the other names discussed to take over the captaincy. All three of those players have been named as assistant captains for the season. And while the new season of the NHL opens tonight, Ottawa's first game isn't until Saturday away to Toronto. Patricia.
0: Interesting schedule. Thanks for this, Dylan. CTV's Dylan Dyson live for us tonight.
26: Still ahead, the Canada Day floods have people in Knoxville, Merivale talking sewers and infrastructure. The issues that matter to you as our Walk My Ward series continues tonight.
0: Taking a live look through our Centennial Glass Sky Cam. More beautiful out there now than it was at the start of the day. We've got some lovely sunshine and 16 degrees this evening. And we are anticipating mostly clear skies overnight, just a few clouds this evening. Mainly cloudy for your day tomorrow. We do have showers back in the forecast for Thursday and for your game day Friday, with the Red Blacks playing their second last game at home on Friday night. 15 degrees at 8 o'clock tonight, 11 tomorrow morning. Just a slight chance of showers. 18 by the noon hour, and we should warm up to 21 degrees tomorrow afternoon with that mix of sun and cloud. Right now in the capital, 15 degrees with a few clouds after getting to 20-21 territory today. Well, turning now to the municipal election campaign, the candidates running for mayor are revealing new promises and reiterating previous ones as they vie for votes with less than a month until Election Day. Tonight, four of the mayoral candidates, Mark Sutcliffe, Neil Saravanamutu, Alex Lawson, and Jeff Leeper, will be taking part in a debate on Ottawa's arts and culture industry. This is set to begin in the next hour at the Arts Court Theatre on Daly Avenue. CTV's Austin Lee joins us now with more on a new campaign promise that Mark Sutcliffe is hoping will make a splash with voters, Austin.
6: Yeah, Patricia, Sutcliffe is appealing to the many parents across Ottawa who have gone through the stressful process of trying to get their children registered for swimming lessons. Now, Sutcliffe says if reelected, he will put in place restrictions on who can sign up for those lessons while expanding where lessons can take place. So, under his plan, people who do not live in Ottawa will be unable to register their kids for lessons for up to 48 hours after registrations open, to give locals a chance to dive in first. It's a move he says would open up 5,000 spots for kids in the capital over the next 10 years. But the city of Ottawa says so far this year, non-residents make up just 1.5% of total registrations for swimming lessons.
8: I think it's our number one job in municipal government to fix things, to improve things, to help families. You know, families are looking for things for their kids to do. Swimming is an essential life skill. So we always have to be doing things better at the city. This is an opportunity to do that and to eliminate a source of great frustration for many families in our community.
6: Sutcliffe says he would also work with private pools to schedule lessons during off hours while expanding opportunities for outdoor lessons for adults and for teens. Meantime, another mayoral candidate making his pitch to voters at a rally last night.
10: A cheap city that doesn't work is not an affordable city.
6: Jeff Leeper says he's feeling a wave of momentum ahead of the election on October 26th. There were more than 100 people attending Leeper's rally last night at the Bronson Center for the mayoral candidate. Patricia.
0: You haven't lived, Austin, until you've tried to get all three of your kids into swimming lessons in the same time slot in this city. It is an interesting thing. All right. Thank you very much for this.
6: You're welcome.
0: CTV's Austin Lee live for us tonight, and you can find more information on all of the candidates running for mayor and their platforms. We have a special page dedicated to the election on our website. It's at ctvnewsottawa.ca. Ottawa police are looking for witnesses to a stabbing in Barrhaven last week. The incident happened around 5 p.m. last Wednesday near a park on Edenderry Way. The victim was brought to hospital with non-life-threatening injuries. Police have not announced any arrests and have not provided a suspect description. And Ontario Provincial Police are looking for witnesses to a hit-and-run crash on Highway 417. Emergency responders were called to the westbound lanes near Moody Drive Sunday afternoon. Police say a white sedan was involved in the crash and did not remain at the scene. No injuries were reported. Anyone who was driving in the area at the time and may have witnessed the crash is asked to contact the Ottawa OPP. A section of Highway 401 between Brockville and Cornwall is still closed this evening, several hours after a transport truck rollover. The crash happened around 8 o'clock this morning. The eastbound lanes between County Road 22 and County Road 1 remain closed to traffic as crews work to remove the vehicle. No one was injured. Police are urging drivers to take alternate routes. And OPP are investigating a fatal crash near Caledar. It happened Monday on Highway 7 near Arden Road, about 90 kilometers northwest of Kingston. The driver, a 29-year-old woman from Innisfil, was pronounced dead at the scene. The driver and passenger in the other vehicle were taken to hospital with serious injuries. The federal government is extending its agreement with the province, which lowers child care fees for kids under 6 years old. The early learning and child care agreement was set to expire at the end of March. Today, the federal government announced an additional $12 billion in funding to extend the program until 2031. Child care fees in Ontario are at an average of $19 a day and capped at $22.
16: This provides the short-term and really the medium-term stability that we needed. I heard from parents and operators, look, you just give us that stability that we need, and especially from parents. Give us the stability so that we know at least where we're at. So at $19 a day, if you ask parents $19 a day and compare that to what they were paying 4 years ago, they will say that $19 a day is a massive, massive relief to so many of them.
0: Ontario has committed to maintaining fees at that level until June 30th, 2027. However, what happens after that date remains up for discussion. We're getting a look tonight at what Parliament Hill could look like when the multi-year restoration project is complete. The Senate of Canada releasing these renderings. There will be a new underground welcome center. The Senate says construction of the lower two levels is complete. The Senate chamber in center block is also being rehabilitated. The interior of the entire building has been gutted and heritage spaces will be restored. Construction is expected to be completed between 2030 and 2031.
21: When it was in PM, we had much better service in infrastructure.
0: Well, coming up, we hear from voters in the city's West End about their priorities this election. Tonight's Walk My Ward. And here's a live look now through our Centennial Glass Sky Cam. Beautiful evening in Ottawa, 15 degrees out there right now. We'll have your full forecast on the other side.
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0: Well, in the lead up to the municipal election, CTV's Leah LaRocque went walking in all of Ottawa's wards to speak to residents about what matters most to them this campaign. Tonight, we head to Knoxville-Merivale.
1: Ottawa has 24 wards, each with their own priorities and problems. We are walking all of them. Welcome to Knoxville-Merivale. This is the sound that you will likely hear all over Knoxville-Merivale. And Norma Mousseau's front yard, a prime example.
2: It has lived at least 35 years. It's come to the end of its viable life anyway.
1: She has lived in this neighborhood since 1967. Her tree, no match to the recent storms this summer. City crews pulled up to take it down.
2: They were very kind. They came and said, we're taking your tree down now, so you can just be aware. So, fine. Shut the doors. And I'm sorry to see it go. I really am.
1: Knoxville-Merivale is in Ottawa's West End, covering neighborhoods including Craig Henry, Merivale Gardens, and parts of Nepean. It's home to about 40,000 residents. And it includes the busy Merivale Road commercial corridor.
3: I don't think I have any bad things here in this area, to be honest. No. I'm extremely happy. This is my retirement. This is my forever land. So.
1: This ward has taken a hit in recent years with major weather events, including these old hydro wires on Merivale Road. The infrastructure is outdated, and many recreation centers are old.
2: The road's not great. I mean, when it was Nepean, we had much better service in infrastructure.
1: So top of mind here, getting adequate investment to support growth and preventing flooding.
4: We've had issues with water. Our basement didn't flood, but there was some leakage. And it's because my sump pump drains out to the storm sewer, and there's so much water in the storm sewer, I just don't think it could get out.
1: As for Norma Mousseau, she's hoping she doesn't have to hear this anytime soon again. And that was Knoxville-Merivale, one ward and one snapshot of what some Ottawa residents are facing. Election day is October 26th. Leah LaRocque, CTV News.
0: Thank you, Leah. 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Well, after a stretch of sunny days in the capital, the clouds made a return earlier today. It was quite a gray day in the city right until evening. Plenty of cloud cover over the Rideau River at Strathcona Park. You can certainly see some trees starting to change color. Do we want to see that? I don't know. We still have some warmth in Ottawa, though, over the next couple of days as we take a look at our satellite radar picture. A few clouds this evening, mostly clear skies overnight, and we are going to see some warmth tomorrow, certainly some nice temperatures to finish off September, last day of the month tomorrow. As we take a look at the temperatures across the country, 11 degrees in St. John's, 15 in Charlottetown, Halifax 18 with a mix of sun and cloud, a little bit of sunshine in Fredericton at 14 degrees. Windsor seeing 23 in the sun, Sudbury 22, Timmins 22, not a bad day in Ontario at all, 21 degrees with some clouds in Toronto. Into Winnipeg and 20 degrees there, Regina with a little bit of sunshine at 22 degrees, a little cooler in the teens in Alberta, and mostly sunny and 15 degrees in Vancouver. Taking a look at your overnight lows tonight, it'll be a 10-degree night in Ottawa, 13 along the Seaway, 11 to the west of us in Bancroft and Pembroke, a little cooler to the east, 9 degrees in Maniwaki, 11 in Gatineau and Petawawa, 10 degrees in Montreal, and just 7 in Mont-Tremblant. So here's the day tomorrow, 21 degrees in Ottawa. And in fact, we're going to have a little bit of humidity to contend with tomorrow. So it's going to feel more like 25 degrees, not bad for a September 30th in the capital, 21 in Cornwall and Brockville as well, 20 in Kingston and Trenton, 21 degrees in Bancroft, a little warmer in Pembroke, 23 degrees to the north in Maniwaki, a couple of 22 degrees with a mix of sun and cloud in Gatineau and Petawawa, and just slightly cooler elsewhere in our region. As we take a look at the 7-day forecast, brought to you by Davidson Hearing Aid Centers, hear it all rain or shine. And we've got it all in the forecast over the next few days. So a nice warm day for tomorrow, 21 degrees. We'll feel a little warmer with the humidity. Then on Thursday, the first day of October, not bad. 23 degrees, a slight chance of showers. Very warm still overnight, Thursday and Friday. We'll seeing those decent overnight lows, but the temperature cooling off just a little during the day. 16 degrees with a mix of sun and cloud and a chance of showers on Friday. Lots of sunshine on Saturday. We do have clouds on Sunday. And then next week starts to look a little more October-like. And are those our first double zeros that we've had on the board this year? Well, an Eastern Ontario hospital sharing details about how it is ramping up capacity to handle a surge in patients. The Kempville District Hospital says it closed 12 long-term care beds earlier this year to help its emergency department meet demand. CTV's Caitlin Wilson has more.
5: For many people walking through these doors at Kempville District Hospital, Connie Parsons is the first face they see.
6: Hello. Come on in.
5: As a volunteer and patient herself, she knows this place from both sides. And lately, she's watched it get busier.
6: In the recent weeks where we were over capacity, quite frankly, we didn't even know what was happening.
5: That's because staff stepped in to keep things moving as KDH operated above 100% capacity over the summer, reaching 139% for several weeks.
6: The entire hospital, they all came together to make this work, and they provided exceptional care to the patients to the point that no patient could even tell that we were in a surge because the quality of care remained the same.
5: For staff, that meant picking up shifts on their days off and rearranging schedules to care for patients.
7: We're caring for more patients than our usual capacity, which truthfully has resulted in heavier workloads. It's meant significantly longer days for everybody.
5: KDH serves North Grenville and surrounding communities, and keeping that care close to home, the hospital says, is critical.
8: Patients don't have to go to another hospital. They don't have to be transferred. We don't have to shut down our eMERGE, and that is imperative because that really is the heart of the community, being able to have access locally.
5: With cold and flu season around the corner, KDH is already preparing for the possibility of another surge. And while staff have been able to absorb the pressure, the hospital says that on its own is not a sustainable long-term solution.
8: I think permanent and sustainable funding is something that we continue to advocate for, so we can continue to grow those services as our community grows.
5: Today, KDH is operating at 100% capacity with two more patients expected. But for Parsons, the numbers tell only part of the story.
6: I have and always received the most wonderful care. You're treated so well. Like, it's as though you are a person here.
5: Caitlin Wilson, CTV News, Kempville.
9: If the federal government wants a Canadian steel industry to exist beyond the end of this Trump presidency, they need to ensure the stability of Stelco, Dofasco, and Algoma.
0: Well, coming up, the escalating trade war continues to batter Canada's steel industry. But can it recover? That story just ahead. And be sure to watch CTV National News with Omar Sachedina tonight at 11, also on Crave.
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0: The impact of the trade war continues to be felt in Canada's steel industry. In Hamilton, Stelco is planning to lay off hundreds of workers. CTV's Adrian Gobriel has more on the job losses and what they could mean for the sector as a whole.
1: The mayors of steel towns across Ontario are sharing a dire warning.
2: The hope of the American administration. They want to destroy the Canadian steel market.
3: We are a city that is going to be significantly hit.
1: Stelco Holdings plans to, quote, idle parts of its Hamilton plant and lay off hundreds of workers is only the latest blow to a Canadian industry being squeezed by U.S. tariffs. In December, Sault Ste. Marie's largest employer, Algoma Steel, announced it would lay off roughly 1,000 employees. Today, some are questioning the industry's future.
4: Canada, if we don't make changes, is at risk.
1: In March of 2025, President Trump hit Canada's steel and aluminum sectors with 25% tariffs. In June of that year, he increased it to 50%. Stelco is owned by an Ohio-based company called Cleveland Cliffs. Their CEO, Lorenzo Goncalves, has previously supported Trump's tariffs on Canadian steel and aluminum. Though previously, Goncalves spoke glowingly about entering the Canadian market after Cleveland Cliffs purchased Stelco in 2024.
5: We're in good shape for the future, and that's a good thing for the United States, for Canada, and particularly for Cleveland Cliffs and Stelco.
1: U.S. Census data shows that as recently as 2024, Canada was the leading importer of iron and steel to America, sending $13 billion worth of goods stateside. Though just this week, the Trump administration announced plans for a $15 billion mega steel mill to be built in Iowa.
6: It's the largest plant in America by far.
1: Some Canadian leaders see it as another move to crush the industry north of the border.
2: If the federal government wants a Canadian steel industry to exist beyond the end of this Trump presidency, they need to ensure the stability of Stelco, Dofasco, and Algoma for the future. Otherwise, the mills will be gone.
1: Industry watchers tell CTV News the priority right now is to stabilize existing mills and fast-track nation-building projects that are committed to using Canadian steel.
7: Though any future plans will do little to help the roughly 350 people set to be laid off at Stelco later next week. Adrian Gobriel, CTV News, Hamilton, Ontario.
0: Now, some other stories you need to know right now. Ottawa voters who are ready to cast their ballot will have a chance to head to the polls this week. Special advance voting days are taking place from Thursday to Sunday at 10 locations across Ottawa. The city is offering anywhere voting, which means you can vote at any location on the list. You can find the locations on the city's website. There will be another advance voting day on October 16th, with election day set for October 26th. For those days, you must vote at your assigned voting location in your ward. Two more Starbucks stores in Ottawa are now closed as the company continues its massive restructuring efforts across North America. The cafe on Metcalf Street near Slater has shut its doors, along with the one on McKay Street near Beechwood Avenue in New Edinburgh. Last year, Starbucks shut down 9 locations in Ottawa. Here's a look at what will be open and closed in Ottawa tomorrow, the National Day for Truth and Reconciliation. Schools will be open. OC Transpo will run on a weekday schedule. Garbage and recycling collection will continue as usual. Most museums will also be open with free admission. However, Service Canada and Service Ontario locations will be closed. There will be no Canada Post delivery on Wednesday. Banks will also be closed. Malls and grocery stores will be open. And LCBO locations will open at noon.
8: Hey, what is going on here? What happened?
0: Dennis Haskins, best known for his role as Mr. Belding on Saved by the Bell, has died. Haskins played Mr. Belding during the show's run from 1989 to 1993. He then reprised his role in Saved by the Bell, The New Class, which aired from 1993 to 2000. An official cause of death has not been confirmed. Dennis Haskins was 75 years old.
9: It's nice to see a Canadian company, you know, kind of pulling itself back up and launching the brand in Canada.
0: After closing stores across the country 3 years ago, a major retailer is returning to Canada. Those details after the break.
10: A new attack from a top Trump advisor.
11: Any Canadians here, like, please, if you're on K Street, get the hell out of our country.
10: The warning to Canadian lobbyists in Washington as the U.S. ban on Canadian goods kicks in. Full details tonight at 11, also on Crave.
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0: A popular retailer is making a Canadian comeback. 3 years ago, Bed Bath & Beyond closed all of its stores across the country due to financial issues, but now it's back in business as a Canadian company. CTV's Pat Foran has the details.
1: Bed Bath & Beyond's Canadian locations shut their doors for good in early 2023. Many customers were caught off guard when 54 stores went out of business. Many were also stuck with worthless gift cards.
2: What I would like is just to be able to get my money back or spend the amount that I have in the store.
1: Bed Bath & Beyond now has a new Canadian owner, Sleep Country Canada. The company launched its online business, which is now up and running, and says it plans to open brick-and-mortar stores next year. In a news release, Bed Bath & Beyond said, now Canadian-owned and led, the brand returns with a reimagined vision built specifically for the Canadian market.
3: It's nice to see a Canadian company, you know, kind of pulling itself back up and launching the brand in Canada.
1: The company has also been brought back in the U.S., but under different ownership. It was known for having coupons and discounts, but they were so effective some customers never wanted to pay full price. The store launches with 6,000 products from over 80 brands. At a time of economic friction with the U.S., being a Canadian company could help.
3: Canadians, I think, are trying to buy from other Canadian companies where possible. So this might be a little bit of a tailwind for them, too, in this case.
1: The store is hopeful it can bring back old customers and find new ones, including those who used to shop at now closed Hudson's Bay stores. With home sales down and consumers watching their money, Bruce Winder says it makes sense to start selling online and then see what happens.
3: Smart to sort of always try online, see what happens, learn from it, and then, you know, open a store if things look good, learn from that, and then slowly but surely, you know, expand it to the right number.
1: The company told CTV News its brick and mortar stores are expected to open across Canada in late 2027, with the number and locations still being determined. Pat Foran, CTV News.
0: Well, a new report takes a look at how many jobs could be lost if Alberta decides to separate from Canada. BNN Bloomberg's Marilla Fernandez has the details.
4: The report was commissioned by the Calgary Chamber of Commerce, and the author says between 44 and 69,000 jobs could be lost just in Calgary. The report looks at changes in trade costs, which it estimates would rise with new customs and regulations to be determined. About 360,000 jobs in Calgary are connected to trade. Now, it also looked at how paying for federal services like defense would affect Alberta's budget, and it pegged a possible annual shortfall of up to $9 billion. Gross domestic product, or the country's output, was unchanged in July compared to June. StatsCan says there were declines in retail and wholesale trade, but they were offset by increases in construction and utilities. A new hospital being built in Ontario lifted construction, and a heat wave in July drove demand for power higher. Bed Bath & Beyond back in Canada, at least online. Sleep Country bought the Canadian right to the brand a year ago. The company filed for creditor protection here in 2023, shuttering 65 stores. Sleep Country aims to start reopening stores next year. Here are the closing numbers for the day. The Canadian dollar is down to 70.50 U.S. West Texas Intermediate down to $89.38 U.S. a barrel. Western Canadian Select is up to 67.59, and the TSX lost 29 points today. Those are your business headlines. I'm Marilla Fernandez.
0: Well, baseball is certainly having a moment in the capital. Coming up, we meet our Myers team of the week, a local baseball team.
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0: Yeah. Here, you can interview him. You hold the mic up for him. Do you like catching the ball and getting outs and stuff?
1: Yeah.
0: Yeah. Okay, John, how did this season go? You guys played really well?
1: Yeah.
0: You had some real success at Labor Day?
1: Yeah.
0: Do you think that's because you did a certain thing with your hair?
1: Yeah, probably.
0: Tell us what you did.
1: So I cut the side of my hair right over here, and I ripped Cubs in it.
0: So you had the logo right here?
1: Yeah.
0: And now all your hair is grown over?
1: Yeah.
0: So you got to do it again, maybe?
1: Yeah.
0: Yeah, I love that. So that means you obviously love this team, and you love playing with these guys. Why? Yeah.
1: Because it's a good team, and we had a lot of success and happiness. We got what we want, and then we got to play in provincials.
0: So you had fun playing, and you had fun winning.
1: Yeah.
0: Okay, amazing. So if someone was to come out here from Myers and give you a check for $1,000, what would you guys want to do with that? I love that face. What would you do with $1,000? Would you have a big party with this team?
2: Spend it to, like, help it with the team party at the end of the year.
0: A big party, Alex. So this money is going to go to a party for these guys who've had a lot of fun on the diamond this year. How does that make you feel to be supporting this kind of sports team?
3: Yeah, well, we're certainly happy to be involved and give back to the community that supports us, and we're happy and proud to be able to help out local teams and organizations. So on behalf of myself and Myers Automotive Group, congratulations, and we wish you all the best moving forward.
0: Love that. Thank you very much. And I don't know if I speak for all the parents, but I always loved an evening at the baseball diamond over an early morning at the hockey rink. It's always a blast. Thank you, guys. And if you want to be a part of our Myers Automotive Group Team of the Week, just upload your video to ctvottawa.ca.
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0: 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Some warmth, a little bit of humidity tomorrow as well for the last day of the month.
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9: Well, here's what's on CTV tonight. MasterChef Canada, we're going to have more on that in just a moment. Best Medicine, Doc and RJ Decker. Here's a recap of the top stories we are following right now.
10: But it has to be replaced. We're not waiting until the new street name is initiated a few months from now. We need the street sign blades.
9: New video of the theft of the Trump Avenue sign in the Central Park neighborhood, which according to a Facebook post, was then sold on Marketplace for $700.
11: It brings prime contractors, it brings government, it brings funders all together in one event.
9: Dozens of companies gathering here in Ottawa showcasing their latest tech as Ottawa pushes to become Canada's defense hub.
12: It's a huge honor. I mean, you guys all know how much I care about the city and this team and take a lot of pride in wearing this jersey every single night.
9: And a great day for Thomas Chabot as the Sens have a new captain. Chabot set to lead the team into its next chapter. One final look at the forecast. A mostly clear evening tonight, just a few clouds, and tomorrow you'll wake up to 11 degrees. Mostly cloudy skies, not much of a wind, and you are going to have some humidity, so it's going to be a warm day for you tomorrow. 21 for the high. It's going to feel more like 25. We have 23 degrees on Thursday, and then it cools off a little into Friday, 16 degrees. Mostly sunny and 17 on Saturday, 15 on Sunday, and then next week as we're into October, it's going to start feeling like at 10, 11 the highs, and those overnight lows dropping way down. 1 degree and zero overnight on Tuesday. Well, time now to check in and see what our news team will be working on tonight. Austin Lee is here at 11:30.
13: Yeah, thanks, Patricia. We'll have more on the mayoral debate. It's going on at the Arts Court Theater. It's about to get started in just a few minutes here, and the debate is really focused on Ottawa's arts and culture scene. It's expected to last for 1 hour. Candidates taking questions include Neil Saravanamutu, Jeff Leeper, Mark Sutcliffe, and Alex Lawson, all taking part in this event. CTV's Sean Varden is there right now. He will have a recap on that debate for us later tonight. Of course, you can get the news anytime, anywhere at ctvnewsottawa.ca. And join me tonight for CTV News at 11:30.
9: Arts and culture, so are swimming lessons included in that? We will see.
13: We'll see.
9: Tonight. All right, and finally for us, an Ottawa woman is competing for the title of MasterChef Canada champion.
4: I'm funny, lit, smart, and very opinionated. I'm competing in the MasterChef Canada Kitchen to win. My cooking style is organized chaos, but we always make it work. Stay young, stay lit.
9: 25-year-old Monka Umba is among the 16 home cooks from across the country taking part in season 9 of MasterChef Canada, which premiered last week. Umba has been cooking since she was a child, learning from her family in Tanzania before she moved here to Canada. She's made it through the first round of the show and says she is excited to represent Ottawa on the national stage.
4: So it was very exciting, and honestly, like, competing with other competitors, I think, and really understanding, like, wow, like, this is like the best home cooks in Canada, and like, people brought their A game. Like, people did not come to play, and everyone, it was really inspiring getting to learn from other home cooks from different regions in Canada.
9: Contestants are competing for a chance to win the $100,000 cash prize. MasterChef Canada airs Tuesday evenings at 7 p.m. on CTV. So tonight, streams the next day on Crave. Episode 2 will be on this evening. And Austin, like so many people out there, you love watching that kind of thing.
14: I do like watching. I prefer eating that kind of thing as well.
9: I love the eating. I find the cooking very stressful, especially when under pressure.
14: Yeah.
9: Yeah. If I'm going to have people over for dinner, it's all going to be something that's made in one pot, so there's no timing.
14: That's nice and easy.
9: Component involved. Yeah. But good for her.
14: We should get her on the show, at least the morning show.
9: Yeah, because you want there to be food.
14: I want
9: when
14: the leftovers.
9: You come in.
14: Yeah.
9: Yes. I get it, and I definitely think we should look into that. That is it for our show tonight. CTV News continues online anytime with our digital team keeping you up to date at CTVNewsOttawa.ca. It has been a wonderful week for baseball. The Titans were here yesterday, and look at these guys. The Cubs are team of the week tonight. What a great group.
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17: The National Newsroom of the Canadian Press. I'm Hannah Stoles. Prime Minister Mark Carney says the government is investing $1.2 billion in ocean conservation. Speaking in Vancouver today, Carney says the funds will go to several new measures.
18: We're expanding the Coast Guard's capacity to monitor marine traffic. We're upgrading search and rescue stations. And we're extending the very high frequency radio and radar network. We're improving seabed mapping, fisheries conservation, and protection through new digital and autonomous tools.
17: The announcement comes as Canada inches towards a decision on a new West Coast pipeline. Ottawa has until Thursday to decide whether to designate a proposed pipeline from Alberta to the southern BC coast as a project of national interest. The partners behind Canada's first liquefied natural gas export terminal says it'll go ahead with the phase two expansion of its facility in Kitimin, BC. It's one of the five initial proposals referred to Ottawa's major projects office last year. Saskatchewan's government is looking at building two large nuclear reactors in the province's northwest. Premier Scott Moe says the first one could come online in 2024. He says nuclear power will help support the province's growing industrial industries.
19: It's about creating opportunity for Saskatchewan people, Saskatchewan business, and it's about securing affordable, reliable power for every family in this province for generations to come, and securing every opportunity we have to continue to attract investment and provide careers for those same families for every generation to come.
17: The province is currently exploring whether to build a small modular nuclear reactor near Estevan, southeast of Regina. Quebec's election oversight body received an influx of complaints after it announced it was sending unilingual French information guides to all voters ahead of the October 5th election. Elections Quebec received 160 complaints over 5 days after the agency made the announcement. It says it made the decision due to provincial legislation adopted in 2022, making French the sole language of communication for public institutions. Derek Hetherington, a retired university professor, shared a template on social media to help others file complaints to Elections Quebec. The country's former top soldier, Wayne Eyer, says it's time to hang up the national story of Canada being a nation of peacekeepers. He writes in his new memoir that traditional UN peacekeeping died during the Battle of Medak Pocket with Croatian forces in 1993.
20: There was numerous factions who are very willing to use peacekeepers as targets. And so peacekeeping requires the ability to engage in worst case. And I took that away from the fighting we did in Medak Pocket. Only a well-trained, well-armed force would be capable of addressing those worst-case situations.
17: Into the Breach, A Soldier's Journey, traces his four-decade career in the military and hits store shelves next week. This is the Canadian Press. In sports, the NHL regular season is getting underway Tuesday night with five games. Toronto's first overall pick, Gavin McKenna, makes his debut as the Maple Leafs host the Montreal Canadiens. The Edmonton Oilers are without a top six forward in their opener against the visiting Vancouver Canucks. Coach Mike Babcock announced hours before the game that veteran center Ryan Nugent-Hopkins is out with a lower body injury. The Ottawa Senators have named defenseman Thomas Chabot as their captain for the NHL season. The captaincy was left vacant after Brady Tkachuk was dealt to Florida in the offseason. The Vancouver Whitecaps have extended German star Thomas Muller through Major League Soccer's 2027 sprint season. The upcoming season is set to run from February through May 2027, before the league switches to the international summer to spring calendar in July 2027. And BC Lions quarterback Nathan Rourke has been named the CFL's top player for Week 17 of the season. Calgary quarterback Vernon Adams Jr. and Edmonton kicker Vincent Blanchard rounded out the week's top performers. From the Canadian Press, I'm Hannah Stolls.
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21: Say 18 degrees and then the first weekend of October is cool but dry, might only make it to a high of 14 on Monday. From the season.

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